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0: Hello and welcome to a special edition of Battle Cry. I'm Gaurav Sawant. The Indian Space Research Organization has successfully launched the EOSO-5 or the Earth Observation Satellite, India's first dedicated imaging satellite designed to work from the geosynchronous orbit in space. So the satellite was launched on GSLV F-17 from Sriharikota at 2:55 a.m. 18 minutes later, the satellite was placed in the intended sub-geosynchronous transit orbit. What is equally remarkable, if not more, is the fact that this is the heaviest payload, approximately 2,367 kilograms, that the GSLV has carried. So this EOSO-5 is truly different. This is our third eye in space. Most Indian Earth observation satellites, they fly low Earth orbits. They pass over a given place periodically. And then more information, if you need more information, if you need more pictures, you have to wait for the next pass of that satellite or for the LEOs. The EOSO-5, now this is very different. When it reaches its operational slot, and that's almost 36,000 kilometers away, it will stay aligned with the Earth's rotation, and then it will enable the end user, whether it's for environment or agriculture or for security forces, it will enable the end users to get a near constant view of the same region, of the same area, the Indian landmass and the adjoining seas. So it's like a camera on the nation at all times. As we report what's been happening in Tibet and Nepal, you know how precarious the situation was as these two recover from the Glacier Lake outburst flood or GLOF situation. The launch of the EOSO-5 has perhaps come at the best possible moment. Why? Because if there is a similar lake formation anywhere, and remember, we live in a very precarious zone, then that would be immediately visible on these satellite images. But that's not all. This third eye in space can be used for disaster management. Cyclone over Bay of Bengal and the Arabian Sea. So it can look at the Bay of Bengal, it can look at the Arabian Sea. It can look at the flood situation that's developing. It can look at cloudbursts that's happening or forest fires. How rapidly is the forest fire spreading? Agriculture, you know, drought over a region. So how extensive is the snow cover? Is it receding? Glaciers, water bodies, environmental changes. There is a continuous situational awareness over land and, of course, the maritime domain. The chairman of the Indian Space Research Organization, Dr. V. Narayanan, he described this as providing even strategic data while stressing this is for safety and security of citizens. It is not a spy satellite. In practice, it has a dual use. So it is a dual use asset, civilian disaster and resource monitoring plus persistent observation, including of our troubled borders, whether it's the line of control or the line of actual control and the nearby seas all around. So this is a very significant military benefit that we can derive from this satellite. We'll have much more on this, but first we get to this report.
1: उल्टी गिनती प्रारंभ होने के बाद यान को पावर ऑन कर
2: September 4, 2:55 a.m. While much of the country was asleep, ISRO was scripting another milestone for India.
3: 4, 3, 2, 1, 0. All four L-40s engines generating nominal thrust. S-139 motor ignited.
4: We have a liftoff.
2: A successful launch. A phenomenal spectacle. Lifting off from the second launch pad at Sriharikota, GSLV F-17 began the 19th flight of India's geosynchronous satellite launch vehicle.
1: Promotion manch ko chhod diya, ratri ke is kale akash ko roshan karta hua. Uddesh mission ko
2: carrying the country's advanced Earth observation satellite EOS. 05.
4: S-139 booster and the strap-ons.
2: 18 minutes in, the GSLV F-17 precisely injected EOS-05 into its intended sub-geosynchronous transfer orbit. The EOS-05 is India's first ever dedicated imaging satellite designed to operate from a geosynchronous orbit, giving the country a new capability for continuous observation. At around 36,000 kilometers above Earth, EOS-05 will be able to keep a continuous watch over the same broad region. Its imagery will support weather monitoring, agriculture, land and water resource assessment, and disaster management. Agencies can get valuable observations for tracking cyclones, floods, forest fires, and other rapidly changing events. It can also add to India's strategic observation capabilities by enabling persistent monitoring of areas of interest.
1: Ab core booster jo ki thos nodak wala booster hai,
2: as ISRO celebrated the successful launch, Chairman Dr. V. Narayanan said the satellite was in perfect health.
5: I am very happy to announce that GSLV F-17 vehicle has successfully and precisely injected the Advanced Earth Observation Satellite 05, the geo-imaging star satellite, in the intended and required orbit.
2: The achievement was also welcomed across the political spectrum. Prime Minister Narendra Modi congratulated ISRO via an X post, calling the mission an outstanding achievement and a proud moment for the nation. Congress President Mallikarjun Kharge also congratulated the ISRO team. He said the Congress party has always remained deeply committed to scientific temper and space research.
4: As the viewers watching us now know,
3: EOS-05 is separated.
2: The success of GSLV F-17 carries the weight of a previous setback. In August 2021, ISRO's GISAT-1 mission carrying EOS-03 failed to place the satellite into orbit. 5 years later, GSLV F-17 has successfully carried EOS-05 into its intended transfer orbit. With a permanent eye now fixed over the region, India has secured a vantage point that changes the game for both disaster management and border surveillance. Bureau Report, India Today.
0: So India has been investing in low-Earth orbiting satellites but lacked a dedicated geo-imager. And this EOS-05 closes that gap. Persistent coverage of western and northern borders, surrounding seas. It's a different strength from polar orbiting radar or optical satellites. It's also a launch vehicle milestone. Why? The GSLV F-17 is the 19th GSLV flight and the 107th launched from Sriharikota. The naughty boy behaved. So let's decode these developments. It has far-reaching implications. Joining me on the special broadcast is Lieutenant General PJS Pannu. He raised the Defence Space Agency. He's the author of Taramandal Sangram, The Ultimate High Ground. Sir, welcome. Also with me is Sandeep Unnithan, senior journalist and colleague. General Pannu, your assessment of the launch of EOS-05 and the fact that everyone heaved a sigh of relief, the naughty boy behaved and was disciplined this time.
6: Gaurav, firstly, heartiest congratulations to us, to India, to ISRO. And I think today's launch has been a fantastic launch. The first thing is that it was a GSLV F-17. The way it took off, you know, it has got a very complicated, you know, first stage, second stage and third stage arrangements, which takes the satellite into the geosynchronous transfer orbit, GTO. And after that, the satellite itself, which is EOS-05, is supposed to propel itself and take it into the intended orbit of the geosynchronous orbit, which is at 36,000 feet, so 36,000 kilometers. But what happens there is it moves at the speed of the Earth. The actual movement of the satellite will be something like 11,000 kilometers per hour. That is the approximate speed that the satellite would have. It means at that speed, it'll go along with the rotation of the Earth. A lot of people have a confusion between the geostationary and geosynchronous. Let me explain that geostationary is always right on top of the orbit, which is at 0 degree. Which means you are on the equator. At equator, you are actually moving along at the same point all the time. So you are stationary. The moment you move it little north, as it that you are not all the time fixed, but you are moving something like in the figure of eight, but generally in the same area, covering a larger swath of the Earth. Yes. So with this kind of a geosynchronous satellite, it means it is moving with the speed, but not staying at the same point of the Earth. So speed is the same as the rotation of the Earth, but the location is not the same. The figure of eight gives it a larger area of coverage. And also it makes sure that you are getting a persistent surveillance. Now, persistent surveillance has been a very big issue because most of the satellites and earlier EOS satellites and most of the satellites in the world which are giving Earth observation are largely in the LEO, the low yes. Earth orbit, is anything between 600 kilometers to about 1,000 kilometers. That is how the LEO works. But what happens is that it moves so fast, say it moves at about something like 26 to 27,000 kilometers an hour speed, and it moves over the area so quickly that you need number of satellites to cover the same area for persistent surveillance. Yes. But here what has happened is that one place will have an observation which is about 42% of the Earth can be covered from the single point of movement. That is a figure wow. of eight. So therefore, there is no need of revisit.
0: LEOs.
6: Yeah.
0: So, but sir, explain this to us, sir. This should have happened almost half a decade ago. This should have happened, in 2021. The GISAT 1, EOS 03, they were meant to create this exact capability. The 2020 attempt scrubbed. 2021 didn't succeed. So has that 5-year jinx ended with this launch?
6: I think the GSLV F-10 was unsuccessful in 2021 when EOS 3 was launched. So we lost it. If we had it, it would have given us that kind of advantage. Then, of course, we have had number of EOS satellites who again became non-operational, but they were on the low Earth orbit. They were also mm-hmm. unsuccessful. So after EOS 03, I think a lot of rectification has happened. And also the payloads have improved, the resolutions are better, and also the GSLV has been again put back to work. You would know that in 2025, May and 2026, the two PSLVs, workhorses C-61 and C-62, yes. in the third stage, they failed. And therefore, it's extremely careful not to have the next launch have any glitch of any kind. So fortunately, the entire process has gone off very smoothly. All the three stages have worked exceedingly well. The satellite is in the GTO, and I'm very sure very soon we would know that the EOS 05 has been deployed in its orbit, and it will start giving its resolution, required resolution and observation to our ground stations very soon. We are waiting for that news also to come in.
0: Oh, we are. And we'll be breaking it here on India Today. But Sandeep, tremendous achievement after setbacks and just at the right time when you're looking at GLOFs or Glacier Lake outburst floods and its devastating impact in Tibet and Nepal. An eye in space, the third eye in space, constantly looking at our entire landmass and seas is such a shot in the arm.
7: Absolutely, Gaurav. As you so pithily put it, it's Jai Jawan, Jai Kisan. It's a space imaging capability with tremendous dual use capacities. Of course, it can't be used as a spy satellite because, understand this is more like a macro. This satellite will give you the macro picture. For the micro picture, you will still need the low Earth orbit spy satellites, which will give you sub-meter resolution. So the resolution mm-hmm. from this satellite would basically be over 40 meters. It gives you broad area coverage, but it's also useful for you to track large troop movements, those kind of things. And, given the fact that we have two dictatorships on our borders, we have unsettled boundaries with two dictatorships, we need to be on our watch. But, coming to this point of Glacial Lake floods and, GLOF kind of situations, we need this kind of capability. We should have had it yesterday, as you said, but now that we have it, it's a tremendous opportunity for us to be able to share the kind of data that we will get from the satellite with our friendly countries like Nepal. Nepal, which is, going through one of its most harrowing natural disasters as we speak. We need to forewarn Nepal. This is a capability that India should most, you know, like being the big brother, we should share it with, you know, friendly neighbors.
0: Oh, absolutely.
7: Like Nepal. And there is a fit case for this, like we've had in the past. We had a SAARC satellite. The data from this should be given to countries, friendly countries like Nepal, whenever they need it, especially in, you know, given the fact that they are in such ecologically sensitive.
0: You know, whether it's cyclone.
7: Are in danger.
0: Absolutely. You know, whether Nepal wants it or Bangladesh wants it or Sri Lanka wants it, any friend who wants, you know, we should share that information. But General, Sandeep raised a very pertinent point on military use. And sir, you've served both along the LC and the LAC and military operations and DG Infantry and Defence Space Agency. So tell me this, sir, militarily, is this a major force multiplier? If we had it during Ops Sindoor, would it have been a force multiplier for military commanders on ground? Every time they wanted to see what's happening on the other side of the hill, EOS 05 gives you that advantage over our northern and western adversaries?
6: Gaurav, for military purposes of surveillance, we normally call it ISR.
0: Yes.
6: That is intelligence, surveillance and reconnaissance. Actually, the sequence is the opposite. First, you do the reconnaissance. It means you are picking up initial telltale marks of if there are any roads being built, tracks being built, or if there are any bridges which are being improved or even built. So the military infrastructure where large sheds are coming up, you suspect that if any dumping is happening. So initially, when you do the surveillance, you need a very, very large area coverage. And slowly, then after that, you start looking at the points at which you find that your initial reconnaissance is asking you to keep an eye at a certain place. So here, there is going to be some kind of a mesh of intelligence between the geosynchronous, that is from the observation, which is very large, as Sandeep was talking about, say, even 40-meter resolution, which is also very good for the oceans.
0: Yes.
6: Even naval operations, this is very important. You can even pick up establishments which are quasi-military, railway siding, for example. You can pick up large runways which are coming up, which are also quasi-military, which can be for dual use. And then you start focusing onto it with the low Earth orbit and better resolution. You can start picking up. So you don't have to really waste your LEO on doing a larger reconnaissance and looking at surveillance. But then when it comes to intelligence, you have to really look down very, very cautiously on better resolution. So therefore, it is going to be a tandem between the GEO, LEO and GEO, which also gives you the exact coordinates where it is, because we also know the positioning, where exactly it is, and navigation and timing. So PNT, the Earth observation and communication, all this triad then comes into play. So therefore...
0: And Sandeep, yes, it's outstanding the way you explain it in simple terms for the benefit of some of our younger viewers. It's like having a constant CCTV camera up in space. So you can look at Pakistan, you can look at Tibet. At the same time, you can look at the entire Indian Ocean region. So if the enemy is forming up, his aircraft, his battleships, his missiles, every movement will be visible.
7: Yes, absolutely, Gaurav. And, you know, you get the kind of image every half hour. And, you know, you can do a revisit as little as 5 minutes. So it's a huge capability that we have, like for the micro picture, as General Pannu was saying, that if you want to establish large movements, formations, infrastructure, military infrastructure, this is the kind of satellite that will give you the feed for that. And, of course, you need to kind of, if you want like smaller area coverage, then you go into your LEO satellites and, you know, your high-altitude pseudo-satellites, those kind of capabilities. But this must be understood as part of one large mesh of satellites, which high-altitude pseudo-satellites, drones, all of that. This is the kind of capability that, you know, you covered the Kargil war, Gaurav. You know better than most that this is the kind of capability we should have had decades ago. Persistent watch over our contested boundaries.
0: From Kargil to Doklam to Galwan to Ops Sindoor, I mean, this would have been such a shot in the arm and force multiplier constantly. But the 30 seconds that I have on this part of the show, General, if I may, we've spoken of Jai Jawan and we've spoken of environment and climate. Jai Kisan, how does this help our farmers in so many ways, sir?
6: I think when you do Earth observation, you are looking at the soil conditions, you are looking at the temperature, you are looking at the humidity. You are looking at far too many attributes which will give you the soil conditions. There are certain ways that even some props can be put on ground, and you can have a space connected with that. So you can even get the NPK. You know, those are the kind of important things which tell you how much fertilizer to use, when to use, when to sow, when to, you know, which is the right place where right crop would work. So
0: Drought, floods, rains, forest fires, so many issues where this comes into effect, and I hope we have a much longer discussion in the days ahead. General Pannu and Sandeep, for joining me here on this Battle Cry special broadcast. Many thanks. Now, this is our third eye in space, a major force multiplier. A quick break. News and updates continue on India Today. 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

Good. The goon right-wing influencer Sir Ford Dia boast on a podcast backfires. Swatantra Bhardwaj, who claimed links with top politicians of the ruling party, is detained by the Delhi police from UP's Bulandshahr. Sections under the SCST Act added to the FIR. The Kokhrud Janta Party seeks an attempt to murder charge because it was during their protests that he claimed he had beaten the skull of a woman activist's father. Hours after an AAIB preliminary report, Air India sacks the pilot of the Delhi-Phuket flight after he tests positive for substance abuse. Air India maintains safety remains a top priority, says pilot's employment terminated with immediate effect. Rain fury in the national capital region on Janmashtami. Flight operations hampered in Delhi after a brief downpour. At least 10 flights diverted. Entrance to the IGI airport terminal 3 gets waterlogged before it's cleared. After the Penguin India row, Sonia Gandhi's memoir gets a new publisher. HarperCollins India to publish the Congress veteran's memoir belonging. Book to be released on November 10th. Food safety crackdown in Maharashtra continues. FSSAI orders CG Foods India, maker of YY, to stop production of vegetable bhujia namkeen after an inspection at its Ajmer factory found that broken noodles collected from the floor were being reprocessed into bhujia. Amidst all the gloom, a glimmer of hope for those searching for the missing in Nepal. 10 days after flood fury, two men brought out alive miraculously from a tunnel rescue op. More than 5,000 people remain missing, including 275 Indians. In an India Today exclusive, U.S. Ambassador Sergio Gore hails personal equation between Prime Minister Modi and Donald Trump, hints at the possibility of Trump visiting India in 2027. Another feather in ISRO's cap as its GSLV rocket launches India's first dedicated imaging satellite in geosynchronous orbit from Sriharikota. Prime Minister Modi leads the nation in congratulating India's space body. And India-Japan to celebrate 75 years of diplomatic relations with a game on the pitch. Team India to travel to Sanno for a one-off T20 match on September 22nd.

0: But our top focus this week has been marked by a furious debate on the latest first quarter numbers for GDP released by the Narendra Modi government. Numbers which suggest that the Indian economy is doing far better than the most doomsayers, as the Prime Minister called them, had suggested. The discussion, probably the first such on GDP numbers and whether they've been in some way manufactured or are they real, was sparked by a claim made by the former Finance Secretary, S.C. Garg, who said the actual growth may be well below the 7.8% claimed by the government. Today, we will have the last word in a way on this debate. We will be joined exclusively by two former chief economic advisors to the Modi government, Dr. Arvind Subramanian and Dr. K.V. Subramanian, and the man who triggered the storm himself, Subhash Chandra Garg. But before we go, let's give you a context of how this debate has become so acrimonious over this week.
1: Narendra Modi's government announces a 7.8% growth in the first quarter.
2: Nirasha ki gat mein dube hue log, jhoot ki gunj, charon taraf nirasha phailane mein lage hue, in sari cheezon ko paar karte hue, un sabhi baaton ko cheer karte hue, देश ने 7.8% ग्रोथ हासिल किया है।
1: But former finance secretary Subhash Chandra Garg questions the numbers.
3: If you had taken the numbers which were put out last year as the GDP in current prices, the growth is less than 2.5% in current prices, nominal GDP. So that these two factors give me a kind of little bit of a doubt about whether 7.8% is genuine or not.
1: A furious debate follows.
4: The assertion that growth was 2.8% was ill-educated. The person quoting it, that was not my allegation.
5: The growth rate would be 2.8%. That, I think, is not a valid statement. All quarterly numbers have to be taken with a pinch of salt.
6: There is no evidence to date. We have played politics with the numbers.
1: Congress questions the growth data. How accurate are our growth numbers? It's the last word on the GDP debate with Rajdeep Sardesai.
0: Okay, so we've set the stage for what we are calling the last word now on this long-running debate on GDP numbers. My first guest is the very distinguished former chief economic advisor and also co-author of A Sixth of Humanity, Independent India's Development Odyssey that traces India's economic history. He is one of the country's foremost economists. I'm joined by Dr. Arvind Subramanian. Appreciate you joining us, Dr. Subramanian. Before I go to the details, let me ask you the big question that everyone is asking. Do you believe the GDP numbers when the government says first quarter numbers 7.8%, which are then questioned by the likes of Subhash Garg, former finance secretary? Where do you stand on that big debate right at the very outset?
5: If you wanted a kind of reductive bottom line answer, Rajdeep, that you're pushing me for, I would put it something like this. The government is sort of half right technically and kind of directionally on the numbers, i.e. things are improving. But on the magnitude of, you know, the 7.8% growth itself, how it is felt, the larger doubts raised by the critics, I think the government has a lot to answer for.
0: No, so let's come to specifics, because the argument which is being made by the government is that they have a new revised series, and these numbers are based on the new revised series of 22-23 and not on the old series. Because Subhash Garg had seemingly suggested that the government had brought revised last year's GDP from 86 lakh crores to 680 lakh crores. And that's why it's appearing like a 7.8% growth. Had they not done this revision, therefore, there would have been 2.6 nominal growth rate, and real growth rate would possibly have been 0%.
5: No, so I think, Rajdeep, on that, I think pretty much everyone would agree that the 2.8 is based on a apples to orange comparison, which is kind of not kosher, you know.
0: Let me explain that to viewers. You're saying, when you say apples to orange, you're saying basically if you compare new series of 22-23, this year's numbers to if last year's numbers were extrapolated on the new series, that would be a fair apple to apple comparison. Mr. Garg is using old series numbers to discount the new series.
5: Yeah, correct. However, I think, although on those kind of technical grounds, Subhash Garg maybe overstated his case or even misstated the case, I think there's a kernel of truth in the spirit of what he's saying. And let me explain what I think he's saying. What he's saying is that, you know, the elephant in the room is that the government has a huge trust deficit. It's created a huge trust deficit because across the board, you know, when it said in the demonetization year, growth was 8.3% when all 86% of cash was withdrawn, when it understated the COVID deaths massively, when it made exaggerated claims about open defecation. So because it has this trust deficit, Subhash's point is that revision that was done convinced me that that was not done in order to make the current numbers look good. Now, it's possible that the government has a good defense for why it revised those numbers downwards. But because of this trust deficit, we cannot prima facie trust the government unless it comes out and makes clear what are the objective data, methodology, reasons why it revised it downwards. So I think that's the heart of, I think, what Subhash Garg is trying to say. And it has resonated and touched a raw nerve because of this broader trust deficit.
0: In fact, you've said that in an Indian Express article that you've just written, that the government's handling of data in the last few years has created a fundamental trust deficit. You mentioned how the census has been delayed, the 2017 consumption survey was withdrawn, deaths from COVID were seriously understated, and exaggerated claims were made about open defecation. So there is, of course, the belief that one has to therefore now look at trust but verify. That's become the approach. So we need to verify these numbers.
5: No, Rajdeep. I think the normal would be trust and verify. But right, because of the government's track record, it is doubt first and then show me that my doubts are misplaced. So the burden of proof is now on the government.
0: Okay. So one of those doubts is, how did 86 lakh crore come down to 80 lakh crore? You know, why is there downward revision? Do you have a clear explanation? Do you believe the government or the Ministry of Statistics has given a clear explanation as to how was there such a major downward revision?
5: See, one has to distinguish. The government, I think, has, you know, really not made available, made public beforehand. Let's leave aside the clarifications that they've tried to give post facto. But beforehand, I think all of us who monitor this very closely were wondering, where is the detailed description of the data, the methodology, not just for the construction, but also for the revision of the data? And because it didn't make it clear, explicit, public ex ante, is again, it reinforces that trust deficit. Now, to be fair to the government, Rajdeep, I think there could be good reasons, or at least plausible reasons, for bringing that number down. For example, informal sector data became available post facto, informal sector grew much more slowly, and therefore it's possible. But the government should have done all of this beforehand and not kind of scrambled to come up with explanations when it was kind of put on the spotlight after the numbers came out.
0: So what you're saying is this issue could have been resolved. You're not quibbling with the methodology of the new series. The new series, the government claims, is far more robust in its methodology in capturing the various changes that may be taking, the various elements that have been put into capturing data. Do you have a problem with that? Or do you have a problem with the lack of transparency, or both?
5: Certainly with the lack of transparency. But Rajdeep, I think even on the first, It's a very important point that Abhishek Anand, Josh Feldman and I make in this paper. So take the 7.8 number that the government says, right? One of its defenses for the 7.8 is to say, look, all of you guys, you are missing the fact that exports have done very well, credit has done very well, auto sales have done very well, sales overall have done very well. So a lot of the other supporting macro indicators have done well, and therefore you should believe the 7.8% number. Now, that's not an unreasonable point at all. But this is what then we say, and we show in this piece. But if you're going to support the quarter one numbers on that basis, apply the same logic to the numbers of the previous 3 years and the numbers break down. Because if you look at 2022 to 2025, growth, average growth is similar, about 7.6. But if you look at all the other indicators, sales absolutely non-existent, exports very poor, credit very poor. So what we end up saying is that if you want to be believed, not only should you make everything explicit, you should also come clean and acknowledge the kind

0: logic is believe us because these other indicators are doing well. But then you showed the same GDP growth numbers in the past when all those other indicators did not even remotely as well. So we say what's sauce for the goose today has to be sauce for the gander for the previous figures. And in fact, this has been our consistent criticism of the GDP numbers for the past 15 years. So the government cannot have it both ways. Yes, the current numbers may be plausible, at least in a directional sense, i.e. things are improving. But if you claim it's 7.8% based on these other indicators, well, apply the same logic to the previous numbers as well.
1: Because the government, as you said, on macroeconomic indicators, including private sector, private investment and manufacturing, claims that there is an upward swing. So they are actually trying to back up this 7.8% by saying that there is consumption is doing better, investments are doing better, manufacturing is doing better. They point out to auto sales. But you seem to suggest that the numbers seem decoupled or separate, disconnected from the felt reality and economic reasoning. Now, among the economic reasonings you cite is the energy shock post what has happened, of course, in West Asia. You say it is difficult to understand how the economy could have done so well in the face of the energy shock. Now, that's a subjective view. That's not an objective view. When you say that numbers seem decoupled from felt reality and economic reasoning, that is, people would say that is Arvind Subramaniam and his researchers' subjective view. It's not objective.
0: No, Rajdeep, let me push back a little bit. It's certainly in terms of the felt reality, that's somewhat subjective, right? Because, but then, you know, the question is, if GDP growth is so high, why is there no employment growth? Why are wage growth is so weak? Why is private investment so weak? And above all, why is there so much unrest, anxiety amongst the poor? You know, if any country is growing at 8%, Rajdeep, consistently, no matter how K-shaped it is, it has to be felt by the common man. So it's not entirely subjective. Now,
1: let me push back. A feel-good factor, Arvind Subramaniam, is subjective, right? In a country of 1.4 billion people, to say that, you know, there is unrest, there are pockets of unrest, that means that the economy couldn't be growing at 7.8% is subjective. It's political.
0: Well, it's not entirely, Rajdeep, because it's backed by the fact that employment opportunities are weak objectively, wage growth is very weak objectively, FDI has been declining objectively, the rupee has been under, you know, what people don't realize is that if you're growing at 8% consistently for 3 to 4 years, as the government is claiming, why have investors fled the country? That's objective, not subjective. So the feel-good factor is part what people feel, but it is backed up by a lot of associated numbers as well, which kind of mirror the felt reality. But coming to your second thing about the economic shock, the energy shock. Now, we have a chart in this. So just to give you a number, Rajdeep, this quarter, the oil price for India was about $101 per barrel for the imports that India does. In the same quarter the previous year, it was about $67. So it's about a 50% increase on energy imports, which account for about 2.53% of GDP. That means the oil shock has affected oil, natural gas, fertilizers. And even though the government did a very good job of shielding consumers from it, producers who used that, their costs went up, their profitability was affected, and therefore that had an impact. So our argument is the following, Rajdeepa. Mm-hmm. There's this big energy price increase, which we call a shock. Now, what you would say is that the government handled it very well, and the economy proved resilient. That's a fair argument. But what the numbers show is that, no, it was not just resilience that we showed, that we boomed in the wake of the energy shock. Because compared to growth last year, the growth is even higher.

0: By 1 percentage point. Now, Surjit Bhalla, for example, says, but worldwide, there's been this resilience. But remember, Rajdeep, worldwide, you take South Korea, Taiwan, they, or even the United States, they've, yes, they have faced the energy shock, but they have boomed because of this AI boom. Brazil has boomed because commodity prices, it's a commodity exporter. India is a commodity importer and does not have this AI boom as well. So to say that we were resilient is one thing, but no, no, in the wake of the shock, we actually boomed and surged. That kind of strains credulity.
1: You know, which brings me to my final point, because you say that the challenge, therefore, before the government is to rebuild public and expert confidence in the data. You know, you've said that what really is being pointed towards is a trust deficit. In fact, I say that we should have a gross trust deficit index, a GTD index in the future. How do you restore credibility in your view? Should the government now immediately release the complete sources and method document to explain how exactly the GDP was calculated and, importantly, how it's revised? Would that be a starting point? How do you ensure that the government restores credibility in these numbers? Well, because you sound skeptical.
0: Yeah, the answer to that, Rajdeep, there's a kind of, there's a narrow response and a much bigger systemic response, right? The narrow response is on the GDP, just now come clean on everything. Put out every number, every data point, every explanation for how it was done, how it was revised, you know, in fact, for example, the government says it does double deflation. Now, do we really know how much it does double deflation? Do we know which prices are being used? So come clean on all of this. I mean, absolute total transparency. That's the narrow point. But I think the elephant in the room is the bigger trust deficit. You know, no government can say, trust me, I will do the GDP better, but then on the other issues, you know, I will still kind of, you know, be slightly economical with the truth or suppress the truth, whether it's in the electoral process, whether it's on COVID deaths. So that is a bigger issue that's part of the DNA of this government. And can governments, politicians, ruling parties change their basic DNA? That's an open question.
1: Okay, so it's interesting the way you put it, because I think you're giving us an important context. What you're saying, I'm summarizing you at the end, you're saying that you would be inclined to give the government the benefit of the doubt when it comes to the downward revision and the new revision series. But what you're saying is, because this government suffers from a major trust deficit in your view when it comes to data in particular, because the fact is that the economic realities on the ground, the way they've built up over the last few months, particularly the energy shocks that we've suffered, and because the government has not released the sources and methods document by which this GDP was calculated, there is a question over transparency. And therefore, while you disagree with Subhash Garg on that 2.8% number, you're saying at least he is giving you a direction as to the importance of restoring trust and credibility in the figures being put out. Am I broadly correct?
0: So let me put this in this, you know, we wrote this piece, you know, kind of somewhat provocatively as a Garg versus Garg debate, right? The current government Garg versus the ex-government Garg.
1: And the current government Garg, for our viewers, is the Secretary, Ministry of Statistics and Program Implementation.
0: Yeah, and they're both, you know, I've worked with both of them. They're very competent and I have very high regard for both of them. But what I would say is that not only must you do all that you've done, what you've said, release all the data, be transparent, you know, but also please come clean and acknowledge that if what you're claiming about today is right, then all that you've claimed about the past needs to be revisited. So even under the new series, we were not growing at 7.5% as the government claims. So also come clean and be honest about the past, and that would embellish their trustworthiness credentials.
1: And particularly 2016-17, which was demonetization year, where the government then claimed that the economy was booming at 8.2% at the time. Arvind Subramaniam, for joining me on the show today and giving us your very lucid explanation on the GDP numbers. Appreciate you joining me. Thank you very much.
0: Thanks, Rajiv.
1: Okay, we've heard from one Dr. Subramaniam. Let's now turn to another Dr. Subramaniam, also someone who's been a former chief economic advisor, K.V. Subramaniam, joining us. He was chief economic advisor not too long ago with this Narendra Modi government. Good to have you on the show, Dr. Subramaniam. Where do you stand on this entire GDP controversy, wherein it has been suggested by the likes of Subhash Garg, who's made all the headlines, former finance secretary, claiming that if the previous year's nominal GDP was not revised from 86 lakh crores to 80 lakh crores under a new series, the nominal growth would have been only 2.6, and if you factor in inflation, real growth would be zero.
2: Rajdeep, I have no hesitation in saying, and I've actually tweeted about this as well, that 2.6% claim is absolutely bogus. It is ridden with egregious conceptual errors, which I have highlighted, in my tweets. Let me explain for the benefit of the viewers, what is really happening here. So, I'm sure by now our viewers know that in 2026, in February of 2000, this year, actually, the GDP methodology was revised. And, when I was part of IMF, actually, I was involved from the IMF side in, aiding this process, in shepherding that process. So now we have the double deflator syndrome, which is the cutting edge, which is a global standard. As part of that revision...
1: Can you just explain the double deflator as to why you believe? Because we've got Pranab Sen, the first chief statistician today that the country had, the former chief statistician, claiming that double deflation is theoretically sound only if you have sufficiently comprehensive, reliable information on both output prices and immediate input prices. But explain that.
2: So let me give an example. And the example I'm giving is, so that people can understand it's khichdi, but there is no khichdi being made here. Let's make it very clear. Let's say, Rajdeep, you go and buy a bowl of khichdi and it costed 100 rupees last year. And it required rice and dal, which together costed, let's say, 70 rupees, 35 rupees each. Now, rice and dal are the inputs and khichdi is the output. Suppose the price of khichdi goes up by 10%, for the same bowl of khichdi, you need to pay 110 rupees. And let's say the price of rice and dal have gone up by 5%. Then, you actually need to deflate each one of them at their respective prices, which is exactly being what is being done. And in fact, having been part of the IMF, this was one of the aspects that the IMF wanted improvement on to ensure that the output and the intermediate inputs that go into production are deflated at their respective price levels. So this is an improvement. As for the data, and I think the secretary, current secretary, who himself is a PhD in economics and somebody who actually understands this really well, I've interacted with him as well, and he's given an interview where he's clarified very clearly. So, the current person who's on top of all of this compared to somebody who was there, let's say, more than a decade earlier has clarified. So I think I trust that. Now, let me finish the point that you asked me, the first question that you asked me, because that is what our viewer, the bottom line that viewers would care about. What the 2.6% that was arrived at was by doing, arithmetic that even a high school kid would not do, which is to take kilograms and pounds. Incidentally, I use this example and I introduce that. Now, there's a meme there actually that's coming around, it's saying, oh, I measured my weight in pounds last year. This year, I'm measuring my weight in kilograms and saying, oh, hooray, I've actually, lost weight. That is the kind of arithmetic that leads to that 2.6% estimate, which is absolutely, as I said.
1: So you're saying it was not an apples to orange or pounds to kilograms comparison. It was that is what Subhash Garg did. You believe he compared apples to oranges, pounds to kilograms. But the question that is arising is that when this revision took place under the new series, the nominal GDP is revised from 86 lakh crores to 80 lakh crores. It goes down. Shouldn't the government provide an explanation as to why it went down?
2: So, Rajdeep, and here I think understanding the chronology is really important. This change happened in February of this year. And that was publicly announced, I remember actually. And let me make it very clear to you and the viewers, I'm an academic who's actually just been tracking, you know, as somebody who's actually has interest in this now. It was put out in February. So any insinuation that this number was lowered now to actually show the GDP higher, there is no way in February they would have known what the number, you know, what would be in September or in end of August. So I think that insinuation, let's set aside because it doesn't make any sense. It chronology clearly does not satisfy. Now, second point that I want to highlight here, these kind of revisions actually happen in every country. And let me give you an example. I had written an article in the Times of India in December of 2024 using discrepancies and revisions in the United States. Actually, and let me give you, for the benefit of the viewers, in the eight quarters in 2023-24, the discrepancy between gross domestic product and gross domestic income in the U.S. was $800 billion. $800 billion, 2.5%. There was no politics, you know, that happened as a result of that. That is what is actually taken. GDP is measured using proxies and revisions happen. And there is, I think, nothing more to that. There is, in fact, it's very unfortunate that people with basically whatever, you know, motivations they have, they end up creating a controversy about this. This is just pure economics that should be left to economics rather than any politics.
1: So you're saying that the downward revision is not exceptional. It is actually because the data now collected by the government is even more rigorous. Am I correct?
2: Yes.
1: Particularly
2: yes.
1: Factoring in informal sector, for example.
2: Exactly. Exactly. And, okay. And you know, also, I think let me add to that, because what has happened, and our viewers need to understand, especially an economy like India, which is growing very fast, the structure of the economy changes very quickly. So, for instance, the digital economy that was not there 10 years back is now there, and you have to measure that. And a lot of that also, there is informal sector also changes happening. So when you do that, by the way, it's also important to, yesterday's Times of India had a very nice graphic which showed that revisions in the past have both been upward and downward. And this revision here as well could be possibly, when the next number comes, could be upward or downward. There is nothing, you know, more than that.
1: Okay. Dr. Arvind Subramaniam said, where he has a question mark is that and where the problem comes is the government's handling of data, the Modi government's handling of data has created a fundamental trust deficit. He pointed out, for example, 2016-17, year of demonetization, official data showed growth accelerated to 8.2% in a year when 86% of cash was withdrawn. So he's saying that this is all pointing to a trust deficit. Economists may argue on numbers, but there is a fundamental trust deficit. Do you agree with that?
2: So let me take this opportunity to actually say that those who sit in glass houses should not be throwing stones at others. The reason I say this is that, you know, Arvind's own estimation, and let me explain to the viewers, he back in 2019, you know, claimed, and there are BBC articles, there's also in an NCAER speech where he claimed that the GDP is overestimated by 2.9%. Since then, it actually, a recent article, it has come to between 1.5 to 2%. And let me explain this for the benefit of the viewers. If indeed the GDP was, let's say, overestimated by 2.9%, then from 2011 till 2026, when the revision happened, the actual GDP should have been written down by almost half, 47%. What was the actual revision? The actual revision was 2.9%. So somebody whose, you know, his own estimations are absolutely not trustworthy, and I say that with absolute responsibility as someone who's written an article debunking his claims, actually, I don't think, you know, him talking about trust does not seem to make any sense at all.
1: But the fact is that these are serious questions, isn't it? A consumption survey was withdrawn, unemployed. No, no. In 2017, consumption survey was withdrawn. Deaths from COVID were seriously understated. No. Government was accused of making exaggerated claims on open defecation. All of this has led people to have doubts. Do you concede that or not?
2: No, look, I am not part of government here, and I think this whataboutery that we are actually we are indulging in, that is not what we should be doing. Let's focus on the point. Let me allow me to actually talk about a few more indicators. Let's focus on the 2.6%. Give me a couple of minutes here, Rajdeep, without interrupting. If you look at consumption and investment, the two most important things that together account for 90% of GDP in the economy, let me share some statistics. On consumption, if you look at passenger vehicles, vehicles, transport vehicles, each of these are growing in double digits, some of them in high double digits. When you look at investment, and this is a Citigroup report, not a Government of India report, which looks at the capital expenditure that is being done by listed firms, that has increased by 12%. The government's own data shows that investment has increased by 11%. Bank credit, RBI data has shows it has increased by 20%. If you look at the index of industrial production for capital goods, that has increased by 16%. Construction has increased by 15%. When you put it all together, even a high school kid who knows his arithmetic can say, how can you look, how can that be 2.6% when you are doing averages with double-digit numbers?
1: Okay, so therefore, let me ask you this then. Some of these numbers, and you threw some of them up, are decoupled from felt reality and economic reasoning, according to Dr. Arvind Subramaniam and his researchers, because it's against the background of tepid wage growth, poor job creation, sagging stock market, currency under intense pressure, and energy shocks which we've suffered in the aftermath of West Asia war. In that scenario, to then say it's 7.8% is seen to be decoupled from the felt reality and economic reasoning. Shouldn't therefore the government be providing to rebuild credibility, complete sources and methods document as to how they reach these numbers? Because the concern is the anxiety on the ground, and the reality on the ground seems decoupled with these numbers.
2: Let me, if you will allow me, I can actually explain each one of these, the whataboutery that is happening. Let's start with employment. There is a law called Okun's Law, which shows that the correlation between employment growth and GDP growth is not one for one. And let me be absolutely honest here and acknowledge that if you look at the PLFS data on employment, employment growth has been around 5% compared to around 7% real average growth. Employment growth has lagged behind. That is, there is something that is, need to focus on. But that is not using that to actually say, I don't trust the GDP number is absolutely not correct. Secondly, as for stock markets, I'm a finance professor who teaches, stock market valuation for a living. And I teach students that today's stock market value is based on the present value of future cash flows. It is future what is happening. The market
1: energy
2: can
1: shocks.
2: Discount what is happening. Let me
1: energy
2: finish
1: shocks.
2: Yes, I'm coming to that, but let me finish this point because it's so important that, correlation therefore with stock market is not necessarily, there. As for energy shocks, of course, I think that is an aspect that India has to focus on. If you look at the proportion of energy that is now, that renewable now, India has now about 50% of it. So I think despite these shocks, because investment has risen, consumption is rising as well, the numbers clearly line up. Now, I think, let me, for the benefit of viewers, this is classic what happens. Let me just take 30 seconds to explain the kind of the template that is used by those, the perennial pessimists. What is done is, if the number is GDP number is low, it's trusted then and there. No question, no deflators, no real income, real nominal, etc. But when the number is high, that's when all this, chemistry happens with deflators and real and nominal quantities. And like you're doing, which is, the number is high. Okay, what about X? What about Y? What about Z? This is the kind of whataboutery that gets done. Rajdeep, I think for the interest of the nation, it is important. I can tell you, I've been there exactly where Arvind was, that India's GDP numbers are absolutely trustworthy. You'll see in the IMF assessment that will come. Also, because people say IMF gave us a C rating, and I've been there. IMF C's rating was based on three sub-indicators, which were basically only the coverage part was C. Rest of it was, one was A and another B on timeliness and on overall depth of indicators. It is the fact that this will improve because the base year itself being very old, which has been fixed now. So bottom line, okay. let me, for the benefit of the viewers, bottom line is I trust these numbers. It may be slightly more or slightly less than 7.8%, but it is not 2.6%, nor is it 5% for sure.
1: Very quickly, rebuilding credibility, because many believe that you need a credible story backed by economic research to explain what caused the economy to accelerate amidst these energy troubles. For example, if the economy was booming, why did nominal net GST revenue grow just by 5%, even allowing for GST rate cuts? Why did import volumes fall? How could the manufacturing deflator have been negative when RBI data shows that business margins have actually improved? Should these questions not be answered?
2: Of course, and I think on the manufacturing, please ask your viewers, and I tell the viewers, go and listen to a very nice interview that Dr. Subhash Garg, the current MOSP secretary, has given, explaining that very clearly. Because you will not give me time, I'm not going to get into that right away. But let me say that the GDP numbers are, you know, are absolutely trustworthy. And here, let me put the onus on those who actually right. were, when they were in government, they were singing to one tune. When they're outside of government, sitting to another tune. If they are honest in their assessments, it will really enhance the trust that there is on actually, you know, on the national
1: statistics. But these questions should be answered. But either way, these questions should be answered up front.
2: Of course,
1: you agree?
2: They should be answered.
1: Okay.
2: Absolutely. I take that. Absolutely. And that is for okay. the government to do.
1: And we need a complete sources and methods document from the Ministry of Statistics, I hope, so that independent economists can discover how the numbers were devised and reassure the public that the data makes sense. Professor K.V. Subramanian.
2: The data does make sense, Rajdeep.
1: Okay, the data does make sense. I take your point. Subramanian versus Subramanian. Thanks very much, K.V. Subramanian, for joining me. Thank you.
2: My pleasure.
1: Okay, so we've heard two former chief economic advisors give very different views in a way on the GDP numbers. We've also heard from several economists over this week here on the channel, some very fine voices. But we thought that the last word at the end of this week should be to the man who started it all, the former finance secretary, Subhash Garg, now joins me. Appreciate your joining us, Subhash Garg. You've become quite a viral star, if I may say so. I don't know whether that's what you wanted on Twitter. Everyone's talking about you. Everyone wants to know who Subhash Garg is. But when I've spoken to a range of economists, including critics of the government, and I've seen their interviews in business newspapers, all of them seem to suggest that Subhash Garg may have got the numbers wrong by comparing apples to oranges. You took numbers from the old series, compared it to the new series, when you should have done an old series to old series comparison, while suggesting that the Indian economy's nominal growth rate could come down to 2.6% under, is what you believe was the accurate number, and the real growth would be close to zero if you factored in inflation. Are you willing to do a mea culpa that maybe you exaggerated this 2.8% growth rate or 2.6%?
3: So, Rajdeep, thank you very much. I think I'm very happy in the sense that this whole debate about the GDP and the national growth and all is now a very common man's subject. A lot of people are discussing this in all cities, everywhere. And so that's a good economic sort of literacy, the financial literacy. I think that from that point of view, I'm very happy that I am an instrumental person for triggering that debate in the country. So from that point, I have no interest in being famous or known or star or whatever. That's not my interest or intention. Now to come to your other remark that based on your interviews with many other, am I sort of prepared to say mea culpa or anything? I think that's not at all the case. In fact, the nub of the debate in this country is what is captured by the comparison which I brought out from the two government data relating to same period, relating to same current prices GDP or the nominal GDP. It's not apple or oranges. It's same, either you treat as apple or you treat oranges. It is the
1: no,
3: same
1: but comparing,
3: current...
1: Comparing two figures from two series is methodologically inappropriate. Do you agree with that? That's what... That you were conceptually wrong.
3: Absolutely wrong. Wrong is the argument that this is being compared under two different series. It's the same data for the current price nominal GDP of the same quarter. It should not in the normal circumstances be different. And here the difference is so large as like 6 lakh crores. In fact, this is the train which will lead to the pattern of the GDP being raised and then being downgraded. And that pattern actually starts from 22-23. By 20, in both 22-23 and in 23-24, the GDP was artificially inflated, aggregating to about 12 lakh crores. And then subsequently, in the new series, that GDP has now been reduced by 12 lakh crores. So it's the 6 lakh crores in this quarter and 5 lakh crores in the next quarter, total about 12 lakh crores, is what the missing GDP is in this country. And I think the country needs an explanation that how
1: the explanation you're calling for still is how did under the new series, correct me if I'm wrong, under the new series, how did 86 lakh crores in the first quarter of last year go down to 80 lakh crores? Explain the downward revision. So because critics will say this has happened in the past also. In the past also, when a new series has been introduced, even in the UPA years, numbers have been revised. That's part, it happens all over the world. What's exceptional here?
3: That's what is exceptional, I'll explain to you. So, it's, as I said, the whole thing started in 22-23. 2 years we increased it, then you've reduced it by 12 lakh crores. And what is exceptional in this, and now Business Standard carried today the data about the last two revisions, whenever the revision takes place, in more often than not, the GDP in current prices go up because you are able to capture more sectors which were not there. You have used better methods. You have got better indices, etc. And therefore, the GDP goes up, which is what is reflected in 2004-05 revision, which was made for 2001-02. The GDP went up by about 6%. In the next revision, which was done relating to 2011-12, the GDP did not change much. There was some up and there was
1: almost
3: some
1: flat.
3: Down, and there was almost flat. And this is the only revision where the exceptionally high downgrading or reduction of GDP of 12 lakh crores has taken place. And therefore, it is unusual, exceptional. Revisions happen. It's a part of the statistical system. Revision happens for the same year GDP in four cycles, but that's normal. But once the GDP in current prices is fixed after the four cycles, in this new series, it doesn't change. The GDP of 51-52 in current prices today, after 75 years, is the same, despite six revisions having taken place. So GDP in current prices should not take place in any revision or every revision. Now, I think this... Yeah, go ahead.
1: No, so you seem to suggest that there is a manipulation in bringing it from 86 lakh crores to 80 lakh crores. Thereby, you're casting a doubt on the Ministry of Statistics and Planning implementation, ironically headed by your namesake, Saurabh Garg. Are you saying they deliberately brought it down from 86 lakh crores to 80 lakh crores under the new series to make this year's numbers look good? That's been your fundamental question. You still maintain that?
3: So this is.
1: Are you accusing them of deliberately doing it?
3: I will bring this, but first let me state the facts. In 23-24, the GDP of 357 lakh crore for the year as a whole was reduced to, I think, 345 lakh crores by 12 lakh crores. It's, I think, an honest job which has been done by the current administration in the MOSPI to reduce it by 12 lakh crores. But the question is, why did it go up by 12 lakh crores? That is where the rub lies. Was there a deliberate intent to show the GDP growth of 23-24 and 22-23 higher than what it was? And that job was done by showing that GDP growth at a higher level. Once that job was done, then you reduce it, which help you in showing the future year's growth higher. So it's a double advantage. First, you take advantage by artificially inflating the GDP, and then you reduce it by for allowing the future growth of the GDP to be higher. Now, this pattern, I think, is very interesting because it may really be, and that's what I would like it to be investigated, that this narrative of being the highest growing economy being sold for the last 3-4 years is being built by this data manipulation of raising it first and then bringing it down.
1: You know, in a sense, you're making a very serious charge, whether you like it or not, that you're, without using the word manipulation, you are effectively suggesting it's manipulated and it is being done under political watch. But I want to ask you this, therefore, in conclusion. Many are saying this is Subhash Garg's khunnas, your vendetta, because you were unceremoniously moved out of the finance ministry under Nirmala Sitharaman. You went sent to power, you took VRS. This is your revenge. You're not objective, you are a political player. You're not looking at the numbers, you're looking at politics. A final word.
3: See, I have nothing to do with politics. I have no interest in politics, and I have, in a way, taken a vow never to join politics on any side. So don't attribute any political thing. Secondly, I have no sort of grudge against the government. I retired, I took voluntary retirement under very amicable circumstances with discussion with the government, because I didn't want to serve in a department which is a sectoral right. department. I felt
1: so I'm running
3: that
1: out
3: for
1: of time.
3: Me it will be great Quickly. To go outside. And therefore, I had very amicable discussions even with the Prime Minister. I did present to him after my transfer, etc., and my sort of application for the voluntary retirement, that how do we do together the 10 trillion dream? I presented that. That's in the okay. book. So don't just believe this, that I have any grudge or any khunnas or anything of the sort. I have absolutely nothing. I remain right. focused absolutely on policy.
1: Okay, I'm going to leave it there. We will wait and see, Mr. Garg, where this debate that you've triggered off goes. Hopefully, it will lead to a transparency of data above all else. Appreciate you joining us. It's time now for my take at the end of this big debate on GDP numbers. Okay, so what is my take at this end of this long week where we've discussed perhaps GDP numbers quite like never before? After days of debate over the GDP numbers, let's not reduce this to a government versus critics shouting match. Which is why on the news today, our aim over these days has been to bring credible voices and varied opinion to get a better understanding of a complex issue. The 7.8% growth rate may well be statistically defensible. Revisions are also a normal part of economic data, and any attempt to improve the quality of data should be supported. But when respected former officials and economists also question methodology or scale of revisions, the answer cannot simply be to dismiss them or engage in name-calling. The government and statistical authorities must instead go the extra mile. Explain in detail the methodology, assumptions and revisions with complete transparency, even before the headline numbers are put out and a controversy breaks. GDP, my friends, is not just about growth. It is about credibility. And once citizens stop believing the numbers, they stop believing the institutions that produce them. In a democracy, trust is a far more dangerous deficit than a fiscal one. This debate is above all else about trust, measured not just in putting out numbers, but in ensuring those numbers are matched by credible and verifiable data. Remember, GDP can go up and down, as can governments. Numbers can be revised. But if trust goes down, democracy pays the price. Think about it. On that note, just about time to leave you with my image of the day. This is Janmashtami celebrations. 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
1: Very good morning, viewers. You're watching India Today with me, Sriya Kundu. And this morning, we will be tracking all of the top stories for you in this hour's bulletin. Let's first begin with the headlines. It's right-wing influencer Swatantra Bhardwaj, who's detained from Bulandshahr after the FIR filed against his viral video allegedly claiming responsibility for assault on a CJP protester's father. Swatantra now faces multiple charges, including provisions under the POXO Act and the SC-ST Act. Prime Minister Modi is to address students at Delhi's Shriram College of Commerce during its centenary celebrations. Interacting with Young India, expected to put spotlight on education, aspirations and priorities of next generation. Nepal continues to battle the aftermath of devastating flash floods. Two people pulled out alive from tunnel in a miraculous rescue, raising the hopes that more survivors could still be found. Over 5,000 people still missing. Trade deal between India and the United States is closer than ever. U.S. envoy to India, Sergio Gore, says India-U.S. trade deal is very, very close. Gore also says Trump is looking forward to meeting Prime Minister Modi soon. Commerce Minister Piyush Goyal says India is committed to a fair and equitable deal.
2: Within a month of having reached India as ambassador, we had announced a trade deal. Supreme Court, unfortunately, struck down one of the laws in the United States. And so we've had to go back and rewrite a lot of that. And so that is being rebuilt. I am fully confident that we will get a trade deal across the finish line.
1: We're beginning with breaking news that's coming in from the international arena this given hour. Trump downplaying Iran conflict as small potatoes. U.S. and Israel war on Iran enters its seventh month. Remember, it was on February 28th with the very first attacks on Iran from Israel and the United States that this entire conflict had begun. President Donald Trump now says the West Asia war is not a big thing. 18 U.S. service members killed in Iran conflict. Trump calls Iran fighting a military conflict. Trump says we are not fighting right now. U.S. controls the Strait of Hormuz, conducting intermittent strikes on Iran. And he backs Vance, his vice president, saying active fighting has stopped. Vance also says, I wouldn't call it a war. Trump may, in fact, order fresh strikes on Iran's Pekax Mountain, is what we know. Pekax Mountain is Iran's key nuclear hub, in fact. And the United States and Iran peace talks, however, still remain deadlocked. There are two rounds of it that we've already seen beginning, but then just getting stalled. Some places we even saw, some time back, we even saw how a memorandum of understanding was even signed between the two presidents of the United States and Iran, respectively. And yet, after a few rounds of meeting, even that went down the docks. Now, Trump vows most crushing economic operations against Iran that is to come now. So this has been Donald Trump's tonality with regards to Iran. We see him not just downplaying, but completely brushing aside the fact that it's been an entire period of turmoil, which in fact has led to the major fuel crisis for the rest of the world. The world was on edge with regards to the entire fuel crisis, given the Strait of Hormuz was blocked for most part of these 7 months that we're referring to. And despite that, Donald Trump seems to be confident enough while saying that he doesn't consider this to be a major war. And not just him, it's even his vice president who's come out to say the same. Now let's quickly take a look as to what Trump has said.
3: not have a nuclear weapon. We've stopped them from having. We may hit pickaxe very soon, because if there was anything going on with pickaxe. But, well, I'll tell you what, a lot of people don't call it a war. I call it a military conflict, because it's small potatoes for us. It's not a big thing. We did Venezuela, and we did this. In Venezuela, we lost nobody, and this, we lost 18 people. In Vietnam, you lost 100,000 people, and in other conflicts, you lost tens of thousands of people. I would say that it's intermittent. You know, we do intermittent strikes. So I heard what he said, and it was interesting, because I think that there's a lot of truth that we're not fighting right now. There's no fighting. We're taking out a lot of oil. We control the Hormuz Strait. We control it very strongly.
1: So you heard the president there speaking about this entire matter, and we've heard a lot of things over the last 7 months when it comes to the president with regards to Iran. There have been times where he has warned the country outrightly. There have been times where he said that they are ready for a deal, but we will in fact proceed with the deal with our own timeline. So there have been unpredictable remarks throughout, a lot of them in fact having repeated itself by President Donald Trump himself. But right now, one thing still remains. The war is not over. The attacks continue on both sides, for that matter. And Iran is facing, at this given point, from the United States' side, what we do see, intermittent attacks, as President Trump has said. But coupled with that, what the U.S. wants is to ensure that the financial pressure at the same time does continue to stay there, perhaps adding to the military pressure and then one day breaking Iran in the process. That seems to be the end goal. Let's quickly take a look as to what more are we learning. Now, shifting our focus to the domestic arena as we speak, there is more breaking news that's coming in. There's more trouble mounting for the goons, Swatantra. This is a story, viewers, that's been followed since the last 2 days. In fact, it came in day before yesterday, late evening, with that video of Swatantra. And now it's only amplified over yesterday, with lots having happened within it that we will go back to. But in the latest episode that we are seeing developing, it's the LJP that's filed complaint against Swatantra Bhardwaj. LJP says Bhardwaj falsely invoked Chirag Paswan's name. If you remember that video initially, where this particular influencer, this right-wing influencer, the goon, had come out to say that it's because of his political connections, likes of Kapil Mishra from the BJP, Chirag Paswan. He even went ahead to say the Prime Minister's name. Several of these tall leaders he had named, saying his political connections with each of them is what had, in fact, come out to save him. And he didn't even have to go to jail when he, in fact, had broken open a man's skull in broad daylight at the very protest. Now, the LJP says Swatantra claimed political protection. Swatantra is misusing Chirag's name. The LJP seeks an FIR against Swatantra Bhardwaj, complaint filed at the Parliament police station itself. LJP has come out to say that Bhardwaj has no connection with the party at all, and they've sought strict action to be taken against Bhardwaj. Now, LJP also says that place party's non-involvement on record. This is the latest development coming into those state of events that's happened over just the last 24 hours. We have Amit Bhardwaj joining us on the broadcast with more details on the same. Amit, a very good morning to you. You know, this is a story that indeed just blew up yesterday that we saw. Now, political leaders and parties, in fact, are coming in to also lodge complaints and seek an FIR against this man, given that he's name-dropped quite a few tall leaders from the BJP and its allies, saying that it's because of his political connections with them that he didn't end up in jail.
4: Right, Priya. You know, when it comes to Chirag Paswan, we also need to understand that what happened in this case. Chirag Paswan, the LJP chief, also represents the same community from which, in a way, the larger community from which Nishu Azad comes. And will a Dalit leader, you know, stand by a goon who is taking his name, or the victim in the case who happens to be from his community and has been seeking help from the leader of opposition. And Chirag Paswan has made it pretty clear that he's a public figure, and political leaders do end up meeting a lot of people because they are in public life. But that does not mean that they have given patronage to certain individuals, and that is why Chirag Paswan has made it clear that he had also filed a complaint against Swatantra Bharadwaj for misusing his name and making statements the way he had in that particular podcast. Two things are pretty clear. Number one, that Chirag Paswan's party making it clear that he is against this particular person, the goon Swatantra, because Chirag Paswan also has mentioned as to how he was boasting about the act of a murderous attempt on the victim, number one. And number two, misusing name of the political leaders. And that is where that complaint was filed. Now, it is for other BJP leaders now to clarify whether, their names were also misused, as in case of Delhi Minister Kapil Mishra. We'll have to see as to whether he also comes out and say that his name was misused by this good person, or the silence will continue. That we'll have to see.
1: Thank you for bringing us all of those details with regards to this story. And on that note, viewers, let's take you through all that's happened so far into the story. As we were telling you, there's a lot of developments that have come in just in the past 24 hours. It's this particular goon influencer, Swatantra Bharadwaj, that we are speaking of, who went viral after making some claims, which included allegedly him claiming responsibility for the assault on a CJP protester's father. He's now been detained from Bulandshahr. And in a viral video, Swatantra came out to allege and boast about his easy access to senior authorities, claiming that despite the allegations against him in the very first place, during the very protest itself, he was still a free man. After CJP members then filing a complaint against him at the parliamentary police station yesterday, Swatantra now faces multiple charges, which include provisions under POXO Act and the SC-ST Act as well. He also faces allegations of criminal intimidation, online threats, hurt and wrongful restraint. In the viral video, Swatantra also claimed to have access to senior BJP leaders and police officials. Now, one of the names mentioned in the viral video was that of Union Minister Chirag Paswan. Chirag Paswan has now distanced himself from Swatantra, saying his name was misused. In fact, as we just mentioned, the LJP has filed a complaint against Swatantra. Chirag made it clear that he has no connection with the very goon and accused him of making mockery of the law. Meanwhile, the Cockroach Janata Party members are celebrating Swatantra's detention. They say everyone must stand united against injustice and ensure that those accused of crimes do not walk free, much less speak the way that this person did.
5: बताइए जब आप थाने पहुंची तो आप लोगों की मेन डिमांड क्या थी क्या रिटन में लिख के ले गए थे
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1: 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Swatantra Bhardwaj himself later has said that that there is no political patronage whatsoever. How do you look at this entire controversy playing out there?
9: Again, Maria, this is the first time in my life where the goon is accepting that I have done this and then their patrons are saying, no, he hasn't done this. What kind of mockery of democracy is this? Like, we have, this guy has on record admitted multiple times that he bet Sanjay Ji with that kada. He has admitted it multiple times. He's a known convict. He's a known criminal. He's a history cheater. There are so many of his videos and images of him beating people up in the past as well. And then if you're trying to defend that he was just bragging,

0: should Swatantra should be made to submit all the evidence which suggested that Kapil Mishra was the one who called him up and who called.
1: Now, how is it that Swatantra was nabbed? Swatantra surfaces at friend's Bulandshahr home. Remember when we were bringing to you details about him yesterday, we told you about how he hails from Bihar. Both him and Suraj Kumar, the other name that had surfaced in that FIR that we had accessed, the initial FIR which was lodged with regards to the protest day itself. Now, he arrived by taxi with the friend Pawan. They contacted media and spoke to journalists. TV reporters were the one who revealed Swatantra's location. And Delhi police then tracked him down to Bulandshahr. Cops reached his friend's house in Nathla village. And then Delhi police detained Swatantra from Bulandshahr. This is the entire timeline of events that played out yesterday itself to, in fact, detain him after a day after these tall claims, proud claims that this goon has come out to make. Now, what is it that Swatantra has done? That is the biggest angle to this entire story that we are referring to, because there are several people making several charges, but what is it that legally stands against him right now? Number one was the dispute that was started over the video recording, and this in fact happened on June 23rd at Jantar Mantar. Swatantra then was confronted, and then he in fact also counter confronted the protester's father over him recording. He's asked the particular person being referred to here, Sanjay, that why is it that he was recording Swatantra. Swatantra and his aides then took it a step further and assaulted the protester's father. The protester's father was hit by Swatantra's kara, which is a metal bangle that he was wearing. And then cops arrested two. One accused had fled from the very scene. Swatantra Bhardwaj, Suraj Kumar, both were named in the FIR. Sanjay was in fact taken to the hospital for an MLC and to get treatment. Medical report a few days later had revealed the two head wounds had been suffered by Sanjay. The case was filed for hurt, wrongful restraint, and he was booked under sections of the SCST Act and the POCSO Act, both of which was added as charges yesterday to his FIR. This is where it all stands at this given point of time. We're shifting our focus to another big story that we will be tracking through the day. This is a new political focus for the BJP, connecting directly with India's Gen Z, which is basically the Gen Next here, and the youth of the country. The Prime Minister Modi will be addressing students at Delhi Sri Ram College of Commerce during its centenary celebrations, with his interaction with young India have expected to put the spotlight on education, aspirations and the priorities of the next generation. Prime Minister Modi, in fact, returns to Delhi Sri Ram College of Commerce decades after his 2013 visit as Gujarat Chief Minister that time. This time, after almost 13 years, we see this is as Prime Minister. The SRCC outreach comes as the BJP steps up a broader Gen Z connect from the One Day, One University program announced on August 19th to a dedicated team for the nationwide youth outreach. The party has been planning more direct engagement with students. The outreach is also expected to be linked to the Prime Minister's birthday, with senior leaders being trained for youth-focused activities across states. And then there is a clear digital shift too, with the BJP pushing reels, interactive sessions and youth-oriented content to engage a generation that increasingly lives online. On that note, viewers, we have breaking news that's coming in. This is FIR over alleged Shuddhikaran at Kharge's rally venue. Bengaluru Vidhan Sodha police register case. The FIR says venue purified after Kharge's visit. The case after Shuddhikaran at rally venue in Haldwani. Complaint says venue declared impure post Kharge's presence. Congress leader T.R. Ramappa files complaint. FIR names BJP functionaries over the discrimination. Uttarakhand BJP chief accused of defending the alleged ritual. Cops book case under the BNS and SCST Act. Bengaluru police begin probe into the Shuddhikaran Rao. This is what we are learning from Bengaluru as we speak at this given point. On that note, viewers, the FIR registered over alleged casteist purification ritual at venue of Mallikarjun Kharge's

0: Valley, Vidhan Nasauda police have registered an FIR following a complaint alleging that a purification ritual was conducted at the Ramlila ground in Haldwani, Uttarakhand, after Mallikarjun Kharge addressed a public rally there on August 8th. This is a particular story that we are tracking at this given point of time. Remember, this has become a bigger political debate, a row, with Congress having made several allegations about the Shuddhi Karan that was done right after the very event was hosted by Mallikarjun Kharge. On that note, we have Nagarjun Dwarkanath joining us on the broadcast with more details on the same. Nagarjun, just take us through what you are learning with the latest developments, please.
1: The complaint was filed at the Vidhan Sabha police station, and the police have registered a zero FIR. Now it will be transferred to Uttarakhand police because there is a jurisdictional police, and this was filed by the Scheduled Tribe Department of the KPCC, one person from the Scheduled Tribe Department called Ramappa. And this complaint was filed on the August 31st, and this is against the BJP functionaries or the accused of carrying out the Shuddhi Karan process as Kharge went and gave a speech there. And the complainant also alleged that Mahesh Bhatt, BJP President in Uttarakhand, publicly, he has defended and justified the purification process. So a zero FIR has been registered now, and the FIR will be transferred to Uttarakhand.
0: Right, Nagarjun, thank you for bringing us those details. On that note, viewers, we will be, of course, bringing you all of the latest details of this very story, as we have been. Remember, last weekend itself, it was Rahul Gandhi who had amped up the attack on the Shuddhi Karan ceremony that had taken place in Haldwani after the event that was, in fact, hosted by Congress President Mallikarjun Kharge. He'd come out to, in fact, do a press conference attacking that very episode. And now this has snowballed further into the developments that we just took you through. Nepal now continues to battle the aftermath of devastating flash floods. After days of gloom, two people were pulled out alive from a tunnel in a miraculous rescue, raising hopes that more survivors could still be found. More than 5,000 people are still missing, and rescue teams are racing against time. Nepal Prime Minister Balin Shah has said that more than 13,000 people have been rescued so far, and operations will continue. He has also thanked the rescue teams as well as the friendly nations for their support. India continues to step up its assistance. Ministry of External Affairs has said that Prime Minister Narendra Modi extended support to Nepal and that India responded promptly after the disaster as a close friend. The MEA has also said that India will continue to assist Nepal's recovery and is ready to provide whatever help is needed as the rescue officers continue to race against time to bring out all of those people who are still stranded in these regions.
2: We have seen that the Prime Minister of Nepal has thanked us for our support. As you would have seen, Prime Minister, when this tragedy struck, he spoke to Prime Minister of Nepal and conveyed that India stands shoulder to shoulder and extends all its support to Nepal in this time of crisis. And it will offer whatever help is required. And we are happy that we are able to give a helping hand to our friends and partners and to our people of Nepal. Your question regarding the comments made by the Foreign Minister of Nepal. Let me say that, you know, in the wake of this tragedy, we have extended our solidarity and support to the government and people of Nepal. As a close friend and partner, India responded promptly, as you have seen, and we will continue to support rescue, relief, reconstruction and recovery efforts in the country.
0: On that very note, viewers, we are now shifting our focus to flood havoc in Bihar's Raghupur that we are learning about. In fact, this region has been receiving very heavy torrential rainfall. Especially now, we see in Bihar, the Ganga water levels have risen. Several villages submerged completely, with residents fleeing their houses in these very parts, evacuating them, and with whatever they can manage to save from this very situation. In Raghopur, as you can see, the water levels right now, Ganga water flows over the key access roads itself. Hundreds have been forced to be displaced and evacuate the flood-hit Raghopur. India Today, on the ground, as Raghopur faces flood fury, we have been bringing to you these reports since day one of the river levels having risen here, causing these very floods. Tejashvi Yadav, in fact, has inspected the flood-hit Raghopur and targeted the Bihar government over the flood management. He has come out to say, and I quote, flood was engineered. Listen in to the reactions that we have so far before we proceed with the discussion.
3: बिहार में बाढ़ ने किस तरीके से हाहाकार मचाया है, इसकी तस्वीर दिखाने के लिए इस वक्त हम मौजूद हैं वैशाली जिले के राघोपुर में. राघोपुर तेजस्वी यादव का विधानसभा क्षेत्र है जहां से वो जीतते हैं, और 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
0: Because it's a flood alert that's in force across North India as relentless rain sends rivers and reservoirs swelling. From overflowing dams in Uttar Pradesh to the rising Ganga in Bihar, villages are submerged and rescue teams are on standby. Team India Today brings you reports from Ground Zero.

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0: Hello and welcome to the latest edition of It's Gone Viral. In the next half an hour, we will be showing some of the images and videos that have gone viral last week online and created some buzz. Take a look.
1: So it's 6 euro gets you on an Indian train. We booked a sleeper cabin for the 2-hour ride from Delhi to Agra, and honestly, we expected much worse.
2: A 2-hour train ride from Delhi to Agra left a Dutch couple pleasantly surprised.
1: And because we booked an AC cabin, the temperature was surprisingly nice as well. Apparently, you could even order.
2: After they realized that air-conditioned sleeper cabin cost just 6 euros, around 600 rupees.
1: Toilets, however, did not surprise us and were disgusting, but honestly, for 6 euros, the train ride itself was actually pretty decent.
2: Wes and Nico shared the honest review of the journey online, highlighting what impressed them and what they probably could have done without.
3: They're gonna kick me out of Agra.
4: A night ago, I messaged my father that I'm remembering you.
2: One woman's simple I miss you message was enough for her father to travel 14 hours just to spend a few hours with her.
4: 14 hours and traveled back 14 hours just to spend 8 hours with me.
2: She shared the surprise visit online, saying she had casually told him one night that she was missing him.
4: Fed my favorites, and before leaving, he just said, whatever you do, just be happy. I am always with you. He didn't come because I asked him to. He came to remind me that I'm never alone.
5: Want to see the work culture difference between India and Germany?
2: An Indian man working in Germany captured a strikingly empty office before the workday had even ended. His quiet Monday evening video has sparked conversation around work-life balance and workplace culture in Germany versus India. When one employee leaves, their workload often lands on those who stay without a raise or promotion. Chartered accountant Srishti Sharda called out the familiar workplace practice in a blunt video that has struck a nerve with employees online. Most pilots sign off with reminders to fasten seat belts. One Indigo pilot chose to leave passengers with a share instead. During his pre-landing announcement, he shared the flight's distance from Kolkata, the temperature, and expected landing time before adding an unexpected poetic touch. In China, a roller coaster ride quickly went from thrilling to terrifying as they screamed through drops, twists, and a full loop. The viral video shows the hilarious reactions on the Dinoconda at China Dinosaurs Park in Shangzhou.
6: This 70-year-old woman is struggling to survive with her two children who are visually impaired. Her daughter is 50 years old and her son is 40 years old, and both of them have been visually impaired since birth.
2: At 70, Karuna Ghosh continues to work as a house help after 4 decades in the profession.
6: Barely enough to survive the month. Her husband passed away from cancer 19 years ago. Since then, she has continued to work and support her family on her own and has spent her life caring for and supporting them.
2: She has also spent years caring for her two children who have been visually impaired since birth.
6: Even today, she has to keep working because this is the only income her family has. After 4 decades of working as a house help,
2: Her story of resilience has moved social media users.
6: We could help her a bit by ourselves, but if more people can come forward, it can make a huge difference to their lives.
3: मुझे 3 साल हो गए हैं जॉब करते हुए, बट मुझे आज भी ऐसा लगता है कि मैं स्कूल में हूँ और मेरे एग्जाम चल रहे हैं.
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2: That starts all over again every Monday. A feeling many working professionals instantly related to.
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2: An Indigo flight turned into an emotional family reunion when a flight attendant surprised her father while he was boarding. Shweta Pandey captured his reaction as he saw his daughter in uniform, something he had never seen in person before.
8: Pass it in.
9: Vinny?
2: A South Korean influencer's playful mispronunciation of Vaseline has become an internet trend. With the skincare giant joining the joke and announcing a tongue-in-cheek rebrand to Vaseline. Minde repeatedly referred to her Vaseline products by the hilarious new name.
8: Bye-bye.
10: And women that I know are all Lakshmi Maxing.
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2: From yoga and chakras to Lakshmi Maxing, India's ancient spiritual traditions have found a quirky new home on social media.
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11: Oil pulling became a mouthwash, turmeric shots. Shots and lattes are the new immunity boosters. 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Piece of Gold is now Fiber Golds. 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

Bengaluru-based Uber Black driver has offered a glimpse into his daily routine, from getting ready for work and making breakfast to completing rides across the city. The behind-the-scenes look at his working day has gone viral online.

dancing to your body. Forget lullabies. Toddlers are hitting the dance floor. Toddler rapes, a quirky family entertainment trend popular in the West, are now gaining attention in India, featuring techno remixes of nursery favorites like Baby Shark and Lakdi Ki Kathi.

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1: An Assam teacher assigned to census 2027 duties is juggling work and motherhood as she visits homes with her twin daughters in tow. Rumi Deka was seen carrying one child while holding the other's hand during her field work.
2: Mumbai is gearing up for Ganesh Chaturthi, with the city set to come alive in festive splendor. As excitement builds, all eyes are on the much-awaited first look of Lal Bagcha Raja, one of Mumbai's most iconic Ganpati idols.
3: That I don't miss about India after moving abroad. Number one, the staring. Chahe main beach pe ja rahi hu bikini pehen ke ya fir park mein aaram se let ke sun bath enjoy kar rahi hu to mujhe baar baar ye check nahi karna padta ki koi dekh to nahi raha.
2: An Indian woman living in Canada shared five everyday things from India she surprisingly does not miss after moving abroad.
3: Are you free on Saturday? Can I come at 5? And they will actually come at 5. India mein to yahi hota hai, hum idhar se nikal rahe the, socha aapko bhi hello karte jaye. Number 3,
2: from unsolicited staring and chaotic honking to questionable lane discipline.
3: 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Number 4,
2: Parinu Sharma's take on cultural differences has struck a chord online.
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2: A man's unusual Delhi metro stunt has gone viral, raking up over 135 million views. Nikhil Kochar appeared to stick his phone to a train window before dancing to Manma Emotion Jage, leaving viewers debating how exactly the video was filmed.

0: How much does it cost to live alone in Goa as a corporate remote employee? Hi, my name is Ajay and I recently shifted to Goa for a few months. I am sharing a 3BHK house in which I have my own room with a shared kitchen and living space, which cost me 15,000 a month.
1: Dreaming of swapping office commutes for slow mornings in Goa, Ajay Sharma, who moved to the state while continuing his corporate job remotely, has shared a breakdown of his monthly expenses, including rent, food, and the scooter he uses to get around.
0: Because of the off-season, I got a good deal at 4,500 per month. And since I'm sharing it with my housemate, it only cost me double 250 a month. Fuel is about 300 a week, roughly 1200 a month. Miscellaneous expenses are around 1200 a week, about 5000 a month. So the total cost of this Goa wali life comes around 30,000 a month.
2: ये रात के 11 बज रहे हैं और मैं यहाँ पे वॉक पे आई हूँ मतलब कि यहाँ पे वॉक करने पे आपको ये नहीं सोचना पड़ता है कि रात के 11 बजे हैं कि दिन के 11 बजे हैं कि क्या हो जाएगा कि क्या नहीं हो जाएगा
1: मतलब An Indian woman living in Japan shared a late night walk that made her reflect on something many women in India often think twice about, being outside alone at 11 p.m. Sheetal said she felt completely safe during her nighttime stroll.
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Their traditional celebration brought together glamour, family and the spirit of Krishna Janmashtami.

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2: For actor Saurabh Raj Jain, जन्माष्टमी holds a special childhood memory. He once played Lord Krishna at a temple near his house. Little knowing that the character would later become his most iconic television role. Krishna.

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1: Very good morning, viewers. Welcome back. You're watching India Today with me, Sriya Kundu, and we will be following up on all the top stories with the latest updates in this hour. But before that, let's quickly take a glance through the headlines first. It's a right-wing goon, Swatantra Bhardwaj, detained from Bulandshahr after FIR filed against his viral video allegedly claiming responsibility for assault on a CJP protester's father. Swatantra now faces multiple charges, which include provisions under the POXO Act and the SC-ST Act. Prime Minister Modi is to address students at Delhi's Shriram College of Commerce during its centenary celebrations. Interaction with Young India expected to put spotlight on education, aspirations and priorities of the next generation. And Nepal continues to battle the aftermath of the devastating flash floods. Two people pulled out alive from a tunnel in a miraculous rescue operation, raising hopes that more survivors could still be found. Over 5,000 people, remember, are still missing. Trade deal between India and the United States is closer than ever. U.S. envoy to India, Sergio Gore, says India-U.S. trade deal is very, very close. Gore also says Trump is looking forward to meeting the prime minister soon. Commerce Minister Piyush Goyal, meanwhile, says that India is committed to a fair and equitable deal.
2: Within a month of having reached India's ambassador, we had announced a trade deal. Supreme Court, unfortunately, struck down one of the laws in the United States. And so we've had to go back and rewrite a lot of that. And so that is being rebuilt. I am fully confident that we will get a trade deal across the finish line.
1: Trump downplays Iran conflict, calling it small potatoes. Says he plans to bomb Pickaxe Mountain, Iran key nuke hub, and vows most crushing economic operations against Iran.

0: We are beginning the bulletin with our focus on Keralam, where there is a car accident that's come to light, which has claimed the lives of eight. Eight killed as this car rams into a parked lorry in Keralam's Thrissur. Tragic road accident in Thrissur that's claimed eight lives now. Eight young people killed after the car crashes into this parked lorry. You can take a look at the aftermath of that very collision that's come to light in Thrissur. All eight occupants of the car were killed on the spot after the accident. The victims, in fact, suspected to be students from Tamil Nadu. The car with Tamil Nadu registration number rams into the parked lorry. Rescue operation was launched by the locals. They were the first help that was available there. The police and the fire teams joined later. The bodies were then shifted to the Thrissur Medical College mortuary. Car was travelling from Guruvayur towards Kodungallur is what we are given to understand in terms of preliminary details emerging from this very incident. It's come up in Thrissur. That's where it's happened. You can take a look at the visuals that we're bringing to you on your screens. Just tragic, to say the least, about this very case. And indeed, what exactly happened for the car to have rammed into this parked lorry? Remember, the lorry that we're specifying here was stationary. There was no movement. And this car came in and rammed into this very lorry, the impact of which claimed the lives of all eight people who were occupying inside the very vehicle. Now, we have Shibimol KG joining us on the broadcast with more details. Shibimol, a very good morning to you. This is a tragic news we are learning of. Eight people killed in this car accident. What happened to the very car? Has that been ascertained yet? Shibimol, if you can hear me, we'll get that connection reworked. But right now, viewers, this is the news that we are getting from Thrissur in Keralam. Now, as per details so far that we are given to understand, this car, the vehicle that rammed itself into the lorry was from Tamil Nadu. It has a registration number from Tamil Nadu. It's being said that all of the eight who were inside the car, they were students from Tamil Nadu. They were traveling from one part to the other. And on their way, this is the accident. It's a tragic end they've all met. They were all taken to the mortuary from the very accident spot itself. The first rescuers, the first people who came to respond were the locals in the very region. And then the police and the fire team also joined hands. Remember, the lorry has also suffered an impact from the very collision that's taken place. However, nobody inside the lorry was, however, harmed. But it is eight people who were occupying, eight young people who were occupying the vehicle. They were inside the vehicle when this collision took place. What led to the collision? Was there any aspect of them being under the influence of alcohol? Or was there a technical failure that came about with the car itself? That's something that is yet to be ascertained. But right now, these are the preliminary details of this tragic accident. It's a horrifying incident that's come about early in the morning in Thrissur, Keralam itself, that we're learning of and bringing to your notice. We are awaiting more details about what has been learned from the eyewitnesses there, but right now, this is where we leave it. Now, as we speak of Keralam, from the political sphere, now there is breaking news that's coming in. The CPM targeting RSS over Janmashtami processions in the state. Keralam, this is the report that we are getting right now. It's CPM's Jayarajan that's attacked the RSS, saying, and I quote, "Janmashtami processions, RSS plan, the RSS plan to enter Keralam homes continue. RSS used the processions to gain foothold in the very state. Keralam earlier saw Guru Jayanti processions." Now, this is senior CPM leader P. Jayarajan who's spoken about it. He said that the Sri Krishna Jayanti processions in Keralam began as a political plan of the RSS. In a podcast that was hosted by CPM Kannur, he said that Keralam earlier used to witness processions only during the social reformer Sri Narayana Guru's Jayanti in the very state. Now, it was a part of the RSS plan, that's what he has to say, to have held this particular procession in the households across the state. That political plan seems to be still continuing. Listen in to his exact comments.
1: Kerala thile thiruvorangal kandittulla ore koshayathrayil അതിനു മുമ്പ്. അത് സീതാരായണ ജയന്തി ഘോഷയാത്രയാണ്, ചതയദിനം. കേരളത്തിലെ പല പ്രദേശങ്ങളിലും ആ ചതയദിനത്തിന് ഘോഷയാത്രയുണ്ടാവും, ശ്രീനാരായണ 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
0: Shivimol KG, joining us back on the broadcast. Shivimol, a very good morning to you. If you can hear me, just take us through the details of what exactly has been said by the senior CPIM leader about the processions that took place for Janmashtami celebrations yesterday in Kerala.
2: He was not talking about yesterday's celebration as such. He's saying that generally in Kerala in the past, we've seen processions taking place only during Srinarayana Guru's Jayanti. Srinarayana Guru is a social reformer. He's somebody, a very influential figure in Kerala's history. So he says that only during Srinarayana Guru's Jayanti we have seen such processions taking place. But now, commonly we see every year for Shri Krishna Jayanti, Janmashtami, we see massive processions taking place across the state. And he says that this has been a long-term plan of the RSS to get hold in the families, in the households. That was announced publicly also to say that, you know, this is part of a political plan. And that plan is being implemented. That plan started long ago and that plan is being implemented even now. That's what he goes on to say. Says that, the streets that were that never saw something like this, Kerala streets that never saw something like during the Janmashtami, is now always filled with people and processions, clearly indicating that this is a political plan of the RSS. CPIM, this particular person, P. Jayarajan, is very known in Kerala for his political history with the RSS in Kannur, especially Kannur has always been the political battlefield between CPIM and RSS historically, and he has many times involved in some of the big.
0: Right, we'll get that connection worked on. But right now, viewers, that's what Shubhimol has to tell us, that this isn't just a matter of Janmashtami processions that's being spoken about by the leader. He's referring to the RSS and its prolonged plan that it has been executing over a period of time, which they have been using in Kerala. These are the allegations coming in from the CPIM leader to, in fact, set in their foothold and establish it further in the very state. On that note, viewers, let's take you to our next story, which in fact is the story of the day that we've been following for the past 24 hours. It is the right-wing influencer goon Swatantra Bhardwaj, who went viral after allegedly making certain claims, claiming responsibility for the assault on a CJP protester's father. He's now been detained from Bulandshahr. In a viral video, Swatantra allegedly boasts, and with pride, let us tell you, about his easy access to senior authorities, which in fact led him, as he's claimed, that despite allegations against him, he remained scot-free. After CJP members filed a complaint against him yesterday, Swatantra now faces multiple charges, which includes the provisions under the POXO Act and the SC-ST Act as well. He also faces allegations of criminal intimidation, online threats, hurt and wrongful restraint. In the viral video that we are speaking about, Swatantra also claims to have access to senior BJP leaders and political and police officials who, in fact, with their support, apparently made sure that he does not go to jail. One of the names that were mentioned in the viral videos was that of Union Minister Chirag Paswan. And Chirag Paswan has now distanced himself from Swatantra, saying his name was misused. The LJP has, in fact, filed a complaint and has now sought for an FIR against Swatantra as well. Chirag made it clear that he has no connection with Swatantra and accused him of making a mockery of the law. Meanwhile, its CJP members were celebrating Swatantra's detention. They say everyone must stand united against injustice and ensure that those accused of crimes do not walk free.
3: बताइए, जब आप थाने पहुंची तो आप लोगों की मेन डिमांड क्या थी, क्या रिटन में लिख कर ले गए थे?
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7: 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How do you look at this entire controversy playing out there?
8: Again, Maria, this is the first time in my life where the goon is accepting ki maine ye kiya hai, and then their patrons are saying nahi nahi nahi isne itna nahi kiya. What kind of mockery of democracy is this? Like, we have this guy has on record admitted multiple times. He's a known convict. He's a known criminal. He's a history cheater. There are so many of his videos and images of him beating people up in the past as well. And then if you're trying to defend that he was just bragging, who are you kidding? This is like what we are seeing right now in Delhi. It's extremely worrisome. And if Kapil Mishra was not involved, he should come out in the open and say that no, he was not involved in this at all. He should give a clarification. And then Swatantra should be made to submit all the evidence which suggested that Kapil Mishra was the one who called him up, who called the police up. Delhi police, we went to Delhi police because Swatantra bragged ki mereko to us din hi bhi chhod diya tha, main raat ko bahar ghoom raha tha. And the account Delhi police had given us that day itself, when me and Saurabh went immediately after the incident, they said they had detained him. We asked for the details of detainment. Ki aapne agar detain kiya tha to detail share kijiye.

0: Otherwise, what Swatantra is saying is true.
1: On that note, viewers, let's quickly take you through the details of this case in a little more depth. How was Swatantra nabbed? What was the timeline of events that followed yesterday when he was picked up from Bulandshahr? Now, Swatantra surfaces at a friend's house in Bulandshahr. He and the friend both arrived by taxi, the friend's name being Pawan. They contact the media and speak to journalists, which Swatantra, in fact, had been doing overnight. That is, since Thursday evening itself, when he first, his portion from the podcast first went viral. Now, TV reporters were the one who revealed Swatantra's location to the cops, and the Delhi police then tracked him to Bulandshahr. Because remember, we had first told you about his details yesterday itself, that he hails from Bihar. Now, cops reach the friend's house in Nethla village, and that's where the Delhi police detains Swatantra from in Bulandshahr. But the bigger question here is, what is it that this goon Swatantra do that A, he's claimed of and now has been charged with? Number one is on the very day, that is June 23rd, when the dispute started over a certain video recording. It was in fact said that one of the protesters' father, Sanjay, at the very incident, at the very spot in Jantar Mantar where the protests were taking place at that time on June 23rd, was recording Swatantra and his activities at that very spot. And that's when Swatantra confronted the protester's father over the recording. And then they went a step further. It was no longer just a verbal spat. Swatantra and his aides assaulted the protester's father at that very location. The protester's father was hit by Swatantra's kada, which is a metal bangle that he was wearing, which is something he in fact spoke about as well. And then cops arrested two from that particular site when this scuffle broke out. One was Swatantra and the other was his aide, Suraj Kumar. The other person who was also involved in this entire case, that accused had fled the scenes. Now, Swatantra Bhardwaj and Suraj Kumar were named in the FIR later that was lodged against them by the police. Police action took place and then Sanjay was taken to a hospital meanwhile for an MLC to understand the extent of the injuries he went through and he suffered. The medical report then that in fact was released by the hospital, and this is RML that we are speaking of, reported two head wounds. There was no mention of a skull fracture. The case then filed was for hurt and wrongful restraint. He was booked under the sections of SCST Act and POXO Act yesterday, which were added on as additional charges against Swatantra in the very FIR that was already filed against him. So this is where the entire case currently stands. There is politics that's blown up over the entire matter, but more importantly, it's the investigative side that's now really come not just in the spotlight, but is being tracked, with more sections being added to Swatantra's FIR, the FIR that's been lodged against him, that is. On that note, we'll shift our focus to another story. This is a new political focus for the BJP, that is connecting directly with India's Gen Next, that is the Gen Z. Prime Minister Modi will be addressing students at Delhi's Shriram College of Commerce during its centenary celebrations, with his interaction being scheduled with Young India, expected to put on the spotlight on education, aspirations and the priorities of the next generation. Prime Minister Modi, remember, will be returning to Delhi's Shriram College of Commerce decades after his 2013 visit as Gujarat Chief Minister, roughly 13 years later, this time, however, as the Prime Minister of the country. The SRCC outreach program comes as the BJP steps up their broader connect with the Gen Z. Now, from the One Day, One University program announced on August 19th to a dedicated team having been put to track the nationwide youth outreach, the party is indeed planning more direct engagement with students, not just restricting themselves to their social media platforms. The outreach is also expected to be linked to the Prime Minister's birthday, which is also upcoming this month, with senior leaders being trained for youth-focused activities across the states. And there is a clear digital shift that we have, of course, seen with the BJP pushing reels, interactive sessions, more content, youth-oriented content for that matter, to engage a generation that's increasingly living online. Shifting our focus to the flood-ravaged Nepal.

0: Now, where the death toll has been mounting with each passing day. It's been a week, more than a week now, that the rescue operations have been working round the clock. And we see now the numbers have gone up from over 1,200 to over 1,300 in terms of the death toll. It stands currently at 1,344 reportedly dead in the Nepal flood fury. Over 5,000 still missing after the devastation, while the rescue teams have been working not just on a war footing, but miraculously, several of these operations that we have been tracking from the ground, straight from the ground, they seem nothing short of a miracle at this given point. And these teams have been working relentlessly to bring out even 1% person who's still stranded in those tunnels that they are learning of. The terrain is extremely tricky, especially now with waters having entered. The entire region has become completely muddy, making the entire project of the operation of bringing people out even more difficult, adding up to the challenges of the rescue officials. And yet they have still been bringing out even a single person who has sought help from them. Now, Nepal Prime Minister, meanwhile, Balin Shah, has promised he will not stop. 275 Indian nationals, remember, are still missing. The Ministry of External Affairs says that they will continue to assist Nepal. India, remember, was amongst the first responders, be it with aid or even rescue teams that were in fact sent in to help with the operations. And now we see that despite there being almost more than 270 Indian nationals still missing, the rescue operations, and overall the number is over 5,000 of people missing, rescue operations still continue at this given point, just in the hope that even if there's one person out there seeking help, help must reach to them. They must be brought out. Just to remind you about the tragedy, it was not just Nepal that was marred with this very flood fury. It's happened along the Nepal-Tibet border, which is why now, for the first time ever since this flood fury hit this region, China comes out to reveal their death toll in these very floods. 31 bodies recovered from Gyurong Building, 531 still missing on the Chinese side. It's a massive destruction, viewers, on the Nepal-Tibet border. If you had seen those visuals that had come in, not just the one that we're showing you, which brings out, of course, the level and the extent of the water that came in gushing and in the sudden manner in this very region on 26th August. But more importantly, if you take a look at the topography of this very region, there was just a line of the river demarcated on the very map that showed where the water came in through. And this particular river has now swollen to an extent that it's washed away everything on its very path, coming downhill, both on the Nepalese side as well as on the Tibetan side. And this is the death toll that's been revealed by China for the first time. 31 bodies that's been recovered from the Gyurong Building. This is the death toll for now. At this given point, we are tracking the story very closely. And as we speak of tracking it, let's take you through what's happened in the last 24 hours as we speak. And India Today still continues to bring you reports from the very ground zero. And Nepal continues to battle the aftermath of these devastating flash floods, the catastrophe that had hit them on 26th August. After days of gloom, two people were pulled out alive from a tunnel in a miraculous rescue, raising hopes that more survivors could still be found in this flood-hit region. More than 5,000 people are still missing and the rescue teams have been racing against time since day one. Nepalese Prime Minister Balin Shah has said that more than 13,000 people have been rescued so far and operations will only continue. He's also thanked the rescue teams as well as the friendly nations for their support. India, in fact, continues to step up its assistance. The Ministry of External Affairs has said that the Prime Minister Modi extended their support to Nepal and that India responded promptly after the disaster as a close friend. The Ministry of External Affairs has also said that India will continue to assist Nepal's recovery and is ready to provide whatever help is needed.
1: We have seen that the Prime Minister of Nepal has thanked us for our support. As you would have seen, Prime Minister, when this tragedy struck, he spoke to Prime Minister of Nepal and conveyed that India stands shoulder to shoulder and extends all its support to Nepal in this time of crisis. And it will offer whatever help is required, and we are happy that we are able to help give a helping hand to our friends and partners and to our people, to our people of Nepal. Your question regarding the comments made by the Foreign Minister of Nepal. Let me say that, you know, in the wake of this tragedy, we have extended our solidarity and support to the government and people of Nepal. As a close friend and partner, India responded promptly, as you have seen, and we will continue to support rescue, relief, reconstruction and recovery efforts in the country.
2: अनि आजकल अरु टाइममा त 4-5 6 जना मात्रै हुन्छ यति बेला 40-45 जनै थियो अनि कन्ट्रोल रुममा म भएपछि मेरो रेस्पोन्सिबिलिटी चाहिँ सबैको ज्यान बचाउनु थियो अनि त्यस्तो एक्सिडेन्ट भएपछि म एक्लै भागेर भएन सबैलाई बचाउनु पर्यो अनि सबैलाई बचाउने क्रममा म सबैलाई भने एक्सिडेन्ट भयो ठुलो ड्याममा अनि सबैलाई भाग्न लगाउँ बाहिर 3-4 जना मात्रै त्यो नजिक छेउछाउ कुरा गर्दा हल्ला गरे
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0: On that note, viewers, we're wrapping up the bulletin right here this hour. But do stay tuned to India Today as we keep bringing you all the latest updates and the top stories that we've been tracking into the next hour. Thank you for watching.
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0: No matter what your day throws at you, stay in the spa state of mind with the Kohler Spa at home.
1: So beginning this school year, we will implement a one-year moratorium on generative AI for students in 2K through 8th grade. I want to thank Governor Hochul for helping pave the way with our efforts to ban cell phones and social media platforms in our schools. This moratorium is a commitment to getting the future right. A six-year-old child is too young to slice an onion, to fry an egg, or to use a stove safely. But once that child is 16, that knowledge becomes something they are mature enough to learn. That same principle applies to AI. In high school, we will teach our students about AI, its opportunities and its pitfalls, its building blocks and its biases. And we will pilot 5 rigorously vetted educational AI programs that teachers have vouched for, like the programs that I just had the pleasure of trying alongside students here at Brooklyn STEAM. But I want to be very clear. In no way, shape, or form will AI replace student-teacher interaction. It is the foundation of our students' educational experience. That will not change.

0: 5 months. That's all it took for a wedding story to turn into a separation announcement. Rapper Badshah and Punjabi actor Isha Rikhi announced their separation in a joint social media statement, putting an end to weeks of speculation surrounding their relationship. The former couple confirmed their separation months after reportedly getting married in an intimate ceremony in March. They've also asked people to stop making assumptions about their relationship, saying this would be their only statement on the matter. Meanwhile, the announcement comes just 5 months after their intimate wedding in March. But by July, cracks in the picture-perfect story began appearing online. Isha's cryptic social media post sparked questions about trouble in paradise, while speculation around the couple's relationship continued to grow. More recently, Isha's mother, Poonam Rikhi, also shared a series of posts centered around karma, adding further fuel to the rumors. Isha had publicly confirmed her marriage to Badshah during an Instagram Ask Me Anything session in June.
1: That has to

0: However, producer Ramesh Taurani dismissed the bus at the time. Siddharth Malhotra and Tiger Shroff has also been linked to the project, with reports claiming that both actors have heard the script narration. However, the makers are yet to confirm any casting details. The original Race, released in 2008, starred Saif Ali Khan and Akshay Khanna, with Katrina Kaif and Bipasha Basu in prominent roles.
1: Number 4 pe lagana chahiye, Thunderbolt.
0: The success led to Race 2 in 2013, which expanded the world with stars including Deepika Padukone and John Abraham.
1: Isliye aaj jeetega.
2: Lagta hai tum race mein pehli baar aaye ho. 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
1: Main is race mein pehle bhi aa chuka hoon aur main paisa ghode par nahi, jockey par lagata hoon.
0: Then came Race 3 in 2018 with Salman Khan, replacing Saif Ali Khan at the center of the story.
3: Parivar ke liye agar kisi ki jaan bhi leni pade, jis race se mujhe nikalne ki baat kar rahe hain ye bewakoof, wo nahi jante us race ka sikandar main hoon.
0: So, for now, the race wheels keeps turning, but the biggest question remains: who will finally take the driver's seat in Race 4? Entertainment Bureau, India Today.
4: From web-slinging through skyscrapers to swinging into Hollywood's record books, Tom Holland has hit a major milestone at just 30. The Spider-Man star is now among the industry's highest-grossing actors, with his latest Marvel outing giving his box office record another boost. But what makes this achievement even more remarkable? Take a look at this report to know more.
5: Hi, my name is Peter Parker. I have something to tell you that's gonna sound crazy.
6: From Spider-Man's web-slinging highs to Hollywood's record books, Tom Holland has just made history. At just 30, Tom has become the third highest grossing actor of all time. He now trails only Zoe Saldana and Scarlett Johansson. With the achievement also reportedly making Holland the youngest actor to break into Hollywood's top three highest grossing stars. Much of Tom's box office success has come from his iconic role as Peter Parker in the Marvel franchise.
7: Oh, that was awesome!
8: I'm sorry, kid.
9: Yeah, me too.
8: Don't.
6: However, his latest outing, Spider-Man Brand New Day, has given his already impressive theatrical record another major boost.
10: Something bad was gonna happen.
9: Me.
10: And the only way to stop it was to do the hard thing.
9: You're gonna forget who I am.
6: Brand New Day has emerged as the highest grossing release of 2026 so far.
8: We're faced with a threat that can be anyone.
9: You sure you wanna do this, Scorpion?
8: You think I'm Scorpion?
9: Talk to Banner?
8: No Banner. Call me Hulk.
9: I'm sorry, but you're in danger.
11: What?
9: I promised you that I would keep you safe. Please, you just have to trust me. Come on.
11: Fine.
8: You're the only one who can sense it.
9: Hey, can we do this one at a time, please?
8: You're the only one who can defeat it.
6: However, the bigger story here is Tom Holland's remarkable rise among Hollywood's biggest box office stars. While the actor has become synonymous with Peter Parker over the years,
12: look out there.
11: Listen,
6: this latest achievement takes his success beyond the Spider-Man franchise.
11: I know you want to save the world, but you're not ready yet.
12: You're the Spider-Man.
9: No, I'm not. I'm not. This is just a costume. This is
12: from the ceiling.
6: At 30, he has now entered a record-breaking league alongside some of Hollywood's biggest names, further cementing his extraordinary box office pull. From playing one of Marvel's most beloved superheroes to becoming one of the industry's highest grossing actors, Tom Holland's journey has certainly come a long way.
13: Don't mess with me.
14: I'm Spider-Man.
6: Entertainment Bureau, India Today.
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0: are watching India Today.
1: Very good morning, viewers. Welcome back. You're watching India Today with me, Sriya Kundu, where we've been tracking all of the top stories with their latest updates every hour. And before we get into the details of it, let's quickly first glance at the headlines. It's right-wing influencer goon Swatantra Bhardwaj detained from Bulandshahr after an FIR was filed against his viral video allegedly claiming responsibility for an assault on a CJP protester's father. He now faces multiple charges, including provisions under the POXO Act and the SCST Act. Prime Minister Modi is to address students at Delhi Sri Ram College of Commerce during its centenary celebrations. Interaction with young India is expected to put spotlight on education, aspirations and priorities of the next generation. Nepal continues to battle the aftermath of devastating flash floods. Two people pulled out alive from a tunnel in a miraculous rescue, raising hopes that more survivors could still be found. Now, over 5,000 people are still missing. Trade deal between India and United States is closer than ever. U.S. envoy to India, Sergio Gore, says India-U.S. trade deal is very, very close. Gore also says Trump is looking forward to meeting Prime Minister Modi soon. Commerce Minister Piyush Goyal, meanwhile, says India committed to a fair and equitable deal.
2: Do you know, within a month of having reached India as ambassador, we had announced a trade deal. Supreme Court, unfortunately, struck down one of the laws in the United States. And so we've had to go back and rewrite a lot of that. And so that is being rebuilt. I am fully confident that we will get a trade deal across the finish line.
1: Trump, meanwhile, downplays Iran conflict, calling it small potatoes, says he plans to bomb Pickaxe Mountain, Iran key new hub, and vows most crushing economic operations against Iran.

0: Our focus right at the top of the bulletin is on the international arena. This is a certain military-based blast that has claimed the lives of 10 in Bolivia. Dozens have been injured in a massive explosion near La Paz. Blast rocks military complex in Viasha. Explosion occurred at the pyrotechnic storage area, with 62 people having been injured in Bolivia military base blast. Now, 14 of those who've been injured have been shifted to hospitals in La Paz. Girl among the injured suffers third-degree burns. The blast damages dozens of houses in the very region of Viasha. Windows shattered across residential areas. Fire risk remains after massive military base blast. Residents urged to stay 150 meters away from the site. Currently, cause of explosion, however, is yet to be established. But from what we are learning so far at this given point, the blast in fact struck on Friday, roughly around 2:30 p.m. local time there. So it was afternoon that we're speaking of. And it's in the military barracks at Viasha, which is just roughly around 30 kilometers off La Paz. And there's an artillery regiment that's been deployed in the very region where we saw the military blast take place. You can see the very moment of the blast having been caught on camera. At least 10 people confirmed dead so far, with reports coming in that the final death toll could in fact be higher. Several of them injured. 14 have been taken to the hospital for treatment already. But more have been injured in the very case. So far, mostly civilians at this given point who have suffered injuries from this blast. You could see the very moment that the blast struck this very military base. You could see the fire from it. And these are several areas that the videos have come in from at different distances. People completely scattered, caught unaware in the very situation. Let's take a look at these visuals as we speak first before more details. Shifting our focus closer home, Sri Lanka opposition leader Namal Rajapaksa has been arrested, is what we're given to understand. Namal Rajapaksa held in Sri Lanka corruption case, where the former president Mahinda Rajapaksa's son has now been arrested. Namal arrested over an alleged Airbus deal corruption that's come to the forefront. Anti-graft commission questions Namal for over 5 long hours. Namal Rajapaksa remanded till September 18th is what we're given to understand. Magistrate orders Namal's judicial remand. Namal allegedly benefited from $800,000 in the Airbus deal. Graft case linked to the Sri Lanka Airlines Airbus purchase. Namal arrest sparks political row in Sri Lanka. And his party, SLPP, has come out to say that the arrest is a bid to scuttle rally. Namal, remember, had planned a major anti-government rally that was to take place on September 12th. Now, right ahead of that, this arrest comes in, which is why his party has alleged this to be more of a vindictive action that's been taken and politically motivated for that matter. But right now, there are details that are coming to the forefront. This is the former Sri Lankan president's son that we're speaking of, Namal Rajapaksa, who's in fact been arrested in a corruption case with regards to a certain Airbus deal that had in fact initially come to light. This is the details that we have for you so far, but we are awaiting more details with regards to the very scam and the role that he is currently in fact being alleged of in the very case, as the probe has picked up. Is the anti-graft commission that's interrogated Namal for over 5 years ahead of the very arrest itself. And he's been remanded till September 18, which is 6 days after the very rally that had been planned on September 12th. The magistrate has ordered Namal's judicial remand so far. And the allegation, the primary allegation that's come in against him is that he's benefited by $800,000 in the very Airbus deal. And that's the corruption case that's been, in fact, brought to light at this given point of time. It's linked, this case is linked to the Sri Lankan Airlines Airbus purchase, from which it's being said that he's made a whopping profit in the very deal that's come to the forefront now. It's been under investigation for some time, and it's Namal Rajapaksa's name that's come to light in the very case over which he's now been detained and arrested by the Sri Lankan police. His party, SLPP, however, has come out to say and maintained that it's a politically motivated arrest, which is a bid to basically scuttle the rally that had been planned. It's a major anti-government rally planned on September 12th. Now, whether that rally continues without him at this given point, or it takes a much different turn with this arrest, or it's cancelled altogether because of his arrest, all of those details we will, in fact, keep a very close look at. But right now, these are the details that we are getting. Pramod Madhav joining us on the broadcast with more details. Pramod, just take a very good morning to you firstly. Just take us through the details that we so far know about the Airbus deal. What exactly was his role? How is it that he benefited a whopping amount of $800,000 in this very deal?
1: Well, one thing is very certain, Shreya. What is happening right now is that, like, he was important for questioning, and now Namal Rajapaksa itself has stated that he has been remanded until 18th of September, but he's questioning that the government came to power 2 years before and why such things are happening only now. He also said that on 12th of September, thousands of his supporters are also expected to attend his own party or one political meeting, and he's asking why today, why now, why until 18th September. So he's in a kind of a claiming that, no, this is politically motivated, Shreya.
0: Right, Pramod. Request you to stay back with us, viewers, as we speak. There is more news that's coming in from down south. Let's quickly take a look. It's Tamil Nadu Vigilance Department that's raided former DMK Minister K.N. Nehru. DIVAC raids properties linked to K.N. Nehru. DIVAC officials conduct searches in Trichy. Raids at K.N. Nehru's residence in Trichy itself. Searches have been on at K.N. Nehru's property in Trichy. Searches underway at former DMK minister's residence. Searches at properties that have been linked to Nehru so far. These are the details we have of the raids taking place. Pramod continues to be with us on the broadcast. Let's get more details about what exactly is happening here. Pramod, do take us through what you know about the raids that have been initiated in Trichy at this given point, and the searches at K. Nehru's properties, as well as those properties that are linked to his name, all of it.
1: I mean, so yeah, what is happening is that, like, we got the DMK cadres have also gathered on the outside at K. Nehru's residence, and currently quite a lot of political storm is awaited in the state of Tamil Nadu, considering on Monday the chief minister is going to give his response to the question that has been placed by the opposition, and amidst this, such a raid has been initiated by the Department of Vigilance and Anti-Corruption. For now, four units have reached K.N. Nehru's residence in Trichy, and we've been also told that, like, properties linked to him are also under a raid by the DVSC. Only post the raid, DVSC officials have said that they will give the necessary information, Shreya.
0: Right, Pramod. So these are the latest details that we are, in fact, given to understand. It's the Directorate of Vigilance and Anti-Corruption that's conducting these raids at K. Nehru's residence in Trichy. Searches still underway. What exactly comes out from these raids is something we will follow up on. Pramod, thank you for all of those details. On that note, we will be following up more news. But right now, if we speak of Tamil Nadu, this is the biggest story that we're following up early this morning. Now, remember, as far as DMK ministers go, this is former DMK ministers that we're referring to. There has been enough heat on several of these ministers, several cases coming to the forefront ever since the TVK government has come into power in The state of Tamil Nadu, different cases that are coming in. Several leaders have been under the radar of several authorities, not just anti-corruption, the Director of Vigilance and Anti-Corruption, but there have been ED raids as well. There have been other corruption charges that are mounting on them. So yes, each passing day, we do see such incidents taking place. But right now, in that very episode of events that have been taking place in terms of authorities acting against the DMK, former DMK ministers and leaders, this is the latest one that gets added to that very list. On that note, moving on to the neighbouring state of Kerala, it is 8 killed, as we are learning, over an incident that's taken place. It's a tragedy that's come about where a car came in and rammed into a parked lorry in Kerala's Thrissur area. We have the entire visual of what happened. Take a look at these visuals that we bring to you on your screens. The tragic Thrissur accident that was caught on camera, tragic road accident in Thrissur, claiming these 8 lives, 8 young lives, as they were inside the car when it crashed into that very parked lorry. Remember, there are 2 kinds of visuals that we're showing you on our screens right now. The moment of that incident, as you could see, that car coming in at high speed and completely crashing into that very lorry that was stationary at the corner of the highway itself. And on the other side is the aftermath of the very accident this morning. Remember, this incident took place at night yesterday, and this is the morning after the visuals that have come in of a car that's completely, the collision, the impact of the collision was so high that you can see it's just the remains that are scattered all across the road. And why so? Because look at that very car coming in and completely ramming into, just bashing into that stationary lorry. The impact, again, having completely claimed all the lives of the 8 occupants inside that vehicle. The victims are suspected to be students from Tamil Nadu itself. The car has a Tamil Nadu registration number that rammed into the parked lorry. The rescue operations, as far as the rescue goes, the locals around, the eyewitnesses were the first responders, and then the cops and the fire teams joined in later. The bodies were shifted to the Thrissur Medical College mortuary, but the car was travelling, what we are learning about, from Guruvayur towards Kodungallur. That loud sound, viewers, that you can hear at the end, the car coming in, and that loud slamming noise in the distance that you can hear, that is the exact moment that's been caught on camera of the very collision. Shifting our focus now to Nepal and Tibet, where

0: I've seen Prime Minister, when this tragedy struck, he spoke to Prime Minister of Nepal and conveyed that India stands shoulder to shoulder and extends all its support to Nepal in this time of crisis, and it will offer whatever help is required. And we're happy that we are able to give a helping hand to our friends and partners and to our people. To our people of Nepal. Your question regarding the comments made by the Foreign Minister of Nepal. Let me say that, you know, in the wake of this tragedy, we have extended our solidarity and support to the government and people of Nepal. As a close friend and partner, India responded promptly, as you have seen, and we will continue to support rescue, relief, reconstruction, and recovery efforts in the country.
1: A free trade agreement between India and the United States has been in the works and is now closer than ever before. In an exclusive conversation with India Today, it's U.S. Envoy to India, Sergio Gore, who said that the India-U.S. trade deal is very, very close, but is being reworked after the U.S. Supreme Court's decision on the tariffs. Gore also said that the relationship with the New Delhi matters a lot to Washington and that India is a trusted defense partner. The U.S. envoy added that President Donald Trump is looking forward to meeting Prime Minister Modi soon. Commerce Minister Piyush Goyal, meanwhile, has also confirmed that the talks on the India-U.S. free trade agreement have been closed and an initial set of proposals have already been agreed upon. India, however, remains firm on its terms. Piyush Goyal has asserted that the U.S. must provide preferential tariffs to India, lower than those offered to other countries, insisting that India remains committed to a fair and equitable deal.
2: The trade deal is progressing. As you know, within a month of having reached India as ambassador, we had announced a trade deal. Supreme Court, unfortunately, struck down one of the laws in the United States. And so we've had to go back and rewrite a lot of that. And so that is being rebuilt. I am fully confident that we will get a trade deal across the finish line. And so in the next few weeks, the next few months, hopefully we're able to finalize this trade deal. I will say, keep in perspective, because a lot of people ask me, well, it's been a year. Well, the European Union has been 20 plus years and it's still not done. And so, you know, we're way ahead of a lot of other partners. And again, the trade deal, it's a beneficial deal for both sides. There's incredible opportunities for both sides. Both sides realize that, and that's something that we'll be able to move on in the very near future.
3: As soon as U.S. is able to give us that preferential rate in comparison with our competition, we'll finalize the BTA and announce the finer details. And believe me, in all these nine FTAs, India has a good deal. It's obviously every agreement is a win-win on both sides, but every sensitive sector, sensitive to our farmers, to our fishermen, to our MSMEs, to our workers, to our critical sectors like pharma, textiles, processed agri-foods, agriculture products, in every sector of interest, India has a good deal of which we can be proud.
1: On that very note, viewers, we're wrapping up the bulletin right here this hour. But do stay tuned to India Today as we keep bringing you all the latest updates right here through the day. Thank you for watching. Stay tuned.
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1: Hey, good morning, viewers. Welcome back. You're watching India Today with me, Sriya Kundu, where we've been tracking all of the top stories for you with all of the latest developments within them. Now, before we start, let's quickly take a glance at the headlines first. It's right-wing goon Swatantra Bhardwaj who's been detained from Bulandshahr after FIR filed against his viral video allegedly claiming responsibility for the assault on a CJP protester's father. Swatantra now faces multiple charges, which includes provisions under the POKSO Act and the SCST Act. Prime Minister Modi to address students at Delhi Shri Ram College of Commerce during its centenary celebrations. Interaction with Young India expected to put spotlight on education, aspirations and priorities of the next generation. Illegal mosque within the district magistrate's office complex in Saharanpur demolished, heavy security deployed across collectorate premises. Kairana MP and SP leader Ikra Hassan stopped from visiting Saharanpur, put under house arrest. Nepal continues to battle the aftermath of the devastating flash floods. Two people pulled out alive from a tunnel in a miraculous rescue despite the challenging situations, raising hopes that more survivors could still be found. Over 5,000 people are still missing. Trade deal between India and United States is closer than ever. U.S. envoy to India, Sergio Gore, says India-U.S. trade deal is very close. Gore also says Trump is looking forward to meeting the prime minister soon. Meanwhile, Commerce Minister Piyush Goyal says India committed to a fair and equitable deal.
2: Within a month of having reached India's ambassador, we had announced a trade deal. Supreme Court, unfortunately, struck down one of the laws in the United States. And so we've had to go back and rewrite a lot of that. And so that is being rebuilt. I am fully confident that we will get a trade deal across the finish line.
1: Meanwhile, Trump downplays Iran conflict, calling it small potatoes, says he plans to bomb the Pickaxe Mountain, Iran key nuke hub, and vows most crushing economic operations against Iran.

0: there are efforts being made to communicate, particularly with students, particularly with what qualifies as Gen Z at multiple levels, to ensure that that interaction actually remains.
1: Right. Maria, you know, one aspect that we've seen ever since, be it the recent developments that's taken place in the country, but initially, when we speak of a youth outreach, Gen Z outreach, whatever we might call that, that was heavily, at least initially, dependent on social media, because social media is seen as a platform where this generation indeed comes, lives on, some say, or perhaps prefers to communicate through. But now, with months passing, we see the BJP is strategizing in a way that it's not just only and heavily dependent on social media. The people-to-people connect in person is also being given equal, if not more, importance at this given point. Mario, if you can hear me. We'll get that connection reworked. But on that note, viewers, as we've been talking about an outreach program, talking to the youth, the BJP reaching out to the youth, the leaders reaching out to the youth. But here is a day that we're celebrating. It's Teachers Day, September 5th. And here are the people who are behind shaping our next generations. Take a look at this interaction, which is, as my colleague also mentioned, an annual tradition for the Prime Minister. Take a look at this very exchange of the award winners of the National Teachers Awards that took place yesterday. They were all hosted at the Prime Minister's residence. Listen in.

0: In school cow dung shocker, wherein in Erode, cow dung powder mixed in sambar. This is what we are learning about. Very horrifying, rather disgusting incident that's come to the forefront. It's a cow dung powder that's been found in the midday meal. The accused Arumugam has been arrested in Erode. Cops have come out to say that Arumugam coerced the student. Arumugam was upset over wife's dismissal. Arumugam's wife was dismissed from school. Arumugam sought revenge over the wife's dismissal. Incident at government school on August 29th. Cops come out to say cow dung mixed only in food tester. Teachers tasted sambar before it was served. The teachers found sambar bitter and alerted the staff. The complaint has been filed on September 1st and the probe is now underway. Anaga Kesav joining us on the broadcast with more details on this very episode. Anaga, very good morning to you, firstly. It's a rather disgusting incident that's come to the forefront. What more details are you learning about it? Anaga Kesav, we will get that connection back with her. But right now, viewers, these are the details. The teacher at this given point in question here, the person, in fact, in question here, who was behind Arumugam, that is, who was behind this entire incident, that is the man that we are showing you on our screens. Cops have come out to, in fact, say that the cow dung was, in fact, mixed and that Arumugam was upset over wife's dismissal. With that, Anaga is back with us on the broadcast. Anaga, yes, we were just wanting to know some more details about this very incident.
1: Well, in fact, Shreya, if you can hear me better now, this incident is reported from Erode. It's a rather very disgusting incident that we're reporting, like you highlighted. This incident has happened in Tamil Nadu's government school. What we're learning is that the accused, Arumugam, he's the one behind this incident. He has pressurized one schoolgirl to mix cow dung powder with sambar that is prepared as part of the free breakfast scheme that's served for students. So he has pressurized a schoolgirl who's studying in that government school to go ahead and mix cow dung powder along with sambar. And the reason why he has done is because earlier his wife was suspended from the government school and he wanted to avenge the dismissal of his wife from her duties. And therefore, he has taken this route. And what we're learning, thankfully, is that the sambar powder, the cow dung powder was not mixed with the portion that was meant for students. It was only at the tester sample that teachers consume every day before serving students. So it is in this particular portion that's meant for students that the cow dung powder was mixed. In fact, the taste felt rather bitter. And when the teachers inquired about this matter, they felt that it was because of excess turmeric in sambar why it was bitter. But then when they found out that one of the schoolgirls, she had her hands yellow, they suspected that this schoolgirl could have been behind adding more turmeric, and then they summoned her parents. And when the schoolgirl found out that this matter was rather getting serious, that's when she went and confessed to the headmaster that there was somebody behind this, that a man named Arumugam has pressurized her into mixing cow dung powder with sambar portion that was meant for students. And that's how the sequence of events transpired. The accused Arumugam has been arrested. This incident happened on August 29th. Complaint was filed on September 1st and he was subsequently arrested on September 2nd.
0: Right, Anaga, thank you for bringing us all of those details with regards to this very incident. As the probe has been launched, viewers, we'll keep a very close watch at how it proceeds. But right now, there's more news coming in. Let's quickly take a look. We're learning about India-China court commander talks in Northeast soon. Talks likely amid the reports of tension in Taksing. Spear Corps commander likely to lead the Indian side. India-China commanders may hold talks soon. This is the new military hotlines that have been planned between India and China hotlines to link armies, eastern, central commands with China. The move after Doval and Wang Yi boundary talks in Beijing, and India and China agreed to strengthening mechanisms, move to prevent India-China border escalations. India and China push for early and substantial harvest. This is what we're learning at this given point. Remember, just a few weeks ago, in fact, it was Ajit Doval who had met his counterpart Wang Yi in Beijing. And while India and China, both ever since last year's SCO summit, has been in conversations with regards to how to establish dialogue between both sides to, in fact, ensure that there are no escalations at the very border regions. This seems to be the latest development on that very front. This is a particular meeting that's been scheduled, and it will take place in the upcoming days in the Northeast as we are expecting it right now. On that note, we're wrapping up the bulletin right here this hour, but do stay tuned to India Today as we keep bringing you all the latest updates and the top stories through the day. Thank you for watching. This is Sriya Kundu.
2: You are watching India Today.

So beginning this school year, we will implement a one-year moratorium on generative AI for students in 2K through 8th grade. I want to thank Governor Hochul for helping pave the way with our efforts to ban cell phones and social media platforms in our schools. This moratorium is a commitment to getting the future right. A six-year-old child is too young to slice an onion, to fry an egg, or to use a stove safely. But once that child is 16, that knowledge becomes something they are mature enough to learn. That same principle applies to AI. In high school, we will teach our students about AI, its opportunities and its pitfalls, its building blocks and its biases. And we will pilot 5 rigorously vetted educational AI programs that teachers have vouched for, like the programs that I just had the pleasure of trying alongside students here at Brooklyn STEAM. But I want to be very clear. In no way, shape, or form will AI replace student-teacher interaction. It is the foundation of our students' educational experience. That will not change.

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0: are watching India Today.
1: Very good morning, viewers. Welcome back. You're watching India Today with me, Shriya Kundu. We're tracking all of the top stories for you in this very hour's bulletin itself. And before we begin, let's quickly take a glance at the headlines first. On Teachers' Day, Prime Minister Modi extends his wishes to teachers across India. He interacted with the National Awardee teachers at his residence, lauds them for their contribution to society.
2: किताबों से बाहर निकल करके, सिलेबस से बाहर निकल करके बच्चों की जिंदगी में घुसना पड़ेगा. बचपन मरने नहीं देना चाहिए.
1: Prime Minister Modi to address students at Delhi's Shriram College of Commerce during its centenary celebrations. Interaction with Young India expected to put the spotlight on education, aspirations and priorities of the next generation. It's right-wing goon Swatantra Bhardwaj, who's been detained from Bulandshahr after an FIR filed against his viral video allegedly claiming responsibility for assault on a CJP protester's father. Swatantra now faces multiple charges, including provisions under the POXO Act and the SCST Act. Illegal mosque within the district magistrate's office complex in Saharanpur has been demolished. Heavy security deployed across the collectorate premises with Kairana MP and SP leader Ikra Hassan stopped from visiting Saharanpur, put under house arrest. Nepal continues to battle the aftermath of devastating flash floods. In fact, two people were pulled out alive from a tunnel in a famous miraculous rescue, raising hopes that more survivors could still be found. 5,000 people still missing from the flood-hit region. And it's a trade deal between India and the United States that's closer than ever. U.S. envoy to India, Sergio Gore, says India-U.S. trade deal is very close. Gore also says Trump is looking forward to meeting Prime Minister Modi soon. Commerce Minister Piyush Goyal says India committed to a fair and equitable deal.
3: Do you know, within a month of having reached India as ambassador, we had announced a trade deal. Supreme Court, unfortunately, struck down one of the laws in the United States. And so we've had to go back and rewrite a lot of that. And so that is being rebuilt. I am fully confident that we will get a trade deal across the finish line.
1: Trump downplays Iran conflict, calling it small potato, says he plans to bomb Pickaxe Mountain, Iran key nuke hub, and vows most crushing economic operations against Iran.

0: Now, this hour, we're beginning the bulletin with our focus on weather updates coming in from the national capital. The rain fury continues in Delhi NCR with heavy rains lashing across Delhi NCR. IMD, in fact, has issued a red alert for the very region. Heavy rainfall, in fact, has been lashing Delhi NCR since last evening and the neighbouring areas as well. This is, in fact, today for the second straight day that it's disrupted normal life and forced the Indian Meteorological Department, IMD, issue a yellow alert forecasting more showers across the national capital region throughout the day. It's already quite the cloud cover that we've seen outside. The weather across the NCR, the national capital region that is, remains to be quite cloudy, and the rains continue to pour down for a second straight day. It began with a storm yesterday that set in during the day itself, and ever since the rains have continued to pour in with perhaps just a few hours of dry spells in between. But the cloud cover has remained throughout. The heavy rains, of course, as we know in the national capital, it brings with it several disruptions to normal lives. People continuing with their routines about the day face quite the difficulty. Traffic bottlenecks oftentimes seen across several areas in the national capital region itself. Then there is, of course, the issue of waterlogging that many regions, many pockets of the NCR face. And as we are speaking, viewers, we have for you some ground reports coming in from different parts of the national capital region itself. Let's quickly take a look.
1: दिल्ली एनसीआर के मौसम ने अचानक से एक बार फिर से करवट जो है वो ले ली है. मौसम विभाग की तरफ से पहले ही दो दिन का अलर्ट जो है वो दिल्ली एनसीआर और खासतौर पे उत्तर भारत के लिए जारी किया गया था. और इस 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बना रहेगा.
0: Well, so IMD definitely has given predictions for the weather spell to continue, and in fact it's a yellow alert that's been issued for the national capital region as the entire city and the neighboring areas have been bracing for more showers through the day as it continues. But for now, early morning as well, the city woke up to quite the cloud cover, and we see for a second straight day the rains do continue. And traffic, definitely, it is the weekend, so, and it's been a long weekend for the people here, given that we do see a festival yesterday and then Saturday and Sunday, which in fact does put a little ease on the morning traffic that is the offer, that is for the office goers for that matter, that we see on the streets of Delhi. While that pressure has been eased out with the long weekend, but on the other side, we do see that the rains otherwise do disrupt the lives of people who do venture out on the weekend as well. And as we are speaking, viewers, we do see that Anshul Singh joining us on the broadcast with more details on the same. Anshul, a very good morning to you. What exactly does seem like the situation in Delhi? Where exactly are you, firstly? And we do see it's not raining currently where you are standing, but what seems to be the situation like?
2: Oh, well, very good morning, Sia, and definitely a very, very good morning for the people of the national capital, as the rain gods have yet again decided to go ahead and bless their weekends. Since yesterday, we have seen that there was a drastic change in the weather conditions that happened in the national capital over the last few days. There was a lot of humidity that had engulfed the entire Delhi NCR area. But since afternoon yesterday, there has been this constant spell of rain. And even since this morning, there has been this constant spell of rain. Yes, there are reports of a few waterlogging situations that have come up from different parts of the national capital. We saw what happened at the airport when there was a sudden outburst of rain that had happened, and there was waterlogging that happened at the airport. But today, since Today, as you rightly mentioned, that it is a part of a long weekend, and hence we are not seeing much traffic on the streets of the national capital. Currently, I'm standing in the central district of the national capital in the NAMC area, and there are almost no reports of waterlogging that has come up till now, because the rain has been constant since morning. There is no speedy rain that we have seen since this morning, and that has allowed the waters to go away. Now, the IMD is predicting that over the next 2 to 3 days, it is expected that the weather will continue to remain the same, which means that there is going to be rain that will happen for Sunday and Monday as well. Now, once Monday approaches, it remains to be seen what kind of difficulties will the people of Delhi have to face again, because yet again on a working day, we know that if at all there is even a short spell of rain, that could spell massive trouble for the people of Delhi NCR. So it remains to be seen how will the Delhi administration this time around try to control the situation and make sure that the issues that are faced by the people of Delhi NCR, that goes down to minimal.
0: Right, Anshul, thank you for bringing us all of these details with regards to the entire weather updates coming in from the Delhi NCR. Right now, however, while we do understand that the rains will continue for some time, the IMD specifically has come out to issue a red alert, so we will keep an eye out of how things proceed from here. On that note, we have more news coming in. Let's take a look. Well, it's a massive fire at a bag factory in Ghaziabad that we're learning about. The fire at the R&R Inkcore factory late Saturday night. That's when the news came in. The 12 fire tenders battled massive blaze. Fire brought under control after nearly 4 hours of efforts. As you can see, the entire building completely engulfed in flames as we speak. The visuals that have come in of how damaging the fire was and how big of a fire it was indeed at this very factory. Three of the factory sheds, in fact, have been completely engulfed and destroyed in the flames. The fire crews used around 8 to 10 pumping lines to tackle the blaze. The JCB used to demolish walls for effective firefighting. The cooling operation was underway amid the smoldering debris. However, fortunately, there's no casualties that's been reported in Tronica City factory, the factory fire, that is. Cause of the fire and extent of the damage is still being assessed, because it's quite the area that the fire had, in fact, come out to engulf within it. This is the visuals that we have, in fact, received with the fire that had broken out overnight. The police and as well as the fire teams both reached the very spot. As many as 8 to 10 of these pipelines were used by the fire teams to, in fact, bring the blaze under control. These are the visuals that we do see, which gives us an idea of how big of a blaze it indeed was. The cause of it is yet to be ascertained. At this point, these are the details we have. On that note, viewers, we're shifting our focus. This is Samajwadi Party Chief Akhilesh Yadav's cryptic harmony messages. Akhilesh Yadav says, maintaining harmony, government's responsibility. Maintaining harmony is the government's achievement. The mosque at Saharanpur DM complex has been demolished, viewers. And amid that, we see this is the message that's come in from Akhilesh Yadav. Meanwhile, a little while back, remember, from Saharanpur itself, we brought to you this very news about how one of the Samajwadi Party MPs, Iqra Hasan, has in fact been put under house arrest while the demolition drive has been underway of this mosque within the district magistrate complex in Saharanpur. Now, while major police action has been ordered after the court order, there's a heavy deployment of forces in this very region, especially outside the SP MP's house. Amid all of these developments, this is what Akhilesh Yadav says. A cryptic message of sorts about harmony that we'll get more insights on from Ashish Srivastav, who's joining us on the broadcast with more details. Ashish, Samajwadi Party Chief Akhilesh Yadav ki ye jo bayan hai, na ye directly kisi incident ke upar hai, par iski timing aur isme jo shabd use kiye gaye hai, ye bayan ko dekhte hue aisa lagta hai ki ye इसी मामले के ऊपर है, जो हार्मनी के ऊपर मैसेज उन्होंने दिया है।
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1: Hello and welcome to a very special broadcast and a super exclusive interview with the U.S. Ambassador to India, Ambassador Sergio Gaur, who many in D.C. and in India believe is single-handedly driving this relationship in the right direction. Ambassador, thank you so much for making time for us from your busy schedule.
2: Great to be with you, Rohit, and with all the viewers of India Today. And that's very kind of you to say, but remember, this relationship is driven by President Trump and the care that he has for India.
1: Ambassador, you know, I have so many questions for you. Let's first dive into the Quad Sherpa meeting that took place in New Delhi yesterday. We did see the readout, you know, about the next goals and next objectives of this meeting. What can you tell us about the Quad Sherpa meeting? And, you know, what can we expect from the next Quad meeting? And then obviously the big one, which is going to be the Quad Leaders Summit sometime in the future.
2: Absolutely. Look, it was vitally important for everybody to get together here. Foreign Secretary Misri hosted all four parts of the Quad. And so our colleagues from Japan and also Australia flew in to New Delhi for this very important meeting. The Quad is very important to all of us. The Quad, what does the Quad represent? It is a group of partners that trust each other. So for the United States, it's very close allies, including Japan and Australia and, of course, India. And so the meeting was essential. This is ahead of the next meeting, which will happen next month in Sydney, Australia, where Secretary Rubio will be traveling to meet his counterparts in Sydney. And as you mentioned, hopefully leading into a leaders summit, possibly even later this year. That has not been set yet, but that is something that all four are working towards. The Quad is working across various areas together, and that includes humanitarian relief and disaster relief, joint training, and interoperability between all four partners. So the more we get together, the more we can advance. Part of the Quad, I don't know if your viewers might know this, but it's actually relating to new technology, new and emerging technology. And so we discussed everything from AI to data centers to, of course, critical minerals. There is so much that the Quad can work together on, and that's something that we have reinvigorated. As you know, the Secretary was here in India a few months ago. We had a Quad meeting. The Secretary was in Manila just recently for the ASEAN Summit. We had another Quad ministerial meeting there. Anytime the four leaders are in a place, we should have a Quad meeting. Anytime the four ministers are in a place, we should have a meeting. And that's something that I strive to push forward.
1: And you know, because you did say there could be a leaders summit later this year. I mean, could that be on the sidelines of G20? Because I think all leaders would be in Florida for the G20.
2: I don't want to make any commitments just yet because it's not quite set yet. But I will tell you this, that the United States is incredibly interested in a leaders summit. And so as we get closer, I will keep you posted on that. The four leaders speak with each other regularly. And so the next natural step is for all of them to be together around one table and to advance the shared common goals and shared priorities.
1: That'd be terrific. I mean, you did announce that the ministry leaders are going to be meeting up in Sydney next month, and which would be, you know, again, leading up to that leaders summit. Now, let me just, you know, change the topic a little bit. Now, you know, one of the most interesting things that you've done is your engagement, and you have a very busy travel schedule. You know, one day you're in Bombay, the other day we see you in South India, then you're investing in India, then North India. You're meeting with the chief ministers, you're meeting with, engaging with students and at IITs and meeting the NSA. You know, what can you tell us about these meetings? In fact, you recently called Commerce Minister Piyush Goyal as one of your friends, you know, in New Delhi. What can you tell us about these conversations you're having, not only, you know, in New Delhi, but across the nation, including, you know, the youth and the Gen Z that you've sort of interacted with?
2: Look, I think it's vitally important for me and for our embassy team to get out of New Delhi also. We do plenty of meetings in New Delhi, but pick any part of India And the United States can work together with India in that area. And so when I travel to Mumbai or Bangalore or Hyderabad, we have incredible commercial opportunities. We have space opportunities. We have military joint exercise opportunities. Meeting with these chief ministers, meeting with your other ministers here in Delhi, meeting with the NSA. There is so much happening between India and the United States. And this is something that doesn't get out there enough. Pick any sector, and the United States and India are working together at it. And the relationship there is stronger today than it was 5 years ago. So whether that's pharma, or whether that's IT and technology, or whether that's military exercises, India conducts more military exercises with the United States than anyone else. When it comes to trade, our bilateral trade today is $240 billion. And the two leaders identified a number of $500 billion that they set to achieve in the next few years. So no matter the sector, the United States and India are working at it, growing at it, and it'll continue to go to that. To answer your second part of your question, Minister Goyal is an incredible individual. He has become a friend here in Delhi, so I always enjoy seeing him. He travels just as much as I do. So he's out of the country promoting his business. But when he is here in town, we do enjoy getting together. And in fact, we're very happy that he'll soon be traveling to the United States. He'll be traveling to Chicago in 2 weeks for the G20 Commerce Ministerial. We just had the Finance Minister of India this week in North Carolina. And that all leads up to December, and when we will have hopefully Prime Minister Modi joining the G20 summit in beautiful and sunny Florida.
1: Yes, I mean, we obviously are looking forward to that. I mean, so, you know, just to go back to this conversation, India recently posted, you know, 7.8% GDP growth. What are you telling American businesses about, you know, working with India, especially when you also mentioned trade? I mean, are you excited to see, you know, India doing so well and then obviously, you know, having these businesses come invest in India so that there is a goal of $500 billion trade between both the nations? I mean, what are you telling, you know, some of your American CEOs to about India, and what's the message you're giving to them?
2: Look, great question. I'll share with you two things. The trade goes both ways. And so every U.S. embassy brings in new investments to the United States. We were incredibly pleased that my embassy here in India came in first. So other embassies announced $2, $3, $5 billion of new investment into the United States. We came in first with $24 billion. On the flip side of that is you're seeing American companies that are coming to India and opening up shop here. And so whether that's Microsoft or Google or data centers or AI centers or even pharma companies, there is so much happening between our two countries. It comes down to trust and it comes down to stability. And so India doing well is a great thing for us. We want a stable India. We want to work with a stable India. And that is, I will share this with you, a lot of that is credit to your prime minister. He brings a stability to India that doesn't exist in other parts of the world. It's an incredible achievement in such a vibrant democracy that your prime minister has been here for 12 years. And so that's something that we're very, you know, it's a good thing for the world when there's stability. Your prime minister brings incredible stability to India, and that's something that the United States is very pleased with.
1: Mr. Gore, you know, we talked about trade, and let's pivot towards one of the interesting aspects of defense. A lot of people may not know this. You know, 26 years ago, there was almost $0 of defense trade with India. Now we've seen that number climb up to more than $20, $25 billion. We recently saw the announcement of, Tata Advanced Systems for the Javelin joint venture, a big milestone, something that, you know, India, I know, has been wanting to do for a long time about manufacturing, co-manufacturing, developing, co-developing in India. You know, how does this help with the U.S. goal, especially when it comes to ramping up the global defense supply chains? I mean, is this something, you know, it's the first big milestone? Are we going to be seeing more such deals in the future?
2: Look, it's a great question. Our defense relationship is not just about sales. It's also about trust. The United States doesn't just sell military equipment around the world to everybody. And so India isn't a group of people that the United States trusts. We believe we have the best equipment, we have the best technology, we have the most advanced technology. And working with trusted partners like India is an incredible opportunity. So whether that's the Javelins that you mentioned, or whether that's Apache helicopters that got delivered earlier in the year, or various other items that are in the works. Yes, there is a lot more happening in defense sales. and which is a good thing. But also the relationship is anchored on incredible trust and incredible exercises. Just a few weeks from now, the largest exercise here in India, Yudhabhas, will be happening in Rajasthan. That's where the United States and India participate together. India has more military exercises with the United States than any other country. And we trust India. And so that's something that's an area we'll continue to grow, we'll continue to engage in. And again, it also comes down to the friendship that our president has with your prime minister. They truly have a real friendship. And as you saw at the G7 a couple months ago in France, the president was very clear. As long as my friend Prime Minister Modi is there, India will be able to rely on the United States.
1: Well, that was a very, very, glaring statement that he made, obviously. Now, moving on to the other, visits that you've announced during the course of this interview, you've talked about Secretary Rubio and his, upcoming visit to India. He was there just back in May. What can you tell us about this upcoming visit, especially, what areas will be discussed? I know you've mentioned that there are all areas that the India and US work with. But anything specific, any tangible outcomes that we are looking at from this October visit of Secretary Rubio?
2: Look, any time our leaders speak to each other, good things happen. And so my goal is to ensure not only the president and the prime minister, but also our ministers are constantly engaged. You're seeing a level of engagement that is unmatched from previous years in terms of cabinet officials coming to India and ministers traveling to the United States. And so anytime the secretary is able to come here, I think that's a phenomenal thing. On his last trip, he came for 4 days. As you know, Rohit, the secretary is not able to get away from the White House for 4 days. Rarely. Yeah. That was his longest trip outside of the United States without the president. And he's actually coming back in October. I had a minister here ask me, they said, this is very rare that the secretary of the United States, the secretary of state, would come twice in such a short time to India. And my message to them was very clear, get used to it. We want to have a closer relationship, and that means we have to show up and vice versa. And so I anticipate not only Secretary Rubio, but a lot of other cabinet officials. In fact, we have some already in the works that we've not announced. We also have some governors. Before the end of the year, I anticipate 3 governors coming here, 1 a month, from very significant and large states. And they're all coming because they have seen the incredible opportunities for the United States and India to work together on and to identify those win-win situations.
1: Ambassador Gordon, and I have to say this, before you came into India last this January, it's only been about 8 months. There was a period of questioning about the India-US relationship, and now we see this, I could say, unprecedented, kind of momentum, the frequency of engagement between both the countries at different levels. But the question will remain, and a lot of people will ask, is when are we going to see the trade deal? Anything you can tell us about that part?
2: Look, the trade deal is progressing. As you know, within a month of having reached India as ambassador, we had announced a trade deal. Supreme Court, unfortunately, struck down one of the laws in the United States. And so we've had to go back and rewrite a lot of that. And so that is being rebuilt. I am fully confident that we will get a trade deal across the finish line. And so in the next few weeks, the next few months, hopefully we're able to finalize this trade deal. I will say, keep in perspective, because a lot of people ask me, well, it's been a year. Well, the European Union has been 20 plus years, and it's still not done. And so, we're way ahead of a lot of other partners. And again, the trade deal, it's a beneficial deal for both sides. There's incredible opportunities for both sides. Both sides realize that, and that's something that we'll be able to move on in the very near future.
1: Okay. And now, as we've talked about this engagement, right? You talked about a finance minister being in the U.S. recently. We'll obviously see the commerce minister towards the end of this month. Obviously, Foreign Minister Jaishankar is going to be in America. We know there's going to be a G20 ministerial meeting in October, then moving towards prime minister's visit. Any key bilateral moments or side engagements we can expect at the G20 in December when Prime Minister Modi travels to Florida?
2: Well, look, I mean, Dr. Jaishankar, who's also, you mentioned that Minister Goyal is one of my favorites, but so is Dr. Jaishankar. Dr. Jaishankar, I believe, and you'll have to check with the MEA, but I anticipate that he'll also be going to the United States in this month because of the UN. And so not only is he going in September, he's going, hopefully going in October. And then we anticipate he comes back in December. So that's three times in the next 4 months. That doesn't happen every year. And so we're very pleased with that. We're very pleased with that level of engagement. As it relates to the G20, I don't have any specific announcements for you, but I will say, because the president considers the prime minister a friend, I do anticipate that there'll be more to that visit than just a group meeting. If you had to ask the president, hey, you have 35 people coming, who do you want to see? The prime minister would be at the top of that list.
1: Well, that's definitely encouraging. Now, before I let you go, two last questions. First, in looking at the overall momentum, you know, what gives you the highest degree of confidence regarding the direction of the strategic partnership over the next, you know, few months and the next few years?
2: I think the biggest thing that gives me confidence is you look at the numbers, and the numbers don't lie. There's opinion on TV every single day. There's opinion in the United States. There's opinion in India. But the numbers don't lie. And so year after year, our bilateral trade increases. Year after year, military purchases increase. Year after year, military exercises increase. So when you look at the trajectory of this relationship and you look at the numbers, our relationship is doing this. It's on a constant rise. And so that's an incredible thing to witness. And frankly, it's also an envy for other countries. Not every country is able to develop this and develop so fast. One reason that is happening is because we have two leaders that are results oriented and they move fast. Your prime minister wants to get things done and he wants to get them done fast. And that is something that the president strongly believes in. So when those two things align, good things happen. There's a reason we're having so much engagement. Virtually every week, you have somebody coming here or somebody going to the United States. We just had the Quad Sherpa Summit. We got the Quad Ministerial Summit coming. We got the G20 coming. There's so much happening, and that gives me great confidence.
1: Well, and my last question, Ambassador, you know, we see President Donald Trump right behind you in that portrait. He had a lot of fun when it came to India. I think it was 2020. You know, a big, you know, what we've been told, maestros have told, there's something going on in works for the next year's visit. I'm not going to ask you to announce anything, but how excited is the president to come back to India?
2: Look, the president has incredibly fond memories of India. I spoke to the president earlier this week, and he has incredible fond memories of India. He recalls his visit here. Every single time I speak to him, he remembers very fondly the incredible visit that he had here, the incredible people he met here, of course, his dear friend, the prime minister. And so stay tuned. That's all I can say. But, you know, next year we'll be here before you know it.
1: All right. Ambassador, well, thank you so much for taking time off your busy schedule and speaking with us. We look forward to, you know, speaking with you more as these engagements pile up. And then obviously would love to see you in person whenever we can. Thank you so much, Ambassador.
2: Always great to be with you, Rohit, and I enjoy watching you on most evenings. You know, when I get down at the embassy and I get home, quite often I watch India Today.
1: All right. Ambassador, thank you so much for that.
0: You are watching India Today.

0: opinion. We thought we'd do the best thing possible. Get three of the country's finest economic minds on one special show. And that's exactly what we're doing, because I'm joined by three very special guests. Dr. Montek Singh Ahluwalia, someone who's been associated with India's economic liberalization way back since 1991. He's also been former deputy chairman of the Planning Commission. I'm joined by Surjeet Bhalla, former executive director at the IMF for India, and someone who's always had a very strong opinion and tracked the economy over decades. And I'm also joined by Neelkanth Mishra, who is at the moment serving as India's executive director at the World Bank for India, Bangladesh, Sri Lanka, South Asia. He's also worked with private banks and at the Prime Minister's Economic Advisory Council. Appreciate all three of you taking the time off to join me. I'm going to put first that big question that has created all the controversy. Are the GDP numbers put out by the Modi government accurate or not? And Neelkanth Mishra, why don't you start? Because you've come out with a very strong tweet saying those who are criticizing these numbers are ill-educated. You don't speak in such harsh language normally, so you've been very tough on that. Tell us where you stand. Are the GDP numbers accurate or not?
1: Okay, my English was very careful. The assertion that growth was 2.8% was ill-educated. The person quoting it, that was not my allegation.
0: So that was Subhash Garg saying 2.6% growth rate. You're saying that was ill-educated, but it was not against him. It was just the assertion.
1: The comment itself, because you are then comparing two different time series. And I think for the benefit of your viewers, it's important to understand that economies that grow fast and have a very large informal component, every 5 years, you have to go and reset that. We hadn't reset it for 10 years, so now we have reset it. When you do that, you find new information, and therefore, overall GDP numbers get revised up or down. So you may find aggregate numbers, and actually they went down by 4%. This was released on 28th of February this year. For sectoral input, so manufacturing would have gone up, services went down, because maybe the estimation of informal services in the previous series, because it was very old, was wrong. And so these you cannot compare old series data with new series data, because not only is the methodology very different, the input data itself is different. You are surveying very different set of industries. And so that was the comment. So it has to be like to like. Otherwise, it doesn't make sense.
0: Okay. He was also saying, just to quickly, that you know the revisions were being made to inflate numbers. You're saying that's a bogus argument.
1: So, look, I've only worked in the private sector mostly, and I've seen the statistics department from outside. But I can tell you that they don't take instructions on how the data is to be revised up or down. Because, you know, think about what happened on 28th of Feb when the new series came out. The nominal GDP data was revised down by 4% in the new series. Mm-hmm. That created problems for the government because they have taken on a debt to GDP target. It made it harder. The fact that your fiscal deficit is always a ratio, it made it harder. So why would the government go about doing that? Okay. The statistics department does these things based on certain data and frameworks. They are audited. They are exposed to global organizations like IMF, World Bank taking an opinion on it. So these are all things that, are very hard to manipulate, meaning that, and there are regular revisions, and this happens across the world. You will find in most quarters, the first estimate of US GDP could be 1%, the second estimate could be 2.5%, and the third one could be 0.5%. These things are routine, normal, and I don't think this is very good for political discussions.
0: Okay. Montek Singh Ahluwalia, do you concur that therefore the debate over methodology and whether the GDP numbers are accurate or manipulated, should we set that aside?
2: Well, look, I think the debate that you referred to, somebody saying that on certain assumptions, the growth rate would be 2.8%, that I think is not a valid statement. And actually, the person who made it also kind of put it forward as a kind of, if you do this, then you'll get some result. I don't think he really meant that the growth rate is 2.8. I think all quarterly numbers have to be taken with a pinch of salt. They're based on preliminary information. You You cannot decide based on the first quarter what the growth rate for the year as a whole will be like. The RBI had originally projected 7. It could become much closer to 7. We shouldn't be surprised. But I don't think that we are anywhere near the very low number that was talked about. However, I mean, the debate has also been about why has it have the new numbers been revised downward? And actually, there's no one better than Surjit Bhalla to comment on that, because he's done some work, which I've seen somewhere, which shows that other countries, when they revise their databases, invariably end up with higher GDP, whereas we seem to be ending up with lower. We ended up with lower GDP this time, and we also did the same thing the last time around. So that's an interesting question. Why is it that when we change the basis, of course, when we change the basis, the numbers will change. But whether they should have gone up or gone down as much as they have, mm-hmm. that is a relevant question, which I'm sure that when the statistics people put out mm-hmm. the full details, economists and others interested in this issue will look at it carefully, and we'll have a better idea of exactly what is the technical reason why that's happened. But it is, I think, a question that we should address, especially because if Surjit is right, mm-hmm. we seem to be the only country consistently ending up with lower GDP, mm-hmm. whereas others seem to be ending up with higher GDP. And I think that's an interesting thing to inform into.
0: Let me ask Dr. Bhalla that, because I don't want to get into the politics in this debate. You all are fine economic minds, but we've seen even today the Congress doubting GDP data by saying, look, quarter one GDP was revised 4 times from 86 lakh crores to 80 lakh crores. There was a downward revision, which has enabled the government now to claim that in these numbers, we are growing at 7.8%. Do you believe that's an argument now that we should set aside? Or is there some questions that should be raised in that context?
3: Look, I think, you know, as I also tweeted under the hashtag only in India, mm-hmm. only in India would you have the debate that the base year has changed, highly revised data, because the structure of the economy has been changing in a very dynamic fashion. And then to argue, as somebody has argued who should know better, you know, so I don't even think it's worth, but I can attempt, well, if you ask me questions as to what might be going on. Let me just say the following. So mm-hmm. first, I've looked at exactly this question, because behind it, I mean, it's a legitimate. We are the democracy and we question government. Mm-hmm. So absolutely legitimate point that people are raising, are the data accurate? Now, I've made a solid attempt, which is in the Indian Express tomorrow. You have the copy of that, and One Take has and others have, that I've tried to look at that as to, are we boosting up our growth rate? Are we playing politics with the GDP numbers? Mm. And I come out squarely that there is no evidence to date that we have played politics, and I'll answer One Take's question in a minute. We have played politics with the numbers. Because
0: you're saying there are no politics in the numbers. Let me get that clear. Surjit Bhalla is saying there's absolutely no politics in the downward revision.
3: Yeah, absolutely no politics. And, you know, the Indian National Accounts series, or the people who put out the national accounts in India, who construct it, are some of the most conservative economists and statisticians that I've met. But that's not the evidence. Let us say, and that's what I try squarely to answer, let us say we were trying to boost up the GDP. That's basically what it comes to.
0: Yes.
3: That we have, the administration or the government has artificially boosted up the GDP. Now, if we wanted to boost up the GDP, why would any government not boost up consumption? It's very hard to get at what consumption is doing. And we have got consumption at a lower rate than what was there in the old data. So that's number one. Number two, there's a lot of corresponding data on why investment has gone up. This is private sector data, that is to say agencies, etc., who have gone out of the way to document that there has been a large increase in investment, and investment adds to GDP. One couple more points. Third, look at what's happened to imports and import prices. Now, imports are a drag on GDP. Okay? So you have import, and the other flip side of that is that if import prices go up, then the implied GDP, let's say in manufacturing, where a lot of imports come in, are boosted up. Because import prices have gone up, real GDP has gone up. So, you know, partly this discussion is for adults only, not for a family audience. But I'm happy to do that. But there's, let me just say, no evidence that this is, there are questions that we can ask, as Montague has asked, but there's no evidence that the data was
4: okay
3: in any way or exaggerated.
4: I take your point. Let's now come to the meat of the debate. So we've come to some kind of a consensus that most of the three of you are seemingly suggesting that it is tough to believe that the data is politically manipulated at this stage. By and large, that's the belief. I'm not using the word ill-educated that Neelkanth chose to use. As he clarifies, it's not against an individual, it's against the assumptions. But my big question, second big question, has the Modi government proven doomsdayers wrong in the face of global headwinds? And before I come to the question, I want to play out what Dr. Bhalla told me just a few months ago. In that, he had written an article saying the BJP was on the political rise, was winning politically, but was losing the economy. I want to play that point out and then get him to respond. Take a look at Mr. Bhalla, Dr. Bhalla possibly being a doomsdayer at the time.
3: What has bothered me for quite some time is what's happening to investment, and in particular, foreign direct investment. We've got strange rules, which no other country has, in terms of FDI. So the investment climate in India has really gone negative. Mm-hmm. On the other side, you've got the political climate. So I think what is happening is that the government is in a great comfort zone because it's winning all the elections. So it doesn't see any urgency or need to do reforms.
4: Okay, so Dr. Bhalla, in that interview, you seem to suggest things were going horribly wrong. India was losing, or the Modi government was losing it economically. Now with 7.8% growth rate numbers coming in the face of global headwinds, are you willing to revise your opinion?
3: Absolutely not. Completely consistent. Look, what did I just say a few minutes back? What has the investment to GDP ratio, which I had thoroughly criticized, and on the basis of the bits and everything else, all the evidence we had stated in this quarter, the investment to GDP ratio has gone up by something like 3 percentage points. It's now at 34%.
4: No. So did you get it wrong there, or has something changed in the last 3 months? No. Did you get it wrong 3 months ago, or has something changed now?
3: That's precisely the point. There are 2 points here. I did not get it wrong 3 months ago. At that time, the investment rate was not going up, was staying stagnant at between 28 to 30%, depending on which quarter you had taken. Now we've seen a jump. That's happened in this quarter. That's happened after I made the statement. I didn't have the data. So that's number one. Number two is that the whole, you know, what you haven't noted, my big argument against the losing the economy was we had a Viksit Bharat target, that we will be a developed economy equivalent per capita income by 2047. On that, I'm still completely, and every article I've written is that we should give up. It's impossible. And this quarter data that you are saying that I've changed my opinion further adds to the possibility that we will not reach Viksit Bharat, because in dollar terms, which is how Viksit is measured, which is how developed economy status is measured, we have grown zero in this quarter.
4: No, no, one minute. So you're saying your Viksit Bharat argument that we will be not Viksit Bharat by 2047, presumably for which we need double-digit economic growth on a sustained basis over the next 20 years, is not happening. Very quickly, yes
3: or no? It's not happening.
4: Not happening.
3: Because
4: okay.
3: Double-digit dollar growth.
4: Okay. Let me get Nilkanth Mishra. Nilkanth, you know, Surjit is saying that he was looking at the situation 3 months ago. Things have changed now. Investment is looking, climate looking much better now. He's saying, but Viksit Bharat won't happen. Your view, have the doomsdayers been proven wrong? Those who said 3 months ago that because of what had happened in West Asia, what was happening with supply side shocks, India was in for a very rough ride.
1: I think the world is in for a very rough ride. In fact, I'm very worried about the global cost of capital going up. The 10-year bond yields have risen. There is, you know, continuous trade conflict. So it's going to be a turbulent ride. But frankly, I've been expecting 7.5% growth for FY27. I was a bit worried when the oil price shock happened. I'm still worried that the oil prices are up a lot. But I think things are playing out. I mean, I think on your show as well earlier, I have highlighted that in FY25, we had fiscal and monetary headwinds. So as you know, if, say, an aircraft is flying at, the thrust is 900 kilometers an hour, but there are 200 kilometers per hour headwinds, the speed versus ground is 700. But the moment the headwinds disappear, the aircraft starts flying faster. So that was my simple assertion for this year, that unlike most of the large economies, which are still running at either COVID levels like China or the significantly elevated levels of fiscal deficit like the US, India's general government deficit is now effectively back to pre-COVID levels, which is a significant amount of fiscal consolidation, I think a very healthy amount of fiscal consolidation, but it's a big headwind to growth. Now the hard part is done. We also had issues with the liquidity management, and therefore credit growth was slowing down. We have somehow managed to change that, and that also means that now credit growth is accelerating. So having a 7.5% growth for me is not surprising. It was entirely expected. To sustain this, I think, you know, well, what we do in 20 years is a long time. All I can say is that we have to continue working very hard. I'll just take 1 minute to address Mr. Ahluwalia's question or point on the downward revision of GDP. If you break it down, and we did that in the report and in this part of the tweet, that the biggest, it was a 12% reduction in the services GDP. Old series was a new series. And a large part of that actually came from services which are very highly informal in nature. So like trade, hotels. Now, what happens when you can reset the base every 5 years, but as you are doing annual GDP calculations, you don't have data. So what you do is you kind of assume that they're growing at the same pace as the formal sector. Now, if it so happens that in that period, the informal sector was losing share

0: downward revision in GDP. But it was 4%. I mean, it was not compounded. It was maybe 0.3-0.4% a year.
1: Let's come back to that second question, doomsdayers. I don't know whether, Dr. Ahluwalia, you categorize yourself as a doomsdayer. But there were lots of people who were predicting just 3 months ago that India was going to go through a very difficult, turbulent time. Would you concede that these numbers show that the Indian economy is far more resilient? And the good news is that there are signs of private investment picking up, signs even of private consumption. When I look at private consumption numbers, of a marginal increase there as well, from 6.8% to 7.1% is what the numbers show. Do you believe that there are positive signs and the economy is proving far more resilient than the doomsdayers suggested?
2: I think you could say that the economy is more resilient than the doomsayers were suggesting. You know, all said and done, even if the growth rate at the end of the year turns out to be closer to 7 than to 7.8, that would be much faster than the major developing economy. So from that point of view, I think we can say that the economy has performed reasonably well. But I mean, the reason why you have this uncertainty and perhaps why you're having these questions is that you need to look at different dimensions, sort of the usual strengths, weaknesses, opportunities, and threats. Mm-hmm. Now, you can, if you want to present a positive view, you can exaggerate the strengths, reduce the weaknesses, increase the opportunities, and minimize the threats. Ultimately, it's a balance of all these things, and it's looking forward. So the data are not relevant. Yes, the first quarter data are quite good. At least the data are not bad. You can't get up with these data and say, I told you so. Mm. But on the other hand, as everybody has said, not just India, the whole world is facing tremendous uncertainties in the years ahead. And therefore, if you ask yourself the question, are we on a track to achieve our long-term objective of Viksit Bharat, then the short answer is not yet, because we need a much higher growth rate in order to do that. I won't go into numbers, but it's got to be a lot higher.
1: Okay.
2: Second, no, let me just finish.
1: Please go ahead.
2: I'm quite willing to stop.
1: No, please go ahead. Please go ahead.
2: Say, I don't want to come back. Let me just finish. The second question really is that whether we will be able to weather the storms ahead depends on how these storms themselves shape up. I mean, for example, are we through the Middle East crisis, and is the kind of political uncertainty in the world moving lower, or is it still quite high? My guess is it's still quite high. Second, what is going to be the impact of things like AI and technology change on the situation regarding employment in the next 2 or 3 years? Third, while we are having a reasonably good, I think, average growth rate, this doesn't confirm the fact that the K-shaped phenomenon isn't relevant. And what a lot of people are saying is that maybe some parts of Bharat are becoming Viksit, but large parts are not benefiting from it. And the last point, which is, I think, what probably provoked the Gen Z protest, is that if you look at jobs for young people, the prospects do not seem to be good. Now, they don't seem to be good anywhere else in the world either. I mean, the United States has the same problem. We have that problem. But, you know, in the end, we don't have to manage the United States' problem. We have to manage our problem. And the fact of the matter is that the news that we are getting on the growth of formal sector employment is not good. It's not surprising, because there seems to be a push into more capital-intensive type of industry. I mean, if, for example, we're going to build the backward linkages involved in AI and set up data centers and all the rest of it, it's going to be an extremely capital-intensive process. That will only reduce the resources available for other areas. Now, whether we are forced to do this because of security reasons is an open question. But the net result is that it will require a lot of doing in order to get both growth up and employment. Now, I think the government has recognized this, because the formula being used is we need more reforms. Nobody is saying we don't need reform. So I think what we need is a discussion. What are the reforms that we are

0: likely to get in the next 1 or 2 years? Are there differences of opinion on that? And if there aren't differences of opinion, could we accelerate the pace of results? And I feel that if we want to give that signal, it's not difficult to give, but we should give that signal and find, that things might be better. One positive thing, by the way, in the results is that exports seem to have done well. Now, maybe that's because the depreciation of the rupee took place. Maybe it's because we're giving signals to industry that we are going to enter into FTAs, whatever it is. I think we should not underestimate the capacity of the economy to react if reforms are actually implemented. But I think we need to move from general calling for reforms to a listing of actual reforms. And I do think, by the way, that in the short run, for particularly the middle scale business, accelerating and improving the ease of doing business should have the highest priority. Now, people are talking about it, but I don't think we've done as much as we need to do. And what is more, the vast majority of people who actually want it are not sure what it actually means in reality. And my suspicion, by the way, is that one part of it is the central government. I mean, they've done a good thing by setting up a committee to look at what kind of reforms are needed, and recommendations have been made, get rid of quality control orders. I think if those recommendations are accepted, it will be a very major change. I think we should also lower the duties that we charge in many. Look, with the 15%, 12 to 15% depreciation in the currency, it's not clear to me why we need high duties for these large capital intensive industry. If you can cut the duties on steel and viscose fiber and polyester fiber and all the rest of it, it would be a huge boost to middle industry. And the other thing is that the complexity of our system is a burden, especially on the middle guys. I mean, we talk about, encouraging startups, which is very good. And I do believe that there is a lot of creativity in the country. A lot of young people are getting into startups. But the fact is that the system is one in which a person doing a startup is very easily convinced that it's much easier to do it outside the country than inside, simply because the systems are so much more complex and time-consuming. And frankly, we need to get down to it in the next 3 months and put out a whole slew of changes so that people could say, yes, we really have seen a change there. I think that would make a huge difference.
1: I've listened to you 5 minutes patiently, uninterrupted, which is rare, because that was wonderful exposition from you. Because you also, in a way, answered the next big question that I was going to put. What is the biggest challenge facing the Indian economy? You've touched upon a few, including jobs, and employment remains, many believe, a structural challenge that economies across the world will face. Do you agree with that? Dr. Bhalla, you listened very patiently as well to Dr. Ahluwalia as he gave us the big picture, the need for faster reforms, targeted reforms, not just slogans like ease of doing business, converting it into reality, the startup economy needing very specific benefits. Jubilee, therefore, the real challenges come now. There's a tendency to be euphoric every time a headline number is thrown 7.8%, but the reality, the lived experience on the ground requires greater attention to detail, particularly in critical areas. How do you provide quality employment to the millions of people entering the job market every month, every year?
2: Yeah. In those questions, there are several questions embedded in there, but give me 3 minutes and I'll answer all of
1: No,
2: them.
1: I'm listening to you all very
2: Number one.
1: calmly today. I'm enjoying it.
2: Yeah, okay. So, number one, I have never, ever been a doomsdayer. The much quoted article, which I loved writing and which I still stand by fully, was a problem, was that our potential growth rate, our capabilities were much higher than what we were producing, number one. Number two, I was never subscribed that the world is going to hell in a handbasket because of war, et cetera. And in my article tomorrow, I point out even the IMF projects growth rate for 26 to be higher than the growth rate for 25. So I am not in that camp at all. We have first of all, the world is not, you know, the world figures out a way to handle whatever is doing, and that's the global. On jobs, I'm glad, you know, I see the stuff coming out on your this display.
1: Mm.
2: And, you know, there's so much wrong there, Rajdeep, I don't know where to start. First of all, there was this thing about poverty that benefits, and the poverty reduction is actually much less than what the data suggests. You know, I've wasted so much time of my life trying to say just the opposite, and I have said it. So that's completely wrong. The other that I have spent too much time on, and I will spend more time on, is this completely misplaced belief that there are no jobs, no even good jobs. Salaried workers, you would consider that salaried workers is the best job we have. That has grown at the fastest rate ever in India since 2011, at the rate of 4% a year. This doesn't include your family workers. This doesn't include self-employed. Jobs is not a problem.
1: No, you're saying jobs is not a problem, but, you know, in their August 18th report, the Niti Aayog Reimagining Skilling for Viksit Bharat 2047 says unemployment among India's graduates is four times that among the general public, and only 1 in 12 or 8.25% of graduates gets job aligned to their qualifications. We can't say jobs are not a problem.
2: Reading out stuff that I've documented is completely wrong. So let me give my side of the story. You have your side of the story.
1: No, it's not my side. I've given numbers. I'll come to then Neelkanth in a moment. Yeah.
2: So just listen. Salaried jobs are the best jobs available. And they have grown at the fastest rate possible. I gave you 4% a year since 2011. What we have a problem in the world is that because of globalization, because every mother and every father and every kid in every part of the world said, go forth and educate and get a college education. So we all went and got a college education around the world. So therefore, the supply of college graduates, which are the best jobs, has gone up exponentially, and the demand in the world hasn't gone up at even half that pace.
1: Right.
2: This is a global problem. Global.
1: Okay.
2: Real wages in dollar terms have hardly gone up. And if you allow me to come, I will present it on any channel. Jobs is not the problem. And last point, but this is another topic. What is the problem in India relative to other countries is reservations. But I don't want to open that can of worms.
1: Okay. You know, interestingly, the way you put it, Neelkanth Mishra hopefully will rejoin us, because I want to ask him that question as well. What are the big challenges that lie ahead? Remember, Neelkanth is at the moment in Washington, so he has a series of meetings also to attend, presumably. But we'll try and get him on that question of challenges. But I just want to put a final googly question to both of you, because both of you have tracked the Indian economy from 1992 to today. And that question is quite simply this. Who has handled the economy better, NDA or UPA? We've seen 10 years when Manmohan Singh was in power. We've seen 12 years with Narendra Modi in power. Montek Singh Ahluwalia, you are intimately connected with the Modi government. Surjit Bhalla, you've closely worked with the Modi government. I want to ask both of you that question. And maybe you can give me that question as objectively as possible. Montek Singh Ahluwalia, why don't you go first?
0: You know, I think this is a typical sort of politically exciting question to ask. But I mean, from an economist's point of view, it's extremely difficult to provide unambiguous answers. I would certainly say that during the UPA period, now I'm biased because I was part of the government at the time, I think the economy was handled extremely well. International perceptions of the economy improved very substantially. And it's true that it ran into problems in the last 3 years. In any 10-year period, you can occasionally get governments run into problems.
1: We were seen as part of the fragile five. That's keep, you know, that point is hammered home time and again, at least politically, that in those last few years, we were seen as part of the fragile five.
0: No, that is a wonderful phrase, which I think one of the TV channels popularized. See, the interesting thing about the fragile five is that we got out of it within 1 year. As a matter of fact, personally, I would say that the economic management of the economy in 2013, when you had a huge capital outflow from all developing countries, the rupee came under pressure. We were able to bring it back without getting any external assistance, etc. And I think that showed that the economy had a great potential to deploy multiple instruments. We also allowed the rupee to depreciate, which was the right thing to do. And I think to some extent, that's what we've done now. I mean, given the rupee had over-appreciated in real terms, it's good that in the last year or so, it has corrected itself. So, I mean, I think that the real difficulty is that if we are judging our challenge today in terms of what the challenge is lying ahead of us, I think we have really very large challenges which require different responses, not conventional. For example, if you've got a global situation where you're not sure what is an assured supply chain or a supply link that you can rely on. So what do? I mean, how much do you rely on diversification? How much do you rely on producing things yourself? You've got climate change, which is becoming a major problem. Mm-hmm. And it's being underemphasized in the West because they're taking their eye off it. But we'll be the ones who will be most affected. You can see what's happened in Nepal, which is all the result of Tibetan ice kind of melting and causing disasters in Nepal. And the Nepalese are saying that those who have caused the climate warming should somehow compensate us.
1: Okay.
0: I mean, you know, I think you cannot make these simplistic calculations without taking into account all these things.
1: Yeah, the external environment does matter. There were tough times between 2008 onwards in particular. There have been tough times since COVID also in 2020. Yeah. So, Surjit Bhalla, you want to dive into that question? You're never short of making controversial comments. If I asked you a direct question, who's handled the economy better, NDA or UPA?
2: Yeah, I've never shied away from politically loaded questions, number one. Number two, I've worked with every government since 91. Since 96, more precisely. So that's...
1: Okay, so what's your answer?
2: So the answer is as follows, and you have to... That look, if you look at the data, living standards have improved at a substantially faster pace under the Modi government than before, number one. Poverty reduction has proceeded at a faster pace under the Modi government than before. The growth rate has proceeded at a...
3: Welcome back, viewers. You're watching India Today, and at the top of the segment, we have breaking news coming in for you from down south, specifically from the state of Tamil Nadu. This is with regards to the earlier raids that were launched against K.N. Nehru, the former DMK minister. It's now M.K. Stalin, the party supremo, who's come out to, in fact, slam the Tamil Nadu government over the action that's been taken against K.N. Nehru. Stalin has come out to allege political vendetta against K.N. Nehru, saying, and I quote, action against Nehru politically motivated. Case is ongoing in the High Court. Session is also underway. New government is resorting to diversionary tactics. Accuses government of the dark side of Indian democracy. DMK will not fear these gimmicks. Will confront the triumph through path of law. Will confront them and triumph through the path of law. Stalin alleges horse trading to form government. Stalin says MLAs induced to quit parties and join the government camp. He, in fact, goes on to allege and add that no preliminary inquiry was registered in the horse trading complaints at all. So these are some of the entire comments and remarks that's been made by the DMK chief, that is M.K. Stalin, with regards to the entire raids that's been taking place by the Directorate of Vigilance and Anti-Corruption since morning against the former DMK minister K.N. Nehru. Remember earlier as well, we've seen certain other authorities, in fact, coming in to probe several of such allegations that have been mounting over former leaders from the DMK or ministers from the DMK in the earlier government, that is. Now, this is the latest in that very episode. Pramod Madhav joining me on the broadcast with more details on the same. Pramod, very good afternoon to you. What exactly are we learning at this given point with regards to what Stalin has said about the raids against K.N. Nehru?
4: Good afternoon, Shriya. The important aspect is that like the raid was initiated in the morning, and four teams of the Department of Vigilance and Anti-Corruption are present at K.N. Nehru's residence, where apparently his party members immediately came over. K.N. Nehru had to step out and say, please go to the office. And right now, the president of the party is calling it that like while assembly is happening, such kind of things are continuing in the state of Tamil Nadu. And he says like this only shows a dark side of the democracy, and he claims that like such gimmicks will not cause any fear to K.N. Nehru or the parties here.
3: Right, Pramod. So this is what we're looking at, viewers, at this given point. Pramod, I'd also request you to bring us the entire horse trading aspect, the complaints of horse trading that's been leveled. There is a high court. That what M.K. Stalin has pointed out is that there is a case already that's being fought in the court of law. He's mounted this attack. That why is it that we see... Okay, we'll get that connection back with Pramod. But yes, the question that M.K. Stalin here mounts is, why is it that there is additional raids being launched against an already probed case at this given point? The probe is underway. There are several of these hearings that, in fact, have taken place in the High Court. And why is it that there are raids taking place in the parallel against K.N. Nehru? That's the question that's been mounted by M.K. Stalin at this given point of time. Well, we've been keeping a look at all of these developments coming in from Tamil Nadu since morning. It's this residence, K.N. Nehru's residence in Trichy, that's been under the heat of the DVAC, that is. And we've been looking at the raids that's been launched. We're still awaiting the details of what's been found and recovered in the very raids. And at this given point, this is where the entire matter stands. Of course, DMK continues to level other allegations as well. And we have Pramod back with us. Pramod, just wanting to know a little more about the horse trading complaints that... M.K. Stalin has come out to refer to in his attacks against the TVK and the government at this given point.
4: Well, certainly, so yeah, this is the kind of an issue that's an ongoing issue in particular. And, you know, this is what, like, former Chief Minister M.K. Stalin, who's also the president of the party, is trying to highlight at this particular point. All this claiming, like, the people of Tamil Nadu are well aware that to form the government, they included MLAs from other parties to resign and inducted them into their party right there in the assembly premises, conducted a horse trading spree, and even tried to register a preliminary inquiry report in the complaints related to it. So, like, multiple times, the DMK, AIDMK met and met with the governor over this particular issue, and, like, also cases are still pending. In fact, even General Paraji was named in a particular case. However, he got released from the Madras court, and the former chief minister is highlighting all these issues with the present raid that is happening at K.N. Residence.
3: Right, Pramod. Thank you for putting that into context for our viewers. On that note, let's quickly take a look at more news that's coming in. Going back to the story that we've been covering so closely for the past 24 hours, all of the allegations and the episodes unfolding around Swatantra Bhardwaj, that right-wing goon that we have, in fact, been bringing to you all the details about. It's now support that we see pouring in for this very goon, with protests demanding the release of goon Swatantra. Pro-Hindu groups protest at Jantar Mantar. Hindu Raksha Dal slams the FIR that's been registered against Swatantra, with alongside the extra charges that he's also been booked under yesterday. That is the POCSO, the provisions under POCSO and the SCST Act, that is. The members of the Hindu Raksha Dal have arrived at the Parliament Street Police Station a little while back in support of Swatantra Bhardwaj. Remember, he's been picked up from Bulandshahr yesterday by the Delhi police, who were tracking him ever since the CJP members came into the Parliamentary Police Station and raised several questions with regards to legal action that's been taken against him. Now, these supporters maintain that the FIR registered against Swatantra Bhardwaj is unjustified. Yesterday, As we were telling you, the Delhi police, in fact, had registered an FIR against Swatantra Bhardwaj in addition to the previous FIR over the very episode which triggered all of this, that was on 23rd of June, that took place at Jantar Mantar during the protests itself. Now, as we speak, let's listen into some of the responses that's come in first before we proceed with more details.
5: हजारों संप्रभु प्रभुता की कसम खाने वाले उसका समझ संविधान की वो कसम खाने वाले नेता लोग क्या वो संप्रभुता निभाते हैं, हिंसा करवाते हैं जातिवाद धर्म का नाम लेके, क्या उनके ऊपर केस नहीं होना चाहिए? सर,
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3: We have Anshul Singh joining us on the broadcast with more details on the same. Anshul, let's quickly take a look at the developments taking place at Jantar Mantar. These are protesters now coming in support of Swatantra, raising several questions. The main question seems to be that if Saurabh Das had come out to already demand that no protester shall have any action, legal action being taken against them, then why is it that action is being taken or FIR is being lodged against Swatantra? What more details are you learning about it?
8: Yes, at this point in time, there is a lot of pressure that is actually being built on the Delhi police. If I could just move out of the frame and try and show you in the visuals over here. Even though it is pouring over here in the national capital, but still there is a crowd of at least 25 to 30 people who has gathered over here. A delegation of 5 members from the representatives have in fact gone inside the Parliament Street Police Station, where they have gone ahead and given a letter of their demands. Their basic demand continues that the manner in which the SCSC Act that has been imposed against Swatantra Bhardwaj, that should be withdrawn. Apart from that, the attempt to murder, sections of attempt to murder that has been added, that should be removed. And the third one, if I could show you, these are the kind of posters that have been put up over here. Aaj samay hai apne sare sanatani ke saath ko saath dene ka, nahi to koi nahi aayega. So all these posters have been put up. You can see that in this poster as well, Swatantra has been shown as a saint over here. Definitely the demands of the people are increasing. They are continuously demanding that serious action, the manner in which the action that has been taken against Swatantra Bhardwaj, that is undemocratic, and hence it should be taken away. But if I could just show you in the visuals over here, the crowd is gathering over here, and now they have stepped out, the representatives of the people who were protesting over here. They had gone inside, and now they have stepped out after submitting their letter of demands that now they have given to the Delhi police. It remains to be seen what kind of eventual action will be taken by the Delhi police. But if you speak about this legally, then definitely there is very little that the Delhi police could do in this entire matter. Now, since sections of the SCST Act have been added, it is not the prerogative of the Delhi police that they can actually take back the sections that have already been imposed in the FIR. So now it remains to be seen if the Delhi police will be able to convince these people and will try to assure them that whatever action that eventually will be taken will eventually be taken according to the law. So yes, there are a lot of noises that are being heard over here, and still a handful of people have gathered over here who are continuing with this entire protest right outside the gates of the Parliament Street Police Station.
3: Right, Anshul, thank you for bringing us all of those details. We'll keep coming back to you for the latest updates coming in. As you can see, viewers, at Jantar Mantar, these protesters have gathered to raise several questions to the Delhi police as well. The pressure seems to be mounting, and we will keep a very close track of how things are developing from here. Right now, we have another story we're shifting our focus to. It's exactly a month after an Air India flight plunged nearly 300 feet mid-air. The aviation watchdog, that is AAIB probe, has flagged both a systems failure and a pilot testing positive for a psychoactive substance. Hours later, it was Air India that terminated the pilot, citing its zero-tolerance safety policy. But the bigger question still remains, what exactly caused the terrifying mid-air loss of control? Here's a report on the same. Take a look.
9: Exactly 1 month after an Air India flight plunged nearly 300 feet mid-air, leaving 24 passengers and crew members injured, the airline has cracked the whip. Air India has terminated the pilot in command of the Phuket-Delhi flight AI2379. After a confirmatory test found the 34-year-old pilot positive for a psychoactive substance, reportedly marijuana. The flight has been cruising at 36,000 feet on August 4 when it suddenly lost altitude. Air India says safety is its highest priority. And citing its zero-tolerance approach to violations involving safety, fitness and regulatory requirements. It terminated the pilot's employment with immediate effect after Sudeep Vashisht tested positive for psychoactive substance. But before the termination came another major development. The AAIB's preliminary findings revealed that this was not simply a turbulence scare. The aircraft suffered a momentary loss of control after failures in its hydraulic systems. The autopilot disengaged. The co-pilot took manual control as the aircraft experienced a sudden altitude drop. Cabin crew alerted pilots about injuries, and flight crew decided against diversion. But crucially, the probe has not established that the pilot's drug use caused the hydraulic failure or the altitude upset. The technical investigation is still underway, with Airbus and France's BEA assisting the probe. 1 month on, the Phuket-Delhi scare raises two big questions. Was a critical systems failure behind the sudden plunge? And was a pilot who tested positive for a psychoactive substance fit to fly? Air India has acted against the pilot, but the safety investigation is far from over. With Amit Bharadwaj, Bureau Report, India Today.
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1: Very good afternoon, viewers. Welcome back. You're watching India Today with me, Sriya Kundu, and we're covering all of the top stories for you with all of the latest updates that we'll be bringing to you in this hour. Before all of it, let's quickly first take a look at the headlines. On Teachers Day, Prime Minister Modi extends his wishes to teachers across India, interacts with the national awardee teachers at his residence, lauds them for their contribution to the society.
2: हमें बहुत पहले से ज्यादा किताबों से बाहर निकल करके सिलेबस से बाहर निकल करके बच्चों की जिंदगी में घुसना पड़ेगा. बचपन मरने नहीं देना चाहिए.
1: Prime Minister Modi to address students at Delhi's Sri Ram College of Commerce during its centenary celebrations. Interaction with Young India expected to put spotlight on education aspirations and priorities of the next generation. Right-wing goon Swatantra Bhardwaj detained from Bulandshahr after an FIR filed against his viral video allegedly claiming responsibility for the assault on a CJP protester's father. Swatantra now faces multiple charges, including provisions under the POXO Act and the SCST Act. It's an illegal mosque within the district magistrate's office complex in Saharanpur demolished. Heavy security deployed across collectorate premises. Kairana MP and SP leader Ikra Hassan has been stopped from visiting Saharanpur, put under house arrest. Nepal continues to battle the aftermath of devastating flash floods. Two people pulled out alive from tunnel in a miraculous rescue, raising hopes that more survivors would still be found. Over 5,000 people are still missing. Trade deal between India and United States is closer than ever. U.S. envoy to India, Sir Keir Gore, says India-U.S. trade deal is very close. Gore also says Trump is looking forward to meeting Prime Minister Modi soon. Commerce Minister Piyush Goyal says India is committed to a fair and equitable deal.
3: Do you know, within a month of having reached India as ambassador, we had announced a trade deal. Supreme Court, unfortunately, struck down one of the laws in the United States. And so we've had to go back and rewrite a lot of that. And so that is being rebuilt. I am fully confident that we will get a trade deal across the finish line.
1: President Donald Trump downplays the Iran conflict, calling it small potatoes, says he plans to bomb Pickaxe Mountain, Iran key new hub, and Bao's most crushing economic operation against Iran.

0: On that note, viewers, right at the top, we have breaking news coming in. The RSS chief Bhagwat, in fact, visits Vaughan Bhagwat visits UK Swaminarayan Mandir. Bhagwat visits Wellsden Swaminarayan Mandir. These are visuals that have come in of his very visit. RSS chief also visits British Isles Gurdwara. Mohan Bhagwat visits Khalsa Jatha British Isles Gurdwara, and it is the RSS chief on a visit in the United Kingdom. Remember earlier he was visiting the United States, where he in fact came out to give an address at a program there as well. Post that, his next stop in his tour has been to the United Kingdom. He's in fact offered prayers at the Swaminarayan Temple in United Kingdom, along with visiting the Gurudwara in Wellsden as well. Mohan Bhagwat to remain in the United Kingdom till September 7th is what we're learning. Mohan Bhagwat visits this Hindu temple in Sikh Gurudwara. These are the details we have for you. On that note, Aishwarya Paliwal joining us on the broadcast with more details. Aishwarya, very good afternoon to you. What more are you learning about this trip of his and the visits that he's made to the temple and the Gurudwara subsequently?
1: Well, Priya, you know, let me tell you, this is a very crucial meeting that we are seeing taking place. From what we understand, you know, conversations about the upcoming Punjab elections is also something that the RSS chief Mohan Bhagwat will indulge in. This is a very crucial meeting because this is the last leg of the global tour that the RSS chief Mohan Bhagwat, in fact, took part in. He was earlier in Canada and before that in US, and now he is in the United States. Kingdom is in UK at the moment. So crucial meeting there taking place, and we've also seen how he's making sure that not just the temple, he's also visiting the Gurudwara, and this is something that Mohan Bhagwat often has spoken about. He's also spoken about the fact that we should all make sure that we stay united. The world is one is a big message coming in from the RSS here.
0: Aishwarya, thank you for putting that into context and for all of those details. On that note, viewers, we are shifting our focus to most news coming in. This is a story now that's coming in from Telangana. Quite concerning what we are learning. It's a private bus that collides with a school bus. This incident in Telangana's Sirisilla district. Several students injured in the bus collision. Speeding private bus has come out to hit the school bus. The school bus window is completely shattered from the impact of the very collision. Students got injured with the glass shards that pierced them from the shattered windows is what we're learning. You can see those students, in fact, in quite pain after being injured in the very accident. The students left frightened after this bus collision. Emergency teams were rushed in and they took the injured students to the hospital immediately. The cops have moved the private bus to the station after the very accident, and they're probing as to what exactly was the cause behind the very collision. It's a private bus and a school bus with several students in it that collided in Sirisilla in Telangana. On that note, we have Abdul Bashir joining us on the broadcast with more details. Abdul, this is concerning what we are learning at this point, the collision. Do tell us what is the state of the students who have been hospitalized, how many of them injured in this entire incident, and also any news about what led to the very collision.
2: Well, this collision has taken place in the early hours today when a private bus collided with a school bus that was moving in Sirisilla town. What we are learning through the eyewitnesses is that the private bus was overspeeding allegedly, and the school bus, which is carrying students, around 20 students are reported to be inside the bus when the collision had taken place. As you can see in the visuals, some of the students had suffered injuries, broken glasses, and the collision was a little severe. That is how the passerby stopped the vehicle, and then they tried to rush. They called the emergency personnel, and then the ambulance reached the spot. All the students have been shifted to hospital where they are undergoing treatment. Well, no major injuries have been reported. This bus of this particular school, Vignan School, is where the bus belonged to, and Vignan High School, which was moving in Sirisilla town. And after the collision, the students were shifted to a hospital with minor injuries. Well, the police reached the spot, registered, is in the process to register a case and understand the circumstances leading to the accident, what exactly has happened, and what led to this particular collision.
0: Right, Abdul. Well, at this given point, viewers, Abdul, I would want some more details from you about this very incident. When we're speaking of this private bus and the school bus, We do hear that there were emergency teams that were rushed in. Preliminary details from the eyewitnesses, and if you got a chance to speak to these officers who were rushed in to help these students and take them to the hospital, do they have any description of what exactly happened at that very moment when the collision took place?
2: Well, when we spoke to the shuttle, I mean the police officials, they said that there's a shuttle that was moving, a private bus that was moving towards Sirsala town. This was a newly set up bus, private bus, which was on en route with its driver in towards the Sirsala town. And the school bus from Vignan High School was going after picking up around 20 students, 22 students. And this collision had taken place exactly near the Sirsala town. What we are learning is that the impact was so severe that the windows were shattered, leaving several of these students injured. Glass also pierced some of the students' hands and the body parts, where minor injuries have been reported. The students were frightened following this particular collision, as you can see in the visuals. Immediately, the police reached the spot and has began an investigation, is what they have to say, to understand the very cause of this particular accident that has taken place. What we are learning is that this was a head-on collision that has taken place by the bus. Private bus has hit the school bus from behind, from the rear side of the Vignan High School bus. The private bus has hit the school bus, and that is how this collision has taken place. What we are learning is that now the police is investigating the cause of this particular accident.
0: Right, Abdul. Thank you for bringing us all of those details with regards to this unfortunate and concerning incident that's come about. We'll keep a track of what exactly led to it, the cause that comes out from the probe. But for now, we have more news coming in from Telangana. Let's quickly take a look. It's a Telangana minister's big Polavaram flood risk warning that's come in. It's Minister Pongulati who has warned of a flood risk from Polavaram. He has to say, and I add, Polavaram could submerge people and their houses in the very region. In fact, he's also said Polavaram could submerge Telangana villages, warns the water could reach rooftops in Telangana. That's how high the risk is, especially of the water levels in this very region. Godavari Basin lacks a free water flow. He's flagged the risk of unprecedented flood damage that could take place in this very region of Polavaram. He said 20 to 30 LK Q-sets could in fact cause unimaginable damage here in the very region. And he's urged the centre to reconsider the Polavaram project at this given point. Remember, there has been enough debate about that very project itself that we're referring to. He's urged the states involved to reconsider the very project, and flagging the Polavaram flood risk, he sought fresh review by the centre on the same. Let's first listen in to what exactly has been said by the minister.
3: కట్టడం వల్ల తెలంగాణ రాష్ట్రంలోని ప్రజలు, తెలంగాణ రాష్ట్రంలోని చాలా గ్రామాలు నీటిలో పూర్తిగా ఇంటి పైకప్పు వరకు నీరు వచ్చే ప్రమాదం ఉంది. ఈ గోదావరి పరివాహక ప్రాంతంలో ఉన్న గ్రామాలు నీటి ప్రవాహం కూడా 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
0: With that, viewers, these are the latest developments taking place in Telangana at this given point when we speak of politics. Now, it's the Telangana minister who's come out to flag this risk of Polavaram that it faces of floods. Remember, the Godavari Basin that he has, in fact, come out to also flag while speaking about the issue. He said that there is a lack of free flow of water in this very basin, which is why the region, this particular region that he's referred to, Polavaram, that is, it lies on the banks of the river where the water could rise to an extent where it can even reach rooftops, basically washing away everything in that very region all at once. And people will be in masses displaced from the particular locality, those who reside there, their entire lives, livelihoods, all of it being washed away at the same time. So, which is why he's now sought a fresh review of the Pullavaram project at this given point. On that note, Abdul Bashir is back with us on the broadcast with more details on the same. Abdul, request you to take us through a little more details about what's been said by this very minister.
2: Well, the Telangana Minister Pongoleti Srinivas Reddy has warned about the Pullavaram project. Remember the Pullavaram project, which is a dispute irrigation project between Telangana and Andhra Pradesh. Earlier, they have been this project. If you remember, that backwaters or drainage condition affects the Pullavaram project in Andhra Pradesh. And minister here has warned that several villages in the Godavari basin here in Bhadrachalam, around 40% of the Bhadrachalam town every year when there are heavy floods or inflows from the upper catchment area submerges in the water. And that is what the Pongoleti Srinivas Reddy, the Telangana minister, has warned that if Pullavaram project is constructed, then the backwaters will affect this particular project will submerge several of the villages that are present on the Godavari basin in Telangana, and several villages and villages will get submerged, is what he warned. He said that if this project is constructed, then a serious risk will be that the people in several villages that are there in Godavari basin, especially in Bhadrachalam, it be 7 lakh, 8 lakh, or 10 lakh cubic of water, or the third warning flood that will be issued every year during the monsoon season when upper catchment area is having a heavy outflow, then these villages are more prone to get submerged. And if the Pullavaram project is constructed, then that will be a serious threat to these villages, is what you want.
0: Well, thank you for bringing us all of those details into this very story. We'll keep a very close track of it. But for now, we're shifting our focus to another story. It's a big Gen Z outreach of the BJP that we shift our focus to. Connecting directly with India's Gen Next, that is Gen Z, is BJP's new focus. And ahead of his highly anticipated address at the Delhi's Shriram College of Commerce, it's Prime Minister Modi who hosted a National Teachers Award winners at his residence in Delhi and discussed the innovative teaching methods and classroom technology and ways to build confidence among students. Now, Prime Minister stressed that teachers must protect the teacher's childhood and expressed concern over excessive screen time among children. Now, later today, Prime Minister Modi will address students at the SRCC College during its centenary celebrations, with his interaction with Young India expected to put the spotlight on education aspirations and the priorities of the next generation. Now, Prime Minister Modi also returns to Delhi Shriram College of Commerce decades, almost 13 years after his 2013 visit as the Gujarat Chief Minister back then, this time as the Prime Minister of the country. The SRCC outreach comes as the BJP has stepped up their strategies to broaden their Gen Z connect. From the One Day One University program announced on August 19th to a dedicated team for nationwide youth outreach, the party is planning more direct engagement with students. And there is a clear digital shift too, with the BJP pushing Reels, interactive session and the youth-oriented content to engage a generation that increasingly lives online.
4: एक विषय है स्क्रीन टाइम. अब ये एक प्रकार का एडिक्शन है. मेरे मन में एक विचार आता है, या तो वो बच्चा खेल कूद के अंदर बहुत रुचि लेने लग जाएगा. फिर खेल कूद मतलब वो वीडियो गेम नहीं, मैंने एक्चुअली 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

0: Instagram profile. In a viral reel, he's seen thanking Gen Z and the young people for an overwhelming response and constructive suggestions regarding exam reforms and the government decisions. Take a look at this particular video.
1: Thank you, friends. कल देर रात आपसे मिलने का मौका मिल गया. मेरे जो वीडियो पोस्ट किया था उसको जिस प्रकार से आपने रिस्पॉन्ड किया, सकारात्मक सुझाव दिए, थैंक्स टू एवरीबॉडी. ये आपका प्यार बना रहेगा, हमारा नाता और अधिक सक्रियता से जुड़ता रहेगा. थैंक यू दोस्तों.
0: More breaking news coming in. This is AIMIM chief slamming Saharanpur mosque demolition. OSC comes out to say, and I quote, freedom of religion not applicable to Muslims. Now, places of worship bulldozed on flimsy ground. The mosque came first, collectorate later. Cannot bulldoze masjid for you have an itch. My religious freedom independent of your mercy. This is what the AIMIM chief Asaduddin Owaisi has come out to comment as the demolition took place earlier in the day. In fact, the order came in yesterday itself from the court, and since last night, the demolition drive had been underway and the mosque has been razed to the ground in Saharanpur District Magistrate Complex, that is. Now, politics ever since has been not just looming, now snowballing over the matter. Initially, there was a cryptic message from Akhilesh Yadav, the SP chief. Now it is Asaduddin Owaisi, the AIMIM chief, who's also mounted an attack on over the same issue. And he's come out to raise several questions and also slam the very government and the courts for this very decision itself as we speak. He has come out to say, and I quote, okay, before we, in fact, go back to what he said, let me bring in Abdul Bashir, who's joining us back on the broadcast to, in fact, understand a bit more of the context here. Abdul, this is what OSC has come out to say with regards to that demolition that took place in Saharanpur in Uttar Pradesh. He's asked several questions about practicing one's own faith. He's even said that this mosque came way before the complex was built. So how is it that you're raising it now?
2: Well, what we are learning is that AIMIM chief Asaduddin Owaisi, speaking on the Saharanpur mosque demolition row, he said that the Saharanpur collective mosque was demolished at 5 a.m. in the morning despite the mosque committee presenting records dating back to 1911 and claiming over the century of continuous prayers is what he meant. He said that the incident has raised serious questions over religious freedom, property rights and due process. The key question now is, can a place of worship with such a long documented history be demolished without proper legal protection, is what he claims. Now, this is the reaction that is coming out from AIMIM chief Asaduddin Owaisi, who has raised questions about the validity of the document that is there, that dated back to 1911, is what he claims. He said that the Limitation Act does not ordinarily allow the government an unlimited period to wake up on one fine morning and assert possession over immovable property, is what he said. Now, he came down heavily on this particular issue, stating that this is completely the religious freedom is not dependent on your mercy, is what he said.
0: Right, Abdul. Well, viewers, this is what we're learning at this given point of time with regards to this very story. It has been snowballing as we speak, and we're keeping a close watch of all the political reactions coming in. On that note, we're wrapping up the bulletin right here this hour. Do stay tuned to India Today as we keep bringing you all the latest updates and the top stories through the day. Thank you for watching.
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0: Remember when an Apple event actually surprised us? There was a time when you could sit through an Apple event keynote and genuinely have absolutely no idea what was going to come next. Today, months of leaks, renders, and rumors have made sure that we know almost everything before Tim Cook walks out on stage. Or will it be even Tim Cook this time? That's the question. As Apple gets ready for its big event on the 9th of September, we are asking the big question over here. Has the internet really killed the surprise of the Apple launch? And despite all of the leaks, what can we expect Apple to unveil at this year's event? We'll talk about that. Also this week, we revisit Samsung's most expensive foldable phone, the Galaxy Z Fold 8 Ultra, which costs 20,000 rupees more than the earlier launched Fold 7. But does it actually offer that extra experience? We put the two side by side and try to find out. And finally, Tata is bringing some serious tech to its new electric SUV. We get you a first look of the new Tata Curvv EV and what it has to offer for new buyers. I'm Cyrus, your host, and you're watching the Tech Today Show. Let's start with the big tech headlines of the week.
1: Anthropic has launched its new Claude Fable 5.1 and Mythos 5.1 AI models, bringing big upgrades to coding and research tasks. The update cuts usage costs sharply while scoring record results in complex computer programming and problem solving. Anthropic says the new tools will help software developers build and test software much faster. New York City has officially banned AI chatbots for students across public schools from kindergarten through 8th grade. Mayor Zohran Mamdani stated that young students needed direct human connection and classroom peer collaboration rather than automated chatbots. And Uber is laying off 3,300 employees, cutting about 10% of its global staff in a major business shakeup. Around 250 employees will be affected in India. The ride-hailing company plans to put the money saved directly into self-driving cars and robo-taxi fleets. Uber says the big push into autonomous vehicles will define the future of its ride network.
0: All right, it's that time of the year again when Apple fans all over the world go absolutely crazy in anticipation of the new iPhone. The big launch is on the 9th of September at the Steve Jobs Theater in Cupertino. But here's the strange part. Somehow the noise and the fanfare around all of this kind of feels low for me. Look at the internet right now. Almost everything Apple is expected to announce has already been talked about, leaked, dissected, and debated online for months now. That element of surprise that Apple events had is slowly dying. And honestly, I liked it when the CEOs and the Apple heads walked out on the stage and spoke to the audience. Now everything is played on a giant screen and it's no fun. I've been there, I've experienced that. But since there is anticipation around what Apple will launch, we have curated a list that talks about everything that you can expect at this year's Apple event. So let's give you a teaser on the Tech Today Show.
1: Remember the iPhone 15? Months before Apple unveiled it, CAD renders had already shown the dynamic island coming to the entire lineup. USB-C had been leaked. Even the move away from Lightning port was hardly a surprise by the time Apple finally confirmed it on stage. Then came the iPhone 16. Well before the launch, we were looking at leaked prototypes and case molds showing a completely different camera layout. Reports described a new capture button, what it would do, and even how it would respond to pressure and touch. It seems that has become the new reality of an Apple launch. Serial leaksters on X like Evan Blass and platforms like AppleTrack have built an entire ecosystem around finding these clues early.
0: And that brings us to the bigger question over here. How does all of this information get out of Apple's headquarters in the first place? If Apple is trying to keep all of these products secret, where exactly are all of these leaks coming from? The answer is just not one person or one rogue employee. It's a much bigger network, and the iPhone has to travel through all of this before it even reaches the Apple stage.
1: An iPhone may be designed in Cupertino, but it is built across a global network of suppliers and manufacturers. And long before the launch, accessory makers need the dimensions of the new phone to prepare cases, screen protectors, and other products. That means CAD drawings and technical specifications have to move beyond Apple. Then there are the factories producing the individual components like cameras, displays, chips, housing, and also testing the finished devices. Every one of these steps creates another point where information can escape. Sometimes it is a CAD file, sometimes a component, and sometimes a photograph from a production line. And in 2026, even a supplier's own systems can become a source of leaks. A recent breach at Tata Electronics exposed confidential information linked to the iPhone 18 Pro, including component and supplier data and images from testing. Apple can control what it reveals, but it cannot completely control everyone who has to build the product.
0: So, what exactly are we expecting at this year's event? The thing that's confirmed, by the way, is a new CEO. We are seeing John Ternus for the first time. Change in Apple's product strategy and also a bigger push towards on-device artificial intelligence. So, here's what to expect at Apple's biggest event of the year.
1: At the top of the lineup will be the iPhone 18 Pro and Pro Max. The big change under the hood is expected to be Apple's new A20 Pro chip built on TSMC's 2-nanometer process. The smaller process should bring better efficiency and thermal management, while also giving Apple more headroom for running AI directly on the device. On the outside, the changes could be more subtle. The dynamic island is expected to get smaller, giving the display a little more room. But the bigger upgrade could be in the camera. The iPhone 18 Pro Max is rumored to get variable aperture in the main camera, something that could give users more control over light, exposure, and depth of field without having to rely entirely on software. And then there is the product expected that could steal the show, the foldable iPhone Ultra. Reports suggest a book-style foldable with a roughly 7.7-inch inner display and a 5.3-inch cover screen. Apple is also expected to focus heavily on the hinge and the crease, two areas that have defined the foldable experience so far. And the foldable could make better use of that larger screen with multi-window features designed around productivity. The Apple Watch is also due for a refresh, with the Series 12 and Ultra 4 expected to bring updated sensors, more satellite connectivity, and new material options. But there is one interesting change to the launch itself. The big surprise could be the standard iPhone 18 not being a part of this September event. That may be because Apple could be splitting the lineup, keeping this launch focused on its most expensive models, while moving the regular iPhone 18 and the 18e to a spring launch. And finally, there is the biggest change that has nothing to do with hardware. That's Tim Cook into the role of executive chairman, with John Ternus taking over as CEO and stepping onto the Apple stage for the first time. And that could be the beginning of a very different chapter for Apple.
0: The good news is I will be representing India today at the event on the 9th of September in Cupertino, and will be bringing all of you, all of the action from Apple Park next week. So keep watching Tech Today, by the way, for all of the updates and the surprises. I understand maybe fewer, but there is still a lot to watch out for.
1: The electric car market in India is getting crowded, and simply having a big battery is no longer enough. Buyers are now looking at the entire technology pack and whether these features actually make everyday driving easier. And that is where Tata is positioning the new Curvv EV. But Tata has used the higher variant to add a lot more technology and comfort features. So Tata is trying to do something very interesting with the newly launched Curvv EV, and the interesting bit is that you get the SUV experience with elements of a coupe. Now, the confusion in terms of variants has been taken care of because this one is only available in two trims, the 55 kilowatt hour. This one is the accomplished version, starts at 16.99 lakhs, whereas this one is the empowered version with all of the bells and whistles and all of the tech loaded into this car. So the question I want to ask is, with you paying all of that money, what is the extra that you are getting? Should you go with the accomplished or the empowered version? Here's a first look at both of these on the Tech Today Show. The Curvv EV Series X uses a 55 kilowatt hour battery bundled with a lifetime high voltage battery warranty for eligible private buyers, which is meant to address one of the biggest concerns around owning an EV for the long term.
0: There's this one question I'm sure a lot of people would be wanting to know the answer to. The range, how much does this really give? Now, this range anxiety is something that a lot of people struggle with. But on paper, I'll tell you, this one has a 55 kilowatt hour battery and gives a claim of 500 kilometers, over 500 kilometers. But in realistic terms, you can expect somewhere around 400, which we will test out later and let you know the final numbers. But on paper, this one again has a 123 kilowatt electric motor that produces 215 newton meters of torque. That's a lot of numbers. So, yes, for city driving, I feel these numbers are great. Maybe if you want to take it even for a longer drive, that 500 number definitely plays at the back of your mind and might give you some extra confidence.
1: That 400 kilometer figure is much more useful to understand what the car could potentially deliver in everyday conditions, although real-world range will still depend on speed, temperature, traffic, driving style, and air conditioning use. And that is an important point with EVs. The cabin is where Tata has really tried to make the Curvv EV feel like a tech product. Even the lower accomplished X variant gets two 10.25-inch displays, one for infotainment and one for the digital driver cockpit. The driver's display can also show navigation through what Tata calls driver view maps, putting key navigation information closer to the driver's line of sight. And then there is the 360-degree 3D surround view camera with a blind spot view monitor. Now, these are the kind of features I would actually call practical. The empowered X variant takes the tech further with a larger 12.3-inch touchscreen and a 9-speaker JBL audio system. You also get a gesture-activated powered tailgate, plenty of boot space, wireless connectivity, and even V2L and V2V capability.
0: Now, India, especially the northern belt, is a hot, hot place, and I personally want ventilated seats on my car, but unfortunately, you have to pay extra for that. However, in the Curvv EV, you are getting passive ventilation as a default, which is a new technology that Tata says they have introduced for the first time in India. But how does that tech really work? Let me tell you.
1: The passive ventilation works through the breathable construction of the seat, allowing air to move freely around the body rather than trapping heat. So while it doesn't actively blow air like a ventilated seat, it helps reduce heat buildup and keeps you more comfortable, especially on longer drives. Additional features like ambient lighting and entertainment apps are more about making the cabin feel premium. The biggest tech upgrade on the Empowered X, however, is arguably safety. It gets level 2 ADAS with 20 functions, including adaptive cruise control, lane keep assist, blind spot detection, forward collision warning and autonomous emergency braking. At a starting price of 16.99 lakh, the Curvv EV enters a much more competitive part of the EV market. The Maruti Suzuki e-Vitara starts slightly lower at around 16.19 lakh and offers a choice of battery packs, with the larger 16.1 kWh battery claiming up to 543 km of range. Then there is also the Hyundai Creta Electric, which starts at roughly 18 lakh rupees. It costs more, but Hyundai brings the established Creta name, a familiar SUV format, and a strong focus on cabin tech and convenience. Distinctive design, a long-range battery pack, plenty of useful tech, and importantly, a starting price that undercuts several of these newer rivals. And that ultimately comes down to what you value more: range, technology, comfort, performance, or simply the way the car looks.
0: So after a couple of minutes with the Curvv EV, I feel that it is indeed a practical solution. Now, there are competitors in the market that do not offer such features at such a price range. And that kind of an advantage, I feel the consumers would really like. The fact that it is offering you lifetime battery warranty and also a 55 kilowatt hour battery with all of the tech loaded inside of it, I think it's something that you can definitely consider. But let us know, what do you think about the newly launched Curvv EV and whether you would buy a car like that? I'm waiting to hear from you.

0: There is an awkward question I just have to ask about the newly launched Samsung foldable device, the Fold 8 Ultra. If the previously launched Fold 7 is good enough, why should I spend almost 20,000 rupees extra to buy a new Fold 8 Ultra? So if you are looking to buy a premium foldable smartphone in 2026, watch this video because I will save you from making a terrible mistake. How? Watch the segment for that. Now, I'll be honest, when the Fold 8 Ultra was launching, I was expecting some of the elements to look a bit different from the earlier launched Fold 7. But when I saw the device, most of the elements were exactly the same except the color. The Fold 8 Ultra is thinner at just 4.1 mm when unfolded compared to the 4.2 mm on the Fold 7. Both weigh 215 grams. Samsung has made the new phone thinner and the hinge feels a little more refined. There is, however, one small design change I really like. The frame on the 8 Ultra is slightly indented, which gives your fingers a better grip when you're trying to open the phone. It sounds like a tiny thing, but when you're opening this phone dozens of times a day, that little bit of extra grip makes the experience nicer. Samsung has also introduced flex titanium with titanium layers underneath the display to strengthen the screen structure. And the hinge itself has been redesigned as the Armor Flex hinge. So structurally, the Fold 8 is a refined foldable, but visually and design-wise, it looks almost similar to the Fold 7. The Fold 8 Ultra retains the large 8-inch foldable screen, but Samsung has pushed brightness up to 3000 nits peak. There is also a low reflection or anti-reflective treatment that makes the noticeable difference when you are using the phone outdoors or under harsh lighting. But here's the thing, the Fold 7 already has a very good display and Samsung has just built over it. So when you're watching movies, using Instagram and using your multitasking applications on either displays, the experience, I would say, is almost the same. Now, under the hood, Samsung has obviously made changes with the new Fold 8 Ultra, with the new Snapdragon 8 Elite Gen 5 processor, new GPU and Android 17 right out of the box. In my testing, the Fold 7 scored these benchmarks in Geekbench and AnTuTu, while the Fold 8 Ultra managed these scores. That's almost an 8.4% improvement in single-core performance and a rather substantial 29% jump in AnTuTu. Interestingly, the multi-core was actually about 1.4% lower on the Fold 8 Ultra in my test. And this is important because numbers can sometimes make an upgrade look bigger than it actually feels. While these are synthetic numbers, I understand on paper, it doesn't really change the way you use the phone on a daily basis because these numbers tell you a story. And the story is that the performance hasn't radically changed here. In everyday use, opening apps, switching between windows, multitasking, editing photos and browsing, the Fold 8 Ultra feels extremely fast. But so does the Fold 7. And one UI on a foldable gives you this large canvas for multi-window multitasking and also the flexibility to move between the cover and the main display.
1: Take a look at some of these samples we clicked on both of these devices. While many elements look similar, the ultra-wide pics do stand out on the 8 Ultra.
0: Overall, it is a powerful phone. In fact, it's one of the most powerful foldable phones that you can find in the market right now. But again, you won't be mining Bitcoin on this smartphone. You'll be using basic applications like WhatsApp, email, Instagram, or maybe even, you know, making videos. But that's about it. So all of that power kind of seems overkill. The Fold 8 Ultra retains the 200 megapixel main camera and the 10 megapixel telephoto sensor, but the ultra-wide camera has been upgraded from the Fold 7's 12 megapixel sensor to 50 megapixels now. And that's a welcome upgrade because the Fold 7 already has one of the best camera systems you can get on a foldable device. Samsung hasn't reinvented the camera system here. It's just taken something that was already very good and made it better. And this is probably where I would say that the Fold 8 Ultra does have a slight advantage, not because the entire camera system has changed, but because of that ultra-wide sensor, which has more megapixels. It does make photography a little bit better. So if you want the absolute latest in terms of the camera, then the Fold 8 Ultra is a better choice. Now, this is where I really have to commend the engineering on the 8 Ultra, because this thin phone comes with a 5000 mAh battery inside of it with bundled 45 watt charging, and that kind of battery in a foldable like that is really impressive. And thanks to that, I was able to get a day and a half of battery life with average use. So you can expect the same. And for a phone that has to power two displays, including that massive 8-inch screen, this is pretty impressive. But the charging numbers tell even a more interesting story. In 30 minutes, the Fold 8 Ultra reached 59%, while the Fold 7 managed 54%. And a full charge took me 67 minutes on the Fold 8 Ultra compared to 86 minutes on the Fold 7. So despite having a battery that's 13.6% larger, the Fold 8 Ultra gets to a full charge roughly 22% faster. That is an upgrade you actually notice. Because unlike benchmark scores, these kind of numbers really matter, because if you're plugging in the charger and getting the phone charged at a faster rate, and you're also able to get better backup on the Fold 8 Ultra, I feel that kind of an upgrade really matters. And now coming to the verdict, and you should hear this part very carefully. The Z8 Ultra is priced at 1,95,000 rupees in India, and for that kind of pricing, there are so many options out there, relatively lesser and getting you much better specs. Now in comparison, the Z Fold 7 over here costs 20,000 lesser. And absolutely, I would agree that the Z Fold Ultra is an absolutely better phone. But after using both phones for a while, I keep coming back to that one thought. The experience is remarkably similar on both these devices. So if you're someone who already owns a Fold 7, I do not think that there is enough for an upgrade over here. But if you are someone who wants a brand new foldable device, that to a Samsung foldable, then only the Fold 8 Ultra makes sense over here. And also, you should be comfortable enough to spend that extra 20,000 rupees and get the extra features on this one, because the Fold 7, I feel, for 20,000 lesser, and you might even get a better deal online if you search thoroughly, then this phone is actually a very good deal. Remember, next week is a mega episode, because I will be right there at Apple Park getting you all of the latest from the biggest tech launch of the year. A first look at the new iPhones, all the new accessories, and a whole lot more. So please stay tuned. Also, more updates from the launch coming on the India Today and the Business Today network. So don't forget to catch all of that. I'll see you next weekend, same time, right here on the Tech Today Show from the big Apple Park. Stay curious. Take care.

base year 2012, financial year, what is called 2011-12, January 2015 revision, 6.9% for FY14 versus 4.7%, FY13, 5.1% versus 4.5%. Did anyone object? How many press conferences did we cover as finance ministry reporters? Base year 2005, who was in government? I will not take names because I don't want to politicize and polarize the debate. Who was in government then? FY7 revision, taken to 9.2%. Celebratory headlines, above masthead headlines. Was that questioned? You are calling the chief statistician of India names without even knowing basics?

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1: Very good afternoon, viewers. Welcome back. You're watching India Today with me, Sriya Kundu. We're following all of the top stories for you in this hour's bulletin with all the latest updates. First up, let's quickly take a glance at the stories making headlines. All eyes on Modi's Gen Z outreach tonight. Prime Minister to address students at the Delhi's Shri Ram College of Commerce during its centenary celebrations. Interaction with young India expected to put spotlight on education, aspirations and priorities of the next generation. Meanwhile, on Teachers' Day, Prime Minister extends his wishes to teachers across India, interacts with the National Awardee teachers at his residence, lauds teachers for their contribution to society.
2: हमें बहुत पहले से ज्यादा किताबों से बाहर निकल करके, सिलेबस से बाहर निकल करके बच्चों की जिंदगी में घुसना पड़ेगा. बचपन मरने नहीं देना चाहिए.
1: Right-wing influencer Swatantra Bhardwaj detained from Bulandshahr after an FIR filed against his viral video allegedly claiming responsibility for an assault on a CJP protester's father. Swatantra now faces multiple charges, including provisions under the POXO and the SCST Act. It's an illegal mosque within the district magistrate's office complex in Saharanpur that's been demolished, with heavy security having been deployed across collectorate premises. Kerala MP and Samajwadi Party leader Ikra Hassan stopped from visiting Saharanpur and put under house arrest. Now, China releases death toll for the first time, with 31 bodies having been recovered from immigration building, that is the Gurong Tower, the center, that is. 531 reportedly missing still now. Two people on the Nepalese side were in fact pulled out alive from a tunnel in a miraculous rescue operation, meanwhile raising hopes that more survivors could still be found, as over 5,000 people are still missing. Trade deal between India and the United States is closer than ever. U.S. envoy to India Sergio Gore says India-U.S. trade deal is very close. Gore also says Trump is looking forward to meeting the Prime Minister soon. Commerce Minister Piyush Goyal, meanwhile, says India is committed to a fair and equitable deal only.
3: Do you know, within a month of having reached India as ambassador, we had announced a trade deal. Supreme Court, unfortunately, struck down one of the laws in the United States. And so we've had to go back and rewrite a lot of that. And so that is being rebuilt. I am fully confident that we will get a trade deal across the finish line.
1: President Donald Trump downplays Iran conflict, calling it a small potato, says he plans to bomb Pekax Mountain, Iran key nuke hub, and vows most crushing economic operations against Iran.

0: Beginning the bulletin with focus on the city of Bengaluru. The pothole menace only resurfaces as rains continue to pour in. A vicious pothole on Varthur Road injures woman. Pothole crash leaves the woman with crushed ankle. The victim, Ashani Khanna, speaks to India Today. And August 20th is when this incident took place. Unmarked waterlogged pothole accident, and Ashani suffered a crushed ankle in the very process. Deep cuts that she in fact suffered in this crash, 7 to 10 centimetres deep wounds, and an emergency plastic surgery is what has been done at this given point in terms of treatment. She spent 5 days at the Manipal hospital post the accident and spent 1.97 lakh rupee hospital bill, another surgery being pending still. Ashani says so far could happen to any of us tomorrow and demands the road stretch be fixed in the next 15 days. And as we speak, viewers, as we bring to you this very news, Ashani Khanna joins us on the broadcast right now. Ashani, very good afternoon to you. Firstly, thank you for speaking to us on India Today. We can understand you're, I'm sure, still quite in a lot of pain. One surgery being done and the other one still awaiting the other one. Do tell us, firstly, what exactly happened on this very day to you. How did you come across this particular pothole and what happened subsequently?
1: Thank you so much, Shreya, for putting me up live. This accident took place on the 20th of August. I reside in Bangalore and I'm a private sector employee. It was a routine working day. It was a Thursday, so I was heading to office. It was about 12 in the afternoon. It was raining quite heavily. And I was on my two-wheeler on my way to office when this occurred. I had my helmet on. I had my raincoat on. And I was just going. And out of nowhere, because this, because it was all water on the road, I think my eyes kind of skipped the pothole and my scooty kind of went in it. I was basically flung from my scooty. I was up in the air for close to 1 to 3 seconds. And when I fell, the scooty fell on my left ankle. And that's why the cuts and the further surgery was required. Luckily, I got medical assistance on time. There was an autowala who helped me, who was right behind me. Hmm. He stopped and helped me. And my parents don't stay here. I stay here with my husband. So everybody was informed. So while there is obviously physical trauma that I had to go through, there was a lot of monetary money which has also been spent on the unnecessary travel, along with the mental trauma that I had to go through. Mm. Yeah.
0: Mm. Yeah, understandably, that there is not just one kind of stress associated with injuries of this kind. It's physical stress as well as the trauma that you go through mentally, financially, all of it adding up. You know, Ashani, I would want you to throw some light upon the situation on this very stretch of road. Has it always been like this? Have people come out to, you know, flag it to the authorities before this accident unfortunately happened with you? And once it was flagged, was any action taken by the government or the authorities?
1: Yes. So I've been a resident of Bangalore for over 30 years now. And I have been residing in the east side of Bangalore for over 5 years now. And East Bangalore is by far the most neglected areas when it comes to proper road infrastructure development. When I did the post on X, there were a lot of people who came out and mentioned that they've gone through similar, cases. And there has been a lot of conversation happening, but I don't think it really goes up to the right authorities or they don't really pay attention to what we're saying. I don't understand. There are lack of commuters who travel on that stretch. Bangalore being such a big hub for companies, I don't understand why basic facilities like roads can't be constructed on time. Every time the government sets for themselves a deadline, 15 days, 1 month, but there's never anything that really happens. Mm. So my appeal is to, once for all, just have this sorted.
0: Because, right.
1: It's just most of the people who've gone through this.
0: Right. Right, Ashani, thank you for sharing your plight with us, what you had to go through, and we really wish you a speedy recovery. And viewers, on that note, yes, we have been following the story for quite some time. The civic apathy in Bengaluru with regards to potholes, it's really shocking, the blatant inaction that we see with accidents like this being reported almost every other day. On that note, we have some more news coming in. Let's quickly take a look. This is with regards to Swatantra Bhardwaj, the story that we've been tracking for the past 2 days now. Now, remember earlier we had told you about how he's been arrested by the Delhi police from Bulandshahr. Now, today, approximately just about in a few more minutes is what we're given to understand, he'll be produced before the Patiala House Court. That's when there will be more details coming in about how long can he be kept in custody and then what time does it give the cops to in fact probe further into this very matter. Remember, as we speak, there are several other charges that have been added in the form of an FIR in addition to the previous FIR, which was with regards to the June 23rd episode where there was a scuffle between him and a CJP protester's father who was found recording him, and that in fact one thing led to the other. Swatantra and his aides came up to in fact attack him. And that is the entire episode that's come forward in a certain interview that Swatantra, in fact, very proudly came out to claim that, yes, he had fractured the skull, broken open the skull of that very particular person, Sanjay, his name is. And he was taken to the hospital back then. There was medical reports that had come in from the hospital which said that there were stitches, there was a head injury, but there was no fracture that had been reported. So now whose claim stands at this given point? That's, of course, another matter. But in addition to that FIR that had been launched, that had been lodged by the Parliament Police Station itself, we do see that now it's come up to a case where there are further charges in a fresh FIR. How has this come about? Yesterday, it was the CJP members who went to the Parliamentary Police Station and they came about to, in fact, ask that if he's making claims of this kind, why is it that there is no action that's been taking place? Which is why the provisions of POCSO and the SCST Act have been added. On this very note, we have Anshul Singh joining us on the broadcast with more details as we speak. So Anshul, just a few minutes from now is what we expect. He'll be produced at the Patiala House Court. What are you learning? What's the sense you're getting from the ground at this point? We'll get that connection reworked, viewers. But yes, we're following this story very closely. We will keep a lookout as to what happens, what unfolds in the court of law with him being produced at the Patiala House Court. What is the time period, the duration of the custody that's given to the police? The Delhi police, in fact, tracked him to Bulandshahr. Remember, he was with his friend Pawan there, details of which we were bringing to you this morning itself. While they had arrived, they had come in to call the particular reporters to, in fact, give further interviews. And that's when the Delhi police could trace their locations in Bulandshahr. He, in fact, hails from Bihar itself. Anshul, if you can hear me, quickly take us through the updates you're learning about right now, just minutes before he's produced in court.
2: Well, the biggest update is it is almost official that the Delhi police has gone ahead and arrested Swatantra Bhardwaj, and in the next few minutes it is expected that he will be produced in front of the Patiala House Court. Remember, there are two cases that are now being investigated against him. First FIR is related to the matter that happened on the 23rd of June, where it was alleged that Swatantra Bhardwaj was the person who had in fact gone ahead and carried out an assault on Sanjay Azad. Post this, the second FIR that was registered yesterday was based on the complaint that was given by the daughter of Sanjay Azad, in which she had gone ahead and claimed that there are several bullies who are making vulgar comments against her on social media platforms. And in fact, in that complaint, she had gone ahead and made Swatantra Bhardwaj as one of the accused who was constantly trolling her and making obscene remarks regarding her. Post this complaint, a case under POSCO was registered by the Delhi police, and now in the next few minutes it is expected that for both these cases Bhardwaj will in fact be produced in front of the Patiala House Court, where the Patiala House Court will seek for an extended custody. Once that custody will be granted, then the focus of the Delhi police would be to exactly ascertain as to what actually transpired on that day, on the 23rd of June initially, and what were the reasons due to which he was promoting some sort of a bad language that could be used against a 14-year-old. So both these allegations have been put forth. It remains to be seen once the lawyers from the side of Swatantra Bhardwaj will arrive in the court, how will they try to defend him? Because if you look what has happened according to the law, the initial complaint that was given from the side of the accused, in that complaint it was nowhere mentioned that the that the manner in which he was assaulted was regarding his caste, and hence the sections of SC/ST Act were not added. And this is something that the police will also now have to explain in front of the courts, that what were the reasons due to which, after an investigation of almost 2 months, they have been able to go ahead and add new sections, and that too stringent sections of the SC/ST Act. So this is something that is going to be very, very interesting, that will transpire in front of the courts just within the next few minutes itself.
0: Right, Anshul. So at this given point, he's been arrested. That's the big news that we are learning. Anshul, also, since morning, we've seen several developments taking place with regards to this detention itself. Now, he was picked up from Bulandshahr yesterday. He was detained from there. Then he's been brought here by the Delhi police. Certain protests that were going on at Jantar Mantar in his support. Take us through those details as well. How far have those proceeded, or what exactly has happened there? Have police intervened at that spot as well?
2: Well, yes, that protest has now been called off because the people, the members of the Hindu Raksha Dal who were carrying out these protests, they were able to meet with the senior officials of the Delhi police inside the Parliament Street police station, and they were able to go ahead and give their list of demands. Their demands included that the SC/ST Act that has been invoked against Swatantra Bhardwaj, that should be taken back at the earliest. But remember this, remember that the Delhi police has no per se powers when it comes to rejecting any section that has already been imposed in the FIR. However, the Delhi police was able to convince them that nothing of this sort has happened. Apart from that, they wanted the immediate release of Swatantra Bhardwaj. To that, the Delhi police has also been able to pacify the protesters and has been able to convince them. The third demand that was raised by the Hindu Sena Dal, and the demand that has been put forth in front of the police officers at the Parliament Street police station, is regarding that a case that should be registered against Sanjay Azad and his daughter as well, as they have over the past many months gone ahead and spoken about Hindu gods and deities in a very, very derogatory manner, and hence have somewhere or the other raised questions on the religion of people, and hence they are demanding an FIR that should be registered. To this, the Delhi police has taken a complaint from them, and they have said that they will carry out a fair investigation before registering an FIR into this entire matter. So yes, the protesters are pacified. The protest call that was given has come to an end. But now, since Swatantra Bhardwaj is produced in front of the courts, and if at all any sort of a police custody will be given, then we can yet again expect that these protesters could hit the streets of the national capital yet again, and yet again there could be tensions that could arise in this very, very VVIP area of New Delhi.
0: Anshul, just to set matters into a bit of context here, what was the Delhi police's justification that it initially had given with regards to the fact that, yes, there were charges against this particular man, this goon, the right-wing goon that we're referring to, Swatantra. There were charges, there was an FIR, there was an entire episode, that a scuffle that had broken between him and a certain protester's father. And then, while they hadn't added attempt to murder charges, well, that's understandable, but the charges that were levied against him, what action had they taken upon those? Was he just interrogated? Was there any sort of other action that Swatantra had faced back then? What's it that the Delhi police has revealed so far?
2: Let's try to chart out the exact sequence of events. The alleged incident happened on the 23rd of June, where the police officers actually came in and made sure that the assault or the tussle that was happening between Swatantra Bhardwaj and Sanjay Azad, that is done away with. Post this, both of them were taken to the police station, and at that point in time, the FI that was registered was based on the complaint that was given by Sanjay Azad. Now, what had Sanjay Azad claimed in his complaint? He had gone ahead and said that he was recording a video of the protest. It is at that point that Swatantra Bhardwaj reached over there, initially objected to him of recording his video. He went ahead and said that he was not recording his video, and then Swatantra Bhardwaj allegedly went ahead and carried out an assault on him. Now, in this entire complaint, there have been no attempt to murder charges or any sort of a statement that actually goes ahead and tells that there was an attempt to murder on the said victim. And that became one of the biggest reasons why Delhi police did not invoke Section 109 of the DNS, that is attempt to murder charges against the said accused. Now, according to the complaint, there were two legal charges that were being made. In fact, three legal charges that were being made. One was 115 of the BNS, that is voluntary causing hurt to the other person. The second one was section 123 of the BNS, that is wrongful constraint. And the third was section 3 of the BNS, that is common intention. Because there were 2 to 3 people who were named in that entire country, or it was said that there were 2 to 3 people who had carried out an attack on him, and hence these three sections were imposed. Now, this entire matter came to limelight when Sukadev Bhardwaj himself went ahead and tried to pat his back and claimed that he was the person who had carried out this attack on Sanjay Azad, and he made sure that he had 7 stitches on him and there was no one to catch him. He had a political backing as well. And this became a focal point for the Delhi police as well and for the protesters as well. Now, since this confession has come out, although this confession has no bearing on the official records of the Delhi police, but since this has come to light and it was the job of, or the responsibility of the Delhi police to actually go ahead and investigate the claims that have now been made from the side of the accused himself. And that is the reason why this investigation has started yet again. But the manner in which the SCST Act has been added in the sections in the FIR, it is going to be a very, very uphill task for the Delhi police to convince the court as to what were the exact reasons due to which the SCST Act has been imposed, because the court will not listen to this reason that there were protesters who had geroused the Parliament Street police station, and hence under pressure they had to add the SCST Act. So they will have to explain this in clear terms as to what are the reasons due to which the SCST Act has been imposed. Was it because of the video that that had surfaced and that eventually went viral on social media where Sukadev Bhardwaj was making various claims? Was that the reason due to which this has been imposed? So this is going to be a very, very uphill task for the Delhi police, who immediately

0: intention of carrying out a murder. So definitely there are.
1: Okay, Anshul, I will come back to you. Just give me a second here. We have more breaking news. It's coming in, viewers, as we speak. This big news coming in to the arrest case. Swatantra Bhardwaj, who's been arrested, has been remanded to a one-day police custody. He's been arrested by the Delhi police, that we can confirm for you. Yesterday, he'd been picked up from Bulandshahr itself. Today, in fact, he was to be produced before the Patiala House Court, and now we are learning that he's been remanded to a one-day police custody. Now, remember, the biggest part that the police has to, in fact, work on here is justifying, as my colleague was also mentioning, justifying the charges that have been added in his FIR, which is the provisions of POCSO and the SCST Act. Question remains, if this indeed happens, then what exactly lies in front of him as his term of punishment then? Because this is the man, this is the same goon who came out 2 days ago to very proudly claim that he has been roaming around scot-free after he's broken open a man's skull during the CJP protests. He's come out to say there's nobody who could send him to jail simply because of his political connections and protection. But then this man has now been arrested by Delhi police. It's another example, of course, with the fact that nobody does tamper with law. But at the same time, we do have to see how the probe continues. Why is it that certain action was not taken in the first go itself? Of course, the police has come out to reason out as to why attempt of murder charges couldn't be added, because there was a medical report that had come in from the hospital where the man who was in fact beaten by him back then was injured in the head by his metal bangle, the kada that he was wearing. The report had revealed that he had a head injury, a severe one, but there was no fracture to the skull, as has been claimed by Swatantra now 2 days back. So, at this helm of affairs, the Delhi police had come out to say that since there's no fracture of that kind, this injury did not come out to be a life-harming or a fatal injury for that matter. That's exactly why they did not add the attempt to murder charges. But at the same time, the CJP members yesterday came into the Parliament police station. Several questions asked, pressure mounted. And then with regards to the online threats that were being issued by this man to the person whose father was injured, on the basis of that, the POCSO provisions of the POCSO Act were brought into the charges and added to the FIR. And of course, the nature of the comments and the threats and the remarks that were made against the protester and her father, that part also being kept in mind, that's why the SCST Act was also invoked into the very FIR. Fresh charges against him that he was booked under, and then he was tracked down by the Delhi police and picked up from Bulandshahr. Now he's been produced in court as we speak, and he's been remanded to one-day police custody. The police will have to continue with the probe and bring forth several evidences to justify the addition of these two charges against him before the court of law. And post that, we'll see what more action is taken in terms of a term that this particular person faces. But right now, this is what we are given to understand. Also, viewers, let us tell you, he was from what we are gathering at this given point, from our colleagues who are tracking this very story closely, he's been produced before the court and he's been booked, as we were telling you, under the SCST Act and the POCSO Act. And 1 day police custody is what he's been remanded to. On that very note, viewers, we have Anshul Singh back with us. Anshul, just help us understand. If, as you said, the charges that have been added to his FIR, if that does get proven in the court of law, what is next for Swatantra Bhardwaj? What is the term of punishment that he faces next by the rule book?
0: The SCST Act, as we all know, is a very stringent act that has been made by the Parliament of India. And in this act, if at all he is found guilty, then there is a fine of up to rupees 12 lakh that could be imposed against him. Apart from that, a jail term that could extend up to 20 years as well. So this is a massive section that has been put forth against him. But now the piece of news that we are bringing in is that this entire hearing was done in a very, very secretive mode from the side of the Delhi police.

0: accused was not produced physically in front of the judge. What we are picking up that the said accused was taken to the residence of the judge who presides over the matters of SCST cases. And there was this video call, the legal aid of Swatantra Bhardwaj who joined into the meeting. And in that meeting, the Delhi police lawyers from the side of the Delhi police went ahead and said that they are demanding a one-day custody of the said accused so that he could be questioned. And for that, a one-day custody has been given to the Delhi police from the side of the judge at the Patiala House Court. And tomorrow it is yet again expected that he will be produced in front of the court. It remains to be seen, will the Delhi police take further custody of him to interrogate him regarding the POXO case, fresh POXO case that has been registered against him, or will the Delhi police deem it necessary to send him to judicial custody so that further investigation into this entire matter could also go on.
1: Right, Anshul, thank you for bringing us all of these exhaustive details about the latest developments coming in, also setting context, legal context as well for that matter, as to what has happened so far, the timeline of events, action that's been taken, what did not in fact happen, and what is expected from this stage onward. On that note, viewers, we will of course be updating you about this case as we have been with every little development taking place. But right now, there's more news coming in. Let's quickly take a look. News coming in from down south. TVK Alliance takes shape ahead of key announcements. September 9th, TVK to announce name of their alliance. TVK invites all alliance partners for this key meeting. The Congress, CPI, CPM, BCK, IUML all invited for the very meeting. The TVK Alliance partners are to meet on September 9th as we speak on September 5th. Alliance name likely to be announced at the very meeting. Second key meeting of all the TVK Alliance partners. First alliance meeting, remember, held in Kovalam on July 1st. TVK is to announce the name of the alliance on September 9th. That's what's expected from this very second meeting of all of the alliance partner members. And the alliance partners of the TVK have been invited, which includes the Congress, the CPI, the CPIM, the VCK, the IUML. Remember, back then there was a lot of conversation around the numbers, who shall take up the ministerial berths, the representation in the governance, all of that had taken place at Kovalam itself, July 1st. That was the first meeting after this alliance had come to power. These parties had come in, joined hands with the TVK to form the government in Tamil Nadu. On that note, Anaga Kesab joining me on the broadcast with more details. Anaga, take us through what exactly is expected from this very meeting. From the get-go, we hear that it is the TVK alliance name, the TVK-led alliance name, that will finally be announced on September 9th at this very meeting.
2: Yeah, that's right. In fact, the meeting is going to happen on September 9th at 4 p.m. at the TVK party's headquarters here in Chennai's Panayur. The name of the alliance that's led by the TVK in Tamil Nadu is going to be announced. Remember back when it was led by DMK, it was called Secular Progressive Alliance. And now, since that alliance now broken and Congress and other smaller parties have also followed the way of Congress and joined the TVK, a new name is going to be announced soon. It's going to be on September 9th. In fact, last time when the first such meeting happened on July 1st in Kovalam, at that time itself, Chief Minister had made it clear that he has a name inside, but very soon he will make that announcement. And this is going to be the second such meeting. In fact, yesterday, Ministers Adhav Arjuna, Busti Anand, Nimmal Kumar, Arun Raj, all of them went to left party's office and extended a formal invitation to them. And today they have met with the leaders of Congress and with BCK, and they've also extended a formal invitation to them. So on September 9th, all these smaller alliance parties will be attending that meeting. It's going to be chaired by Chief Minister C. Joseph Vijay, where a final formal name for the alliance that's going to be led by TVK in the state of Tamil Nadu is going to be announced.
1: Right, Anaga. Thank you for bringing us all of those details with regards to this very story. And of course, we'll be following it up on September 9th. Along with all the developments that lead to the very name being announced, we'll keep a very close watch. On that note, we have more news coming. Let's quickly take a look. What we are learning now is Lashkar Commander Yasir killed in Jammu Kashmir encounter. This is the Yosmarg encounter update that we're bringing to you, where Pakistani Lashkar commander Yasser has been killed in the gunfight with the joint forces. This is an encounter operation that was underway. And in that, this is what we are given to understand. It's the Lashkar-e-Toyba commander who's been killed in a gunfire exchange. This is in Jammu and Kashmir itself as we speak. This is, in fact, in Budgam that we're speaking of. Yasser, who was the commander, the Pakistani Lashkar commander, he has, in fact, been encountered, is what we are given to understand. Mir Farid joining me on the broadcast with more details on this. Mir, very good afternoon to you. Just help us understand about the details about the very encounter operation and this particular terrorist that we're speaking of, Yasser, who's been encountered. Mir, if you can hear me. Well, we'll get that connection reworked upon. But viewers, yes, this is the news that we are bringing to you. The Lashkar-e-Toyba commander, Pakistani Lashkar-e-Toyba commander. In fact, he worked rather closely from information that we have. He was a part of the larger Suleiman Musa group of Lashkar. However, they had split almost a year ago. And since then, his movements were traced in the Yosmarg, that is the Budgam area, the higher reaches itself. And Suleiman Musa, according to the security agencies, was the mastermind of the very Pahalgam terror attack and was killed in an encounter himself with the forces last year in the Dachigam forest area of Srinagar. Now, this is the particular encounter operation that's followed. This is Yasser, who used to work. It's said that he used to work closely with the Pahalgam mastermind himself, and he has also been tracked down by the forces. Such encounter operations consistently at work in Jammu and Kashmir, different parts of Jammu and Kashmir, to track down these terrorists who are still in hiding and to eliminate them. On that very note, viewers, we're wrapping up the bulletin right here, but do stay tuned to India Today as we keep bringing you all the latest updates and the top stories through the day. Thank you for watching. This is Shriya Kundu.
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1: Hello and welcome to this special broadcast. I'm Akshita Anandagopal. This week, we've seen Tamil Nadu putting its motorsport ambitions in top gear, with Chief Minister Vijay announcing plans for a dedicated motorsport city in Chennai. An actor/racer, Ajit Kumar, is giving the move a big thumbs up, calling it a giant leap for motorsport in India in an exclusive statement to India Today. Chennai could soon be ready for lights out and away we go. But here's a look at the announcement made by Chief Minister Vijay and the reaction from Ajit.

Tamil Nadu Chief Minister Vijay has put Chennai's motorsport ambitions firmly in the fast lane. And one man who certainly likes the sound of those engines revving is Ajit Kumar.

0: Bollywood superstar, who is himself a prominent motorsport driver, has hailed Vijay's vision. In a statement to India Today, Ajit thanked the Tamil Nadu Chief Minister for giving sports, and particularly motorsport, the much-needed attention. And in true racist style, Ajit even gave Neil Armstrong's famous words a motorsport makeover. One small step by the Tamil Nadu government, one giant leap for motorsports in India. So what exactly has Ajit so revved up? Vijay has announced plans for a dedicated motorsports city in Chennai that will host races from Formula 1 to Formula 4. The racetrack will be built to international standards, while the complex will boast modern infrastructure and training facilities on par with those available to global motorsport giants. The government wants to scout young racing talent, train future drivers, create national and international level athletes, and use motorsport to give sports tourism another gear.
1: விரைவிலான மோட்டார் வாகன கார் பந்தய விளையாட்டுப் போட்டிகளுக்கான கார் உற்பத்தி ஆலைகளையும் அதற்கு தேவையான உப தொழிற்சாலைகளையும் அமைக்க தேவையான சூழல் உள்ளது. உலகத்தரம் வாய்ந்த மோட்டார் வாகன கார் பந்தய அரங்குகளை அமைப்பதன் மூலம் சுற்றுலா, சிறப்பு வாகன உற்பத்தி தொழிற்சாலைகள், வேலை வாய்ப்பு, பொருளாதார மேம்பட வாய்ப்புகள் உள்ளது.
0: And for Ajit, this is a checkered flag he has been waiting to see. In October 2025, India Today's Akshita Nandagopal caught up with the actor-turned-racer at the iconic Barcelona circuit. Ajit spoke about what India needed to do to take motorsport forward in the country.
2: It is wrong for us to expect funding from governments, be it the state government or the central government, because the leaders or the bureaucrats have a lot more, important issues to deal with. But yes, what the governments can do is probably direct the corporates to support the sport. And for the governments to recognize motorsports, give it the recognition that it deserves.
0: And he has a few suggestions for the government on how to bring international races to India.
2: Government can ease the process. We might have one round of the Asian series in India, depending on where the promoters depending on the circuit that they choose. We have circuits in Delhi, the Bud circuit. We have a circuit in Chennai. We have a racing circuit in Coimbatore. Then Naren Karthikeyan is coming up circuit in Coimbatore again. So, and then I believe there's a circuit coming up in either Bandung or Hyderabad. So we have the circuits, but we don't have the international events, the one leg of these events coming to India. I think it's due to the customs regulations.
0: Okay.
2: So if the government can kind of ease the customs and the policies.
0: If Vijay does manage to fulfill his motorsports city vision, Chennai could soon say, lights out and away we go. With Akshita Nandagopal, Bureau Report, India Today.
3: From their first Pongal clash way back in 1996 to their latest face-off in 2023, Ajit Kumar and Vijay have delivered some of Tamil cinema's biggest box office battles. But we take a look back at their biggest hits, not such big hits, and their face-offs over the years.
4: கிரவுண்ட் மொத்தம் ஆளுங்க இருக்கலாம், ஆனா ஆடியன்ஸ் எல்லாரும் ஒருத்தனை மட்டும் தான் பார்ப்பாங்க. கேள்விப்பட்டிருக்கியா? ஆட்ட நாயகன்.
5: For over three decades, Ajit Kumar and Vijay have been at the center of one of Tamil cinema's biggest superstar face-offs. Two towering names, two fiercely loyal fan bases. And whenever their films arrived together, the box office became the ultimate battleground. Over the years, their clashes have delivered blockbuster victories, unexpected setbacks, and some closely fought contests, with the lead changing hands more than once. It began in 1996 when Ajit's Vanumati and Vijay's Coimbatore Mappilai arrived for Pongal. Both films emerged as successes, setting the stage for a box office battle that would return time and again. A month later, Vijay took the lead with Poove Unakaga, which became a massive blockbuster. While அஜித் கல்லூரி வாசல் அண்டர் பெர்ஃபார்ம்ட்.
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5: The following year, Kadalak Maryade strengthened Vijay's run against Ajit's Rettai Jadai Vayasu.
7: Phone kattradhu nee enna help panna pora?
6: Anjali, venum nanicha verla kuda kaikum, vendan nanicha kelaila kuda kaikadu.
5: In 2000, Kushi once again gave Vijay the edge over Unnai Kodu Ennai Tharuve.
8: I'm sorry, Indu.
5: But Ajit soon turned the tide. Dina in 2001 and Villain in 2002 both emerged stronger in their respective clashes, bringing the contest back into balance. Vijay reclaimed the advantage with Tirumalai. Followed by the massive success of Pokiri in 2007.
9: குரு எல்லா சொத்தங்களும் இருக்குதுங்க, ஒரு தட்டு தட்டிட்டு போயிட்டே இருக்கலாம்ல.
5: 7 years later, Ajit struck back as Viram edged out Vijay's Jilla in the 2014 Pongal clash. சிவனும் சக்தியும் சேர்ந்தா மாசனா. And then came their latest high-profile face-off in 2023. Varis and Tunu both emerged as blockbusters. But it was Vijay's Varis that finished ahead at the box office. Meanwhile, several of their other films also crossed paths over the years, adding more chapters to this long-running box office story. 3 decades on, the films may change, the numbers may shift, but whenever Ajit and Vijay meet at the box office, the stakes remain just as high. With Khushi Mohanty, Entertainment Bureau, India Today.
3: Ajit Kumar may be one of Tamil cinema's biggest superstars, but his biggest passion lies far beyond the film sets. From motorcycle racing to international circuits, Ajit has spent decades chasing speed, and now his extraordinary journey from actor to racer and team owner is set to be explored in a new documentary.
5: For most, the roar of a theatre is the ultimate high. But for Ajit Kumar, it's the roar of an engine that truly gets his heart racing. Cinema made him a superstar, but motorsport has always been his passion. His love for speed runs deep, from the racetrack to his garage, where his passion for high-performance sports cars is just as strong.
10: As a driver, you're not thinking about... You don't realize the speed that you're doing until you go off the circuit or you have a bad crash. Otherwise, you're so busy, you know, you're so focused on picking your braking points, your marking, you know. So there's so many things happening in the car, talking to your team, engineer, race engineer.
5: Long before he became one of Tamil cinema's biggest names, Ajit was drawn to racing. At around 18, he began competing in motorcycle racing in India, eventually racing at the national level before moving to four wheels. In 2002, he entered the Formula Maruti Indian Championship, finishing fourth in the final race. A year later, he took his passion international with the Formula BMW Asia Championship, competing in 11 races and finishing 12th overall. Despite the demands of his acting career, Ajit managed to secure 2 podium finishes at Donington Park and Knockhill, ending the championship 7th. Meanwhile, in 2010, his love for racing took him back to single-seaters with the FIA Formula 2 Championship, where he competed in 6 races.
10: Overwhelming, intimidating, scary, excitement. I mean, a whole range of emotions that I went through. This was the Dubai 24-hour race. And then I had a bad crash. But then again, see, I see a lot of people commenting on the crashes that I have. But If you ask any team, any person, any racing driver, crashes are a part of motor.
5: In fact, after more than a decade away, the superstar returned to competitive motorsport in 2024. And this time he came back not just as a driver, but as a team owner. He launched Ajit Kumar Racing, turning a lifelong passion into an international racing project. And the comeback was nothing short of spectacular. At the 24 Edge Dubai in January 2025, Ajit and his team finished third in the 992 category. Then came Mugello, where the team secured P3 in the 992 AM category. And at the legendary Spa-Francorchamps Champs, they went one better, finishing second in the Porsche 992 category, completing three consecutive 24 Edge series podiums. His commitment to the sport was further recognized with the Philip Carriol Award, honoring his performance and sporting spirit as an amateur driver. But Ajit wasn't slowing down. In 2026, he stepped into the Michelin Le Mans Cup, competing in the LMP3 Pro-Am class, alongside former Formula One driver Narayan Karthikeyan. And at Spa once again, Ajit Kumar Racing returned to the 24H Series G3 Pro-Am race, securing a spectacular P2 finish. From motorcycles to Formula cars, from racing as a young enthusiast to building his own international team, Ajit's journey is more than a celebrity's hobby. Meanwhile, Ajit's love for motorsport is now set to be explored beyond the racetrack. The documentary will trace his motorsport journey and offer a closer look at his life beyond cinema.
10: They weren't aware as much, but then fans started visiting the other circuits, like I mentioned in Spa-Francorchamps, in Belgium, and the other places, Dubai. So that's when the curiosity of wanting to know more Indian firms, that's when it happened. So they started asking me a lot of questions about, you know, how firms are made and how many languages are firms in India made. So it's nice. So that's the reason I decided, why not? Since they're not aware that, you know,
8: correct,
10: we make firms in many languages. So let them know that, we are the largest producers of firms, you know.
5: Because when the cameras stop rolling and the lights of the film are set to go out, Ajit Kumar finds another stage, the racetrack. And there, he isn't chasing stardom. He's chasing speed, the next corner, and ultimately, the checkered flag. With Alice, Entertainment Bureau, India Today.
3: Superstar Ajit Kumar has never limited himself to films. He's always been someone who's followed his passion, whether it's for motorsports, whether it's for racing right now in his cars or previously in bikes, photography. He's been known to dabble in every hobby that interests him, including rifle shooting. Take a look at this report.
5: Not only does he exude perfection in his craft, but Ajit is one of those rare artists, an acting powerhouse who's every bit a dream off screen. Beyond his love for cinema, he also is a professional aircraft designer and flyer. A national-level rifle shooter, an international-level bike and car racer, and a wonderful cook to top it all. And interestingly, he dons all these hats with equal passion. All his fans are mostly aware he's an avid biker and often hits the road on his two-wheeler, disconnecting from his routine. In fact, Ajit went on a cross-country tour in April 2023 on his high-end luxury bike, and his arrival in Nepal got locals excited and how. He even turned into a chef at a local restaurant in Nepal and was seen wearing a chef's hat and an apron, preparing for a Nepalese dish with the help of the restaurant staff. He also posed with them for a photo with a smile on his face. Earlier, Ajit went to Europe. He was off to a similar bike world tour in 2022 after finishing the shoot of his action entertainer Tuniva, and even completed the first leg of his trip in a short span of time by riding through all the states in the country. He rode through Kargil, Leh, Ladakh, Jammu, Srinagar, Manali, Rishikesh and Haridwar, among other places. After this long trip, he left for Bangkok to wrap up the remaining portions of the film Tuniva, post which the actor once again in October got into his suit to ride through Thailand. Even during the shoot of Veeram, Ajit Kumar went on a bike ride from Pune to Chennai with his co-star Suhail Chandok. Ajit Kumar, an ace rifle shooter. Interestingly, the multi-talented superstar has also been passionate about rifle shooting from a very young age. In fact, he represented the Chennai Rifle Club at the Tamil Nadu State Shooting Championship competition in 2019, 2022 and 2023 and won several medals. Ajit Kumar and his love for aero modeling. Now Ajit pushed his fan following to greater heights with his interest in drone designing. The actor is known to have attended several workshops related to aero modeling during his visits abroad. In fact, he put his passion to use by training young minds and by being appointed as a helicopter test pilot and UAV system advisor by the Madras Institute of Technology for its team Daksha, which participated in an international unarmed aerial vehicle launch competition. Last but not least, he is also a keen photographer. So yes, with these set of skills, Ajit Kumar has surely set a benchmark for the superstars of this generation. And he clearly is one of those rare gems in the industry who possesses the enviable ability to do full justice to his cinematic career and at the same time pursue all his passions. Entertainment Bureau, India Today.
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1: Very good afternoon and thank you for tuning into India Today. I'm Suesha Sound. We get you all the top stories we're tracking for you this Saturday afternoon. First, a quick check of the headlines. All eyes on Modi's Gen Z outreach tonight. Prime Minister Modi to address students at Delhi's Sri Ram College of Commerce during its centenary celebrations. Interaction with young India expected to put the spotlight on education, aspirations and priorities of the next generation. On Teachers' Day, Prime Minister Modi extends his wishes to teachers across India, interacts with national awardee teachers at his residence, lauds teachers for their contribution to the society.
2: हमें बहुत पहले से ज्यादा किताबों से बाहर निकल करके, सिलेबस से बाहर निकल करके बच्चों की जिंदगी में घुसना पड़ेगा. बचपन मरने नहीं देना चाहिए.
1: Right-wing influencer Swatantra Bharadwaj arrested after FIR filed against his viral video, remanded to one-day police custody. Swatantra now faces multiple charges, including provisions under the POXO Act and the SC/ST Act.

0: Illegal mosque within collectorate office complex in Saharanpur demolished. Kairana MP and SP leader Iqra Hassan stopped from visiting Saharanpur, put under house arrest. OVC slams bulldozer action. Releases death toll for the first time. 31 bodies recovered from immigration building. 531 reported missing. Four people pulled out alive from a tunnel in a miraculous rescue, raising hopes that more survivors could still be found. 5,000 plus people still missing. To announce a name for its alliance in South. Key meet to be held on September 9. Congress, CPI, CPM, BCK and IUML invited for the meet. Tamil Nadu Chief Minister Vijay to lead key meet. Trade deal between India and United States is closer than ever. U.S. envoy to India Sergio Gore says India-US trade deal is very close. Gore also says Trump is looking forward to meeting Prime Minister Modi soon. Commerce Minister Piyush Goyal says India committed to a fair and equitable deal.
1: So you know, within a month of having reached India as ambassador, we had announced a trade deal. Supreme Court, unfortunately, struck down one of the laws in the United States. And so we've had to go back and rewrite a lot of that. And so that is being rebuilt. I am fully confident that we will get a trade deal across the finish line.
0: And the latest on the Nepal flood. 60-year-old woman has been rescued. She was rescued after being buried under her house for 11 days. 11 days and she was finally rescued. She has managed to survive. The woman is 60 years of age. She was found alive after 11 days of being trapped under the debris. A miracle rescue once again that is being witnessed in Nepal, where the 60-year-old woman has managed to survive. Chinese national who has been rescued from Trishuli 1 tunnel. Chinese national who was pulled out of Audit 4 tunnel. The Upper Trishuli 1 hydro project, where this Chinese national, 60 years of age, a woman who was rescued from the tunnel. Two miracle rescues that have been reported so far as the search operations continue. Take a look at those pictures. And once again, giving the world hope, even as the rescue operations continue in full swing. This Chinese woman, 60 years of age, was buried under the debris of her own house for about 11 days. 11 days and she has finally been rescued. She was alive and she is now being given treatment. China. Let me take this to my colleague Ashutosh joining us on the broadcast. Ashutosh, such stories that bring us hope while it is devastating to understand that more than 5,000 are still missing and remarkable to how these rescue teams are carrying out the operations. But do tell us the story about the 60-year-old woman who's been rescued after 11 days.
2: Well, the kind of exercise that I see by these rescue agencies is just symbol of courage, and that's what Nepal is showing at the moment in the difficult time. At this elevation where eventually, you know, all rescue relief operations, any effort, you have to challenge with the adverse conditions. But at the very same time, we also believe there miracles does happen, and this is no less than a miraculous exercise. This woman, Chandika Shrestha, who was trapped on the top floor of a four-story building. In fact, yesterday also I've been to Betravati, the AP, the Armed Police Force of Nepal. They're carrying out exercises, finding out the missing persons, including a use of a sniffer dog. So sniffer dog use some activity, some temperature or a human, feeling. And then they eventually started excavation in that particular area. So this woman, Chandika Shrestha, she was trapped on the fourth floor of the building. And the way Betravati has destroyed, imagine 3 to 4 story building has gone literally under the muck. It has been totally covered because the flow of the furious Bhatkoshi River was up to 80 to 90 feet in those particular areas. So this, after sniffer dog gave a signal, they started, excavation. And then eventually they got her out. She was, literally in a fierce, scared. Now she has been taken to Kathmandu for further treatment. That's one picture that you're saying, but at the very same time, another miraculous exercise that we see on a Trishuli Hydropower Project 1, one Chinese national. Yesterday, two people were recovered. Today, on another phase, one Chinese national had recovered. And as we speak, remember the Silkyara hero, Professor Arnold Maldives, who is the former president of the International Mine Tunneling Underspace Association. He was also called in from Kathmandu, has reached also to the site and joined the army men who were also part of the Silk Yara. So there are more and more experts being roped in. Maximum, and sufficient amount of machinery has been deployed. And at the very same time, international experts have also been roped in for such operation. So while we see the police, the armed force, the AFP, the Nepalese army, the scouts who are trying to bring back life on a track, doing their best to possible to recover at least the mortal remains of those people are missing, and then try best to find out every possible survivor. At the very same time, there is one, you know, the massive mountain mission is going on upstream to those tunnel project site, where it is believed to be that maximum number of the hydro project the people who are working would be probably trapped. And that is giving hope when we see in 2 days, three people have been rescued from those critical areas. Suesha.
0: Ashutosh, continue talking to us, because we've seen some of these remarkable stories amid all the devastation that has happened. A five-year-old girl rescued, the 60-year-old woman rescued after 11 days, that one-and-a-half-year-old baby rescued. And hats off to the manner in which these rescue teams are carrying out the operations under such difficult conditions. What is the status of these operations as they continue?
2: More than 1,300 people have been reportedly died. That's an official data. The number is around 1,344. 5,000 still missing. And right behind me, which are the devastated area, it itself feel very, like literally more than a scary feeling. When you walk on the mucks, on those debris, you never know how many people would be buried here. Because this was exactly the landscape of the terrain when the flow was around 160 kilometer. And where I am in Numakota, this the Bhattar area and all this Dunde area. So that's a landscape of around 3 to 4 kilometer where the flow was maximum. You have seen the Miracle House where I am, hardly less than a couple of kilometer. So this landscape was worst affected from Betravati to Dhunge to Bhattar where I am. Everything was washed away. And when we still see the debris mark up to 12 to 13 feet, 40 feet, it is going to be very difficult for the operation, even the sniffer dog, because once the body loses temperature in the race against time, the survival possibility is hardly up to 36 hours. In those pockets where we see the people have survived, because the whole structure, the building has gone under the mark, but that wasn't filled by the mud or the slide. So eventually there was some scope, some space for the ventilation left. Probably they were breathing. There was adequate at least space to breathe. And hence we see these miracles are happening. Now under these mud is 5,000 people who are missing. Very rare, because it's a race against time. Still authorities are not leaving any window. Every possible place they are going, looking for people, for trying to find out maximum people. And that's why we see these miracles happening here.
0: Ashutosh, requesting you again to stay safe amid all that is happening there. And like I said, truly lauding those security, those rescue teams who are on the job 24/7, and hoping that as many can still be rescued, have survived, are managing to survive, are rescued at the earliest. I want to thank you for getting us the very latest, Ashutosh. And the situation in Nepal, as you watch, continues to be a battle as the aftermath of the devastating flash floods that very much exist. Two more survivors who've been rescued in Nepal, in Nuwakot, a 60-year-old woman who was found alive after being buried for 11 long days beneath a house. A Chinese national who has been rescued from one of the tunnels of the flood-affected Upper Trishuli 1 hydropower project. Earlier, two workers were pulled out alive from a tunnel in a miraculous rescue, raising hopes that more survivors could still be found. More than 5,000 people are still missing and rescue teams are racing against time. Nepal Prime Minister Balin Shah has said that more than 13,000 people have been rescued so far and operations will continue. He has also thanked rescue teams as well as friendly nations for their support. India continues to step up its assistance. The Ministry of External Affairs has said that Prime Minister Narendra Modi extended support to Nepal and that India responded promptly after the disaster as a close friend. MEA has also said that India will continue to assist Nepal's recovery and is ready to provide whatever help that is needed.
2: In a scale of this operation, essentially what was needed to connect people, connect those villages which were washed away and disconnected for more than 10 days now. These conventional ropeway or pulley bridges have been made in many of these areas just over the furious Kochi, which brought the devastation to send the entire landscape. And now, as we see, the bulk relief operation essentially is very difficult in the extremely narrow air passage, and hence these conventional ropeway have been made by the Nepalese army, being operated by the locals and other civil volunteer groups. And this is to make sure that early evacuation of the people who need those who were stranded for more than 10 days, and at the same time connect those villages for essential supplies, because now, as we see, the water level is receding, the people are going back to their homes, and what will be needed to ensure that essential supplies are being sent and dispatched, and hence these conventional pulley cable, unless the belly bridges are prepared, those villages are connected by main road, these mechanisms are being used here at ground zero in the rescue, relief and support operation. It's an uphill task for the Nepalese army to restore the connectivity. And as we speak in Nuwakot, the engineering specialized unit of Nepalese army is now making a belly bridge. Multiple these areas from Kathmandu to Ruswa have been washed away, disconnected. And look at it, the giant bridges were literally washed away with the furious Bhatkoshi and Trishuli. And now in Nuwakot, in Devighat, these belly bridge operations being carried out by Nepalese engineering unit. And the challenges is to mobilize massive, the relief. At the same time, reconstruction and restructuring units of required essential to the uphill areas, to upstream areas, because so far only the heli operation have been the only mechanism. On the 11th day, the massive challenges the army is facing of the logistics, and hence these belly bridges. Once they connect the main roads, many of these areas and the villages, towns which have been disconnected from each other will eventually be reconnected, and restoring the connectivity will be a critical part of this whole operation for the Nepalese army. And hence we see somewhere it is the pulley bridges, somewhere the belly bridges. The restoration process has begun at full swing in Nepal's at this elevation in the critical areas.
3: सेन्ट्रल रुममा अपरेटर काम गर्छ अनि आजकल अरू टाइममा त 4-5-6 जना मात्रै हुन्थ्यो, यति बेला 40-45 जनै थियो। अनि कन्ट्रोल रुममा म भएपछि मेरो रेस्पोन्सिबिलिटी चाहिँ सबैको ज्यान बचाउनु थियो। अनि त्यस्तो 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
5: We have seen that the Prime Minister of Nepal has thanked us for our support. As you would have seen, Prime Minister, when this tragedy struck, he spoke to Prime Minister of Nepal and conveyed that India stands shoulder to shoulder and extends all its support to Nepal in this time of crisis, and it will offer whatever help is required. And we are happy that we are able to help, give a helping hand to our friends and partners and to our people. To our people of Nepal. Your question regarding the comments made by the Foreign Minister of Nepal. Let me say that, you know, in the wake of this tragedy, we have extended our solidarity and support to the government and people of Nepal. As a close friend and partner, India responded promptly, as you have seen, and we will continue to support rescue, relief, reconstruction and recovery efforts in the country.
0: And while the flood crisis in Bihar is deepening as the water level of the Ganges rises, the situation is critical in Raghopur, the assembly constituency of leader of opposition Tejaswi Yadav. Several villages in Raghopur Diara region of Vaishali district have been submerged. Ganges water is flowing over main access roads and hundreds of people abandoning their homes to move to safer locations. Bihar leader of opposition Tejaswi Yadav has slammed the government and claimed that the actual situation in the flood-affected areas is alarming and that the government has failed to make adequate arrangements for the safety, relief and rescue of the people.
6: बिहार में बाढ़ ने किस तरीके से हाहाकार मचाया है, इसकी तस्वीर दिखाने के लिए इस वक्त हम मौजूद हैं वैशाली ज़िले के राघोपुर में। राघोपुर तेजस्वी यादव का विधानसभा क्षेत्र है जहां से वो जीतते हैं, और 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
0: Moving on, Lashkar Commander Yasir has been killed.

0: with the forces. According to sources, Yasser was part of the larger Suleiman Musa group of Lashkar. However, they had split almost a year ago, and since his movement was traced in the Yozmarg higher reaches. According to security agencies, Musa was the mastermind of the Pahalgam terror attack and was killed in an encounter with forces last year in the Dachigam forest area of Srinagar. LET commander who's been killed in the gunfight, the encounter that happened, the operation that went on for many hours. Yasser, who has finally been reported dead, as he worked very closely with the mastermind of the Pahalgam attack. Yasser has been eliminated by our forces in that encounter, that operation that lasted several hours. And finally, when our forces closed in a successful operation, they managed to eliminate Yasser. Lashkar Commander Yasser, who has been killed in the Jammu and Kashmir encounter. Meer Farid joining us on the broadcast with further details of the operation. How long did it last? And how our forces managed to eliminate him?
1: Following his trail, now just to give you a background, Yasser, he was a Pakistani commander of the Lashkar, and according to sources, was a close associate of Suleiman Musa. Now, Musa, according to security agencies, was the mastermind of the Pahalgam terror attack. He, along with two others, they were killed in an encounter last year in Dachigam, and the police at that time said that the case as far as these three were the main culprits as far as the Pahalgam attack is concerned. So that case is closed as far as these attackers are concerned. They have been eliminated. But Yasser, according to sources, was part of this group. It split almost 1 year ago. And then post that, his movements were continuously traced in the higher reaches of Yozmarg, which is a tourist destination, but it has been closed since Pahalgam terror attack. The security agencies were on his hot trail. Finally, his luck ran out when day before yesterday, his group, in fact, two, we've been told, though the exact number is not clearly known, but he was trapped, and after a fierce firefight, he was eliminated. Technically, the operation is still on because the complete forest area is still under cordon. It is being searched to check whether there are more. That operation is continuing. But if police is to believe, it's a major success because till the time he was there, he was a sleeper asset for the park-based handlers. And he was waiting for instructions to carry out something big. And that's why he was camping in the forest area, awaiting the security forces. So any which way you look at it, the security agencies are terming it as a major success against Lashkar because he was the top commander and also dreaded when it comes to his operational capabilities. Back to you.
0: Thank you, Meer, for getting us those details. Moving on, AIMIM chief Asaduddin Owaisi has slammed Saharanpur mosque demolition. Owaisi has said that the freedom of religion is not applicable to Muslims, is the question he's asked. As he said, the thesis of worship being bulldozed on flimsy grounds is and should not be the way forward, is what he said. He's also added that the mosque came first, the collectorate came later. Owaisi reacting to the mosque demolition, saying that they can't bulldoze a masjid, for you have an itch. That is what Owaisi has spoken on the demolition of that mosque in Saharanpur, saying, "My religious freedom is independent of your mercy." The mosque in Saharanpur collectorate was demolished at 5 a.m. this morning. Does the constitution guarantee freedom of religion no longer applies to Muslims, is the question he's asked. Listen in.
2: आप सुबह 5 बजे जाकर उस मस्जिद को जो 1911 से आबाद है और एक मुसलमान साहब की जाती दीवी जमीन पर मस्जिद बनाई गई, कलेक्टर ऑफिस बाद में बना, ये जो योगी एडमिनिस्ट्रेशन है, बीजेपी की जो सरकार है उत्तर प्रदेश की, वो तो हायर कोर्ट्स में भरोसा ही नहीं करती कि भाई आखिर इतनी जल्दी क्या थी। हायर कोर्ट्स में जाते, हायर कोर्ट्स में ये लोग अपनी बात रखते, बताते

quality of data, yes, it's right. India is growing. We are the last, fastest growing large economy. We should celebrate. But Niti Aayog's latest job report also is highlighting little India and rich India or poor India, the haves and the have-nots. The question really is the quality of jobs.

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1: Good afternoon once again, and thank you for staying tuned to India Today. I'm Suresha Samant. Let's begin with the top headlines we're tracking for you at this hour. All eyes on Modi's Gen Z outreach tonight. Prime Minister Modi to address students at Delhi's Sri Ram College of Commerce during its centenary celebrations. Interaction with young India expected to put spotlight on education, aspirations and priorities of the next generation. On Teachers Day, Prime Minister Modi extends his wishes to teachers across India, interacts with National Awardee teachers at his residence, lauds teachers for their contribution to the society.
2: हमें बहुत पहले से ज्यादा किताबों से बाहर निकल करके, सिलेबस से बाहर निकल करके बच्चों की जिंदगी में घुसना पड़ेगा. बचपन मरने नहीं देना चाहिए.
1: Right-wing influencer Swatantra Bharadwaj arrested after FIR filed against his viral video, remanded to one-day police custody. Swatantra now faces multiple charges, including provisions under the POXO Act and the SCST Act. For our forces, Lashkar Commander Yasir has been eliminated in the Jammu and Kashmir encounter. He worked very closely with Pehelgam mastermind Suleiman. Four people rescued from the jaws of death in Nepal. 60-year-old woman was brought out alive from under a damaged house in Nuwakot. A channel worker trapped inside the tunnel also rescued. TVK is all set to announce a name for its alliance in South. Key meet to be held on the 9th of September. Congress, CPI, CPM, DCK and IUML invited for the meet. Tamil Nadu Chief Minister Vijay to lead key meet.

0: United States. And so we've had to go back and rewrite a lot of that. And so that is being rebuilt. I'm fully confident that we will get a trade deal across the finish line. And so in the next few months, hopefully we're able to finalize this trade deal. I will say, keep in perspective, because a lot of people ask me, well, it's been a year. Well, the European Union has been 20 plus years and it's still not done. And so, you know, we're way ahead of a lot of other partners. And again, the trade deal, it's a beneficial deal for both sides. There's incredible opportunities for both sides. Both sides realize that, and that's something that we'll be able to move on in the very near future. As it relates to the G20, I don't have any specific announcements for you, but I will say, because the president considers the prime minister a friend, I do anticipate that there'll be more to that visit than just a group meeting. If you had to ask the president, hey, you have 35 people coming, who do you want to see? The prime minister would be at the top of that list. Our defense relationship is not just about sales. It's also about trust. The United States doesn't just sell military equipment around the world to everybody. And so India isn't a group of people that the United States trusts. We believe we have the best equipment, we have the best technology, we have the most advanced technology. And working with trusted partners like India is an incredible opportunity. So whether that's the Javelins that you mentioned, or whether that's Apache helicopters that got delivered earlier in the year, or various other items that are in the works. Yes, there is a lot more happening in defense sales, and which is a good thing. But also the relationship is anchored on incredible trust, incredible exercises. Just a few weeks from now, the largest exercise here in India, Yudhabhas, will be happening in Rajasthan. That's where the United States and India participate together. India has more military exercises with the United States than any other country. And we trust India. And so that's something that's an area we'll continue to grow, we'll continue to engage in.
1: We are waiting for the U.S. to provide the necessary framework under which India will get a preferential tariff for our exports to U.S. It should be lower than all our competitor countries, as was agreed between the two countries before the Supreme Court of U.S. struck down their tariffs. We are in agreement on this issue and are in continuous dialogue. I had a conversation with my counterpart very recently, and we are both committed to concluding a very fair, equitable, and balanced first tranche of the U.S.-India bilateral trade. As soon as U.S. is able to give us that preferential rate in comparison with our competition, we'll finalize the BTA and announce the finer details. And believe me, in all these 9 FTAs, India has a good deal. It's obviously every agreement is a win-win on both sides, but every sensitive sector, sensitive to our farmers, to our fishermen, to our MSMEs, to our workers, to our critical sectors like pharma, textiles, processed agri-foods, agriculture products, in every sector of interest, India has a good deal of which we can be proud.
2: And well, shocking accident that was caught on camera, a fatal road accident that took place on the Shamshabad Airport Road, claiming the life of an airport employee. Radhika was travelling to work from Shamshabad Airport along with her friend when an airport taxi car allegedly rammed into their bike. The impact threw Radhika and her friend off the motorcycle. Radhika sustained severe injuries and died, while her friend suffered serious injuries. The police reached the spot immediately and shifted the injured person to a hospital for treatment. There you see that exact moment caught on CCTV camera, and of course the picture of that vehicle, the taxi she was in, the impact that was also seen on the vehicle. But unfortunately, that woman no more. She was an airport employee. Let me take this to my colleague Abdul Bashir, joining us on the broadcast. Abdul, do tell us what the investigation has revealed so far.
3: Well, this accident has taken place today, early hours today, around 6 to 2 a.m. is when 6 o'clock, 6 to 2 a.m. is when the incident has taken place at Shamshabad Airport Road. Remember this road where usually the vehicles, the traffic movement in the early hours is high. at that point when the

0: Radhika and her friend, both of them were airport employees who were traveling towards the airport when a cab hit them from behind. The rear part of their vehicle was struck, and then they flew in the air. The collision was so so fatal that Radhika flew in the air and fell some meters away. Now the impact threw Radhika and her friend off the motorcycle and some meters away, and immediately on the spot she died on the spot, while her friend suffered serious injuries. When the police reached the spot and shifted the injured person to the hospital for treatment, later a case was registered. And when during the investigation, when the CCTV footage was checked, it was shocking that vehicle was visibly reportedly at a high speed. The cab was at high speed when she came from behind and struck them, damaging the whole vehicle, and both of them flew in the air. They were thrown in the air, and then she died. So now the police are investigating the incident. However, the driver of that particular cab has been identified as Umar Khan, and he is right now into the custody of the Shamshabad police.
1: And given what we see in this video, it is very clear to how that car was speeding. The driver was recklessly driving. Unfortunate to how that woman has lost her life. But in terms of further proceedings and investigation, what next?
0: Well, the police had immediately registered a case and sent the body of Radhika for post-mortem examination. However, the car driver was immediately taken into custody by the police. It is an airport taxi powered by Uber, which is printed on the taxi, the vehicle that was there. And as you can see in the visual, the front portion of the car as well as damaged severely. That shows how the impact was. Well, the police is right now investigating what led for the driver to come at that high speed, this taxi at a high speed that led to this particular collision in the Shamshabad area, the Shamshabad Road area. And further details regarding the accident and the investigation are awaited.
1: All right, Abdul, many thanks for getting us those details. And, well, exactly 1 month after an Air India flight plunged nearly 300 feet mid-air, the AAIB probe has flagged both a systems failure and a pilot testing positive for a psychoactive substance. Hours later, Air India terminated the pilot, citing its zero-tolerance safety policy. But the bigger question remains, what caused the terrifying mid-air loss of control? We're getting you all the details in this report.
2: Exactly 1 month after an Air India flight plunged nearly 300 feet mid-air, leaving 24 passengers and crew members injured, the airline has cracked the whip. Air India has terminated the pilot in command of the Phuket-Delhi flight AI2379. After a confirmatory test found the 34-year-old pilot positive for a psychoactive substance, reportedly marijuana. The flight has been cruising at 36,000 feet on August 4 when it suddenly lost altitude. Air India says safety is its highest priority. And citing its zero-tolerance approach to violations involving safety, fitness and regulatory requirements, it terminated the pilot's employment with immediate effect after Sudeep Vashisht tested positive for psychoactive substance. But before the termination came another major development. The AAIB's preliminary findings revealed that this was not simply a turbulence scare. The aircraft suffered a momentary loss of control after failures in its hydraulic systems. The autopilot disengaged. The co-pilot took manual control as the aircraft experienced a sudden altitude drop. Cabin crew alerted pilots about injuries, and flight crew decided against diversion. But crucially, the probe has not established that the pilot's drug use caused the hydraulic failure or the altitude upset. The technical investigation is still underway, with Airbus and France's BEA assisting the probe. 1 month on, the Phuket-Delhi scare raises two big questions. Was a critical systems failure behind the sudden plunge? and was a pilot who tested positive for a psychoactive substance fit to fly. Air India has acted against the pilot, but the safety investigation is far from over. With Amit Bharadwaj, Bureau Report, India Today.
1: Now for a short break, we'll be back on the other side with the very latest. 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
3: You are watching India Today.

A catastrophe struck Nepal. Is India prepared for the next Himalayan disaster? Are rising temperatures and melting glaciers making glacial floods more dangerous? Can India's vulnerable mountain states protect lives, livelihoods and critical infrastructure? And what urgent measures can help minimize the impact? The threat, the vulnerabilities, the need for action. 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

0: Just about everybody in this country now wants to know what they are eating. What exactly are they consuming when they open that bag of chips? Is it excessive? Has it got excessive sodium? Has it got excessive fat? What about saturated fat? What is the food that we are eating? This question is being asked again and again by everyone. Given that India has become the diabetes capital of the world, we were already the diabetes capital and now we are headed in the direction of becoming the obesity capital of this world. So whose business is it to regulate the food that we are eating? The Food Safety Standard Authority of India, now in news every single day, has been doing this work for a very long time now. But recently, it has gotten to a lot of activities when it comes to looking at companies that are doing fraudulent practices, mislabeling and misleading the consumer, you and I. And the person who is monitoring and tracking every single detail is the head of the FSSAI, the CEO. Mr. Rajit Punhani is with us today. Thank you, sir, so much for your time and thank you for speaking to India Today and Aaj Tak. Jaise ki maine kaha, FSSAI, ye body kaafi samay se function kar rahi hai, lekin aajkal har koi FSSAI ke baare mein janna chahta hai. Kya job hai FSSAI ka? There's been a lot of work that you've done in your one-year tenure that interestingly you complete today. I want to ask you, how big is this responsibility on your shoulders at this point in time in regulating the food that all of us are eating?
1: So, first of all, I'd just like to explain the structure.
0: Yes.
1: Because that's important. This FSSAI is the Food Safety and Standards Authority of India. Right. So, our main mandate is to provide safe food and set standards of what kind of food should be available in the market. The enforcement is primarily with the state governments. And thankfully, now, although I have been trying for quite some time to get this message across, but it has now, I think, got across that the state governments also have a major responsibility in food safety. We have about 76 lakh food business operators, what we call FBOs, out of which almost 99% is again with the state government. So while we set the standards, so we have about 21 scientific panels, and there's a separate panel for additives, separate panel for color, separate panel for pesticides, separate panel for meat, separate panel for dairy products. Similarly, there are many panels. So they're all eminent scientists, and they study that what should the standards be. Then the enforcement is basically with the states. But how is the enforcement done? What is visible is only the raids. But there's much more that goes behind that. Mm-hmm. So if, for example, there's a case of unsafe food. If there's a case of unsafe food, then it's a criminal offense.
0: Okay.
1: And a prosecution is launched by the state authorities. Okay. With the judicial magistrate.
0: Okay.
1: If it is a mislabeling or a substandard product, then substandard means what? Substandard means that what he has declared, suppose he has declared that there's a 5% protein in this, but in our test we realize there's 3% protein. Mm-hmm. So it is not unsafe, since it is not harmful, but he has
0: misled.
1: Mm. So then a prosecution is launched with the additional district magistrate of the district.
0: Okay.
1: And that additional district magistrate has the power to impose penalty. The judicial magistrate has the power to impose fine and also imprison the violator. So so this is our structure, that we have our scientific panels, and then the structure is there in the state where you have the food safety commissioner. So now people are realizing that the food safety commissioner is also an important person in the state, and under the FSS Act, he has quite a lot of powers.
0: Mm-hmm.
1: So then below him, there's a designated officer. Now, as per the Act, the designated officer has also certain powers, and below that is the food safety officer. So the food safety officer is what we call at the cutting edge level. He is normally, or she is the person who goes to inspect the manufacturing premises or inspect the restaurant and then comes up with a report which goes to the designated officer.
0: Okay. So the FSSAI is not directly involved. Say if a restaurant is serving substandard food, if there's like a cockroach found. Hypothetical situation, in a dal makhani in a restaurant. People are quick to tag FSSAI. Wrong, right?
1: If it's a central licensee, then
0: yes,
1: right.
0: Yes.
1: But if it's not a central licensee, it's a state licensee, then it's the state government.
0: How does
1: the
0: consumer know?
1: No.
0: That?
1: So we have a portal. So we're not expecting the consumer to know.
0: Yeah.
1: We have a Food Safety Connect app, and we have a our portal, FOSCOS portal. Mm-hmm. So you can complain on this app. When you complain on this app, we have a system which tells us whether this is a central licensee or it's a state licensee. Mm-hmm. If it's a state licensee, then we send it to the Food Safety Commissioner of the state. If it's a central licensee, then we have our own teams who will go and inspect.
0: Okay. You know what? I'll tell you what's really been happening in the country, and correct me if I'm wrong. Mm-hmm. It does appear that food safety officers only come into action when there is focus, when there is some scrutiny. During festival time, during Diwali, when there is fake khoya, all of that is destroyed. Other than that, there's been very little action, and that's the reason why there's been so much hera feri and gandagi in the food that we're eating. So why do you think this has been happening? Is it a problem of, the officers not doing their jobs? Is it a vacancy issue? Because I have a number with me, and I'll come to that in a moment from now. But why is this happening, that they don't seem to be really doing their job? And that's the reason why one Tukaram Munde comes and everybody is hailing him, because he's doing what he's supposed to do.
1: So I think the importance of the department is now picking up, and consumer awareness is also picking up.
0: Okay.
1: As I said, many consumers did not even know that there was a food safety department, or
0: yes,
1: there was a food safety commissioner.
0: Mm-hmm.
1: So now people know, and consumer awareness is there. So the food safety officer has been doing inspections. Mm-hmm. It's not that he's not been doing inspections. And it's not that, see, there are 4 billion people here. That means 1.5 trillion meals are consumed every year. So by and large, it's not that the food is unsafe. You know, by and large, these are, I mean, if you look at a percentage of the meals, then the complaints that we get is a very small percentage.
0: But that's also because very many people aren't complaining to you.
1: That is one. Mm. And secondly, is the awareness is not there.
0: Yes. Mm. There are things which are in your jurisdiction. There are things which are not in your jurisdiction. Now, things in your jurisdiction is something that's been in news this week. Has got the front of the package labeling, which has been, you know, in the works for a while now. I want to ask you, you know, a win really for all of us, with you introducing the, deciding to go ahead now and introduce this label. But there's a lot more that could have been done, is what many argue. And I'll tell you what that is. In a country like ours, where there is little, where a lot of people may not know how to read and write, a little drastic, but people say, why not tobacco-like warnings? To tell you that this pictorial warnings, for example, a little extreme maybe, but pictorial warnings that will tell you that this food item, if it consumed in excess, is going to cause you, if not cancer, then maybe other problems, diabetes. Show that pictorially. Make it stronger.
1: See, internationally,
0: yes,
1: what our proposal is, but it's a proposal right now, because the
0: Understood.
1: Case is pending in the Honorable Supreme Court.
0: Yes.
1: So it's a proposal. The final judgment will be taken by the Honorable Court. But nowhere in the world, internationally, do ours is the most strict proposal. We have proposed a red warning.
0: Mm-hmm. Mm-hmm.
1: While in most other countries, they have a black. Only 16 countries have made it mandatory.
0: Okay.
1: And most of them have made it a black mark. We have proposed a red mark. So I think that way we are more strict than most of the other countries.
0: Mm-hmm.
1: Processed food, see, all food is, a lot of the food we have is processed. You know, even achar is processed,
0: Yes, in reference to ultra-processed foods then,
1: mm-hmm.
0: Yes.
1: So because the definition of ultra-processed food is internationally not, there's no consensus on that. So that's why we have taken ICMR, that's Indian Council of Medical Research, and their National Institute of Nutrition, NIN.
0: Mm.
1: They have set certain standards of what is high fat, what is high salt and what is high sugar. So they have come up with that standard. So it is then easy to define what is high fat, what is high salt, and what is high sugar. And then we are putting a red warning label. Other countries, one can check, Chile, Canada, and all these countries, they all put a black label.
0: So should you write high in salt, high in sodium, or high in sugar, high in fat, wherever it applies?
1: Yes.
0: Should that also not be done?
1: No, that is also being done. In the proposal, in the hexagon, it will be written high fat, high salt, high sugar, whatever.
0: What's going to be the size of it? A lot of people say it should be big enough, and that is not something that the FSSAI is doing. The size, it should be bold, and it should be big enough for, you know, the consumer to pick that packet and be warned about it.
1: Yes, yes. We'll follow international norms.
0: In Hindi, English as well?
1: In the region and regional languages.
0: And regional
1: and
0: languages.
1: Languages, yes.
0: You know, the other argument is that if the, at least in the first phase, that the product has to be high in sugar and salt, at least two nutrients for the warning to kick in. In the second phase, you'll allow it to happen. So the argument is that why wait for, what if a product is high in sugar and salt, but not high in fat, then what happens?
1: We can do that. But again, if you look at other countries, because this has come up, only 16 countries have made it mandatory. So, in these 16 countries, they've all done it phase-wise.
0: Okay.
1: They've all done it phase-wise because implementation is also a challenge, you know, to have all your products as you know, red warning. Then one will not even, know whether, you know, how to differentiate between a more unhealthy product and a less unhealthy product.
0: Okay.
1: So, that differentiation has to be there. So, in all countries, it has been done in a phased manner. Mm-hmm. It has, in most countries, in fact, it has taken 3 to 4 years. Mm-hmm. We, hopefully, once the Honorable Court gives its judgment, we'll be able to roll it out much sooner.
0: So, the challenge here is not of just, biscuits and chocolates and other ultra-processed foods, but in this country, also about how these products are often advertised. We've seen energy drinks, the way they are sold. It's a larger problem. It's this ecosystem, you know, that says that a particular food item is healthy, but it isn't. How big a problem is that? Because influencers are involved, advertisers are involved. You sell a biscuit saying that it's rich in cashew, it's rich in dried fruits, when you might have just one piece of cashew in the whole pack. How big a challenge is that?
1: That is a big challenge. And energy drinks, for example, that's what I'm saying. I'm saying internationally, if we see, then we are far better off than most other countries as far as our regulations are concerned. Enforcement is a challenge. But now, I'm so happy that now the state food safety commissioners have become very active and they are enforcing it. So our regulations are clear. For example, energy drink. Now, energy drink is allowed to be used, because people keep on comparing with Europe and US and UK. So there they allow it. We don't allow it, you know. So because they are basically caffeinated beverages. It's basically coffee and sugar and some enzymes. So this we have, I think in the recent past, we have managed to reform it in a great manner. And those who are being slow in, many, many companies have been very fast in changing. Those who have been slow are being prosecuted, and we are facing some cases in courts also. And I'm very sure it's a matter of time. We have also, one celebrity, in fact, wrote back to us, and he sent a copy to all the, whatever his endorsements are, that you please take it down immediately.
0: Who's that?
1: No, we don't want to
0: tell us about the product at least.
1: No, you won't name the product.
0: So, I want to ask you, moving ahead of this, analog paneer. A lot of you and cry about this as well. Analog paneer is actually something that you allow. The sale of analog paneer, provided the manufacturer is declaring that this is not dairy paneer, that is something that is allowed, isn't it? So, it's very different from... Yes.
1: But 8 states have already not allowed it.
0: Yes.
1: And we are in the process also of not allowing. Our process is a little more lengthy. The state food safety commissioners are in the field. They have, more, I would say, power to do it for for a certain period of time.
0: Mm-hmm.
1: What we want to do is that we want to do away with it completely.
0: Mm-hmm.
1: So that process is on. It has been have been approved by the Food Authority, and it's a matter of time before.
0: How soon that we'll see analog paneer being banned in India, across India?
1: See, we'll have to see. The process is that we take out a draft notification.
0: Okay.
1: So we will be taking out a draft notification because that is, it is recognized. That is an internationally recognized method, mm-hmm. process. You know, for example, a lot of people say that, oh, why don't you just ban him or send him to jail, or, you know. So we have a process. Like all our courts have a process. Mm-hmm. Our ADM courts have a process. Our judicial courts mm-hmm. have a process. So here also we have a process that we first publish a draft. Mm-hmm. And that draft is published for 60 days. It also goes to the WTO, site, because analogs are allowed worldwide. So, it goes to the WTO site so that they are the traders, the importers, the exporters, they also are aware that this is a draft, and then they give their comments and suggestions.
0: Mm-hmm.
1: So that's why it will take a little
0: time. Wondering why analog paneer was allowed in the first place in the country. Why? Because dairy is expensive. Not everybody can afford dairy paneer.
1: No, that was not the matter. It was allowed internationally.
0: Yes.
1: And then we allowed it.
0: But it, as far as nutrients are concerned, it adds the zero value to, isn't it? It's just a matter of taste. It mimics the taste of paneer, but there is zero value addition when it comes to nutrients.
1: Yes, so it was internationally allowed, and even now it is internationally allowed. In Europe and this thing, they have analog cheese. It's allowed.
0: Mm.
1: In India, what happens is paneer, the demand for paneer is huge. It's not that much as, paneer is not consumed that much. And it's also a... Because we have a large vegetarian population, it's a source of
0: protein
1: for vegetarians. So that's why in India the problem is different. So now anyhow, 8 states have already banned it, and it's a matter of time before now the restaurants also will need to declare. That okay, this paneer is in these 8 states. They already have started.
0: You already have this rule, right, for restaurants to declare.
1: Yes, to declare. So in 8 states they have ensured it that the restaurants have to declare that this is paneer, and the other is not, does not have dairy, does not have milk.
0: All right. Thank you so much for speaking with us, and good luck with all the crackdowns moving ahead.
1: Thank you.
0: Thank you.

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0: watching India Today.
1: Very good afternoon. You're watching India Today. I'm Suesha Sound. We'll take a quick check of the top headlines we're tracking for you this hour. All eyes on Modi's Gen Z outreach tonight. Prime Minister Modi to address students at Delhi's Sri Ram College of Commerce during its centenary celebrations. Interaction with Young India expected to put spotlight on education, aspirations and priorities of next generation. On Teachers' Day, Prime Minister Modi extends his wishes to teachers across India, interacts with National Awardee teachers at his residence, lauds teachers for their contribution to the society.
2: हमें बहुत पहले से ज्यादा किताबों से बाहर निकल करके, सिलेबस से बाहर निकल करके बच्चों की जिंदगी में घुसना पड़ेगा. बचपन मरने नहीं देना चाहिए.
1: Right-wing influencer Swatantra Bharadwaj arrested after FIR filed against his viral video. Remanded to one-day police custody, Swatantra now faces multiple charges, including provisions under the POXO Act and the SC-ST Act. Big win for forces. Lashkar commander Yasir eliminated in Jammu and Kashmir encounter. He worked closely with Pahalgam mastermind Suleiman. More people rescued from the jaws of death in Nepal. A 60-year-old woman was brought out alive from under a damaged house in Nuwakot. A Chinese worker trapped inside tunnel also rescued. TVK to announce a name for its alliance in the south. Key meet to be held on this 9th of September. Congress, CPI, CPM, VCK and IUML invited for the meet. Tamil Nadu Chief Minister Vijay to lead key meet.

0: And first up, we get you details. India Today bringing you the aerial view of destruction caused by the flash floods in Nepal. The scale of the flood devastation seen from the air in Rasuwa district. Take a closer look at those pictures. Homes, roads and entire parcels of land that have been swallowed by the debris. These are the images that you're watching on your screens. More than 1,300 people have lost their lives. 10 days after flash floods ravaged Nepal, over 5,000 people are still missing, as 4 people were miraculously rescued over the past 2 days. Let me take... I beg your pardon. Let me bring in my colleague Ashutosh, joining us live on the broadcast. Ashutosh, we are watching those aerial pictures and the scale of the devastation really from that distance that shows the stretch of land that had been affected by the floods, but unfortunate, more than 5,000 people who are still reported missing.
1: And I am very much at the epicenter of the calamity, Suisha, having seen everything around it. You know, just 11 days ago, probably one of the most happening, bustling city. And now that's totally look devastated, a desert. And many of these places, like right behind me, I've seen the only near the landscape, the river landscape, used to be a very bustling city. And all I see only the devastated city. There is hardly anything left. So in these aerial villages, when you see on the foothill, so eventually beginning from Rasuwa, which is the Mansarovar pilgrimage route to the Nepal-China border, to the foothills and coming down further to, you know, the downstream, all these cities area, it was mostly known for religious pilgrimage, also the tourist place. And I mean, look at the beautiful landscape. One could ever imagine thousands of people every year visit these places. Never thought that what would happen, that happened on 26th of last month. And eventually 11 days later, even it's the terrain is so difficult that you still don't have logistic connectivity. All the roads are washed away, cities are washed away. And the only narrow passage that is available is the air sorties. And that's exactly, it has taken, around 11 days to evacuate people from who were stranded in those difficult terrain. And now since we see the relief rescue operation is over, the critical part, one of the such operations unfolding at the hydro project Tunnel Trishuli, where you rightly mentioned 4 people have been evacuated so far. Today, 2 Chinese nationals were rescued. And at the very same time, some around 8 to 9 kilometers where I am reporting at from Batar in Bhadravati, a 64-year-old lady who was trapped in a house, literally, which was totally filled with muck on the 4th floor, which was also in the debris. She was locked, she was trapped, and she was rescued today. So that's a kind of hostilities the rescue forces are facing at ground zero in the hostile terrain. Often it is weather. Every day there is some kind of alert that right behind me is the Bhatpushi River, which is often, you know, takes a scary flow. And at the very same time, hostile weather, including rain and, you know, the closing of the air passage window. But despite of all odds, all the agencies, be it Nepal's army, the police, the AFP, the Indian army, the NDR, the Chinese forces, the Korean, the Australian, Americans, all these, you know, the experts in the rescue operations are, you know, doing their best to make sure every possible life, every survivor is brought back safely. And very importantly, in the tunnel site, to bring back all those people who could possibly be still surviving in the hydro project site. Suisha.
0: Oh, yes, absolutely, Ashutosh. And the many, many feet of the debris that are visible in these aerial shots. But unfortunate to know how many people who are stuck under that. But the stories that give us hope. A 60-year-old woman who managed to survive after she was rescued after 11 days. Also do tell us and indicate to the rescue teams that they continue amid all the challenges with those rescue operations.
1: Well, miracles does happen, and that's what we see. Yesterday, when 2 people from Trishuli A side, they were rescued. Today, a lady in the debris from the 4th floor, she rescued 2 Chinese nations. So it is the effort that is being, we see, is an incredible display of courage by the Nepalese army. And very importantly, what we see, that's we call, the miraculous exercise that is, and result that is we are seeing unfolding here. But very importantly, there are challenges. For example, right behind me, you see one village. One to other side village has been totally disconnected. The people were locked for 10 days. And now the valley bridge is being built. That takes at least 3 to 4 days. So just over the Furious River, they are making conventional pulley cable ropeway car. And that is to ensure the people who were locked indoors on the other side, they'll be brought here on the safer side. Then provide them food, material, logistics. In fact, heavy cargo drones are also being used here by the forces to supply drop for the food, for ration, for fuel, for medicines, for water supply, because many of these areas, the water supply in the conventional terrain, they had a water stock. Now everything has been washed away. So, and the rest of the water bodies, there is a E. coli bacteria, which is high level. So providing water, medicine, food, everything, that remains very challenging. There are multiple relief camps have been formed, the medical camps formed, and very importantly, here in Bhattar, just a couple of kilometers from here, the Nepal government has also set up a DNA collection sample. So people who are looking for their missed one, they are giving their samples to at least match the people, those who have, those dead bodies have been recovered. Many of these have been really in a terrible condition. But there are, despite of all odds, what we are seeing, one of the massive scale of operation at many places. First, it began from rescue, search, the rescue, then evacuate. And now it is the restoration, connectivity, and provide aid to the victims at very last mile in the extremely remote areas of Nepal.
0: Oh, yes, absolutely, Ashutosh. I want to thank you for getting us all those details, requesting you to stay safe, as hope certainly exists of how many lives that the forces are continuing to find. Hopefully they survive, but the devastation, that is massive. Nepal continues to battle the aftermath of devastating flash floods. Two more survivors have been rescued in Nepal. In Nuwakot, like Ashutosh was telling us, a 60-year-old woman who was found alive after being buried for 11 days beneath a house. A Chinese national who's been rescued after one of the tunnels of the flood-affected Upper Trishuli 1 hydropower project. Earlier, two workers were pulled out alive from a tunnel in a miraculous rescue, raising hopes that more survivors could be found even now. More than 5,000 people are still missing. Rescue teams are racing against time. Nepal Prime Minister Balin Shah has said that more than 13,000 people have been rescued so far and operations will continue. He has also thanked rescue teams as well as friendly nations for their support. India continues to step up its assistance. The Ministry of External Affairs has said that Prime Minister Narendra Modi extended support to Nepal and that India responded promptly after the disaster as a close friend. The MEA has also said that India will continue to assist Nepal's recovery and is ready to provide whatever help is needed.
1: In a scale of this operation, essentially what was needed to connect people, connect those villages which were washed away and disconnected for more than 10 days now. These conventional ropeway or pulley bridges have been made in many of these areas just over the furious Bhattakoshi, which brought the devastation to send the entire landscape. And now as we see, the bulk relief operation essentially is very difficult in the extremely narrow air passage, and hence these conventional ropeway have been made by the Nepalese army, being operated by the locals and other civil volunteer groups, and this is to make sure that early evacuation of the people in need, those who were stranded for more than 10 days, and at the same time connect those villages for essential supplies, because now as we see the water level is receding, the people are going back to their homes, and what will be needed to ensure that essential supplies are being sent and dispatched, and hence these conventional pulley cable, unless the belly bridges are prepared, those villages are connected by main road, these mechanisms are being used here at ground zero in the rescue, relief and support operation. It's an uphill task for the Nepalese army to restore the connectivity. And as we speak in Nuwakot, the engineering specialized unit of Nepalese army is now making a belly bridge. Multiple these areas from Kathmandu to Ruswa have been washed away, disconnected. And look at it, the giant bridges were literally washed away with the furious Bhattakoshi and Trishuli. And now in Nuwakot, in Devi Ghat, these belly bridge operations being carried out by Nepalese engineering unit. And the challenges is to mobilize massive, the relief. At the same time, reconstruction and restructuring units of required essential to the uphill areas, to upstream areas, because so far only the heli operation have been the only mechanism. On the 11th day, the massive challenges the army is facing of the logistics, and hence these belly bridges. Once they connect the main roads, many of these areas and the villages, towns which have been disconnected from each other will eventually be reconnected, and restoring the connectivity will be a critical part of this whole operation for the Nepalese army. And hence we see somewhere it is the pulley bridges, somewhere the belly bridges. The restoration process has begun at full swing in Nepal's at this elevation in the critical areas.
2: अनि आजकल अरु टाइममा त 4-5-6 जना मात्रै हुन्थ्यो, यति बेला 40-45 जनै थियो, अनि कन्ट्रोल रुममा म भएपछि मेरो रेस्पोन्सिबिलिटी चाहिँ सबैको ज्यान बचाउनु थियो, अनि त्यस्तो एक्सिडेन्ट भएपछि म एक्लै भागेर भएन, सबैलाई बचाउनु पर्यो, अनि सबैलाई बचाउने क्रममा म सबैलाई भने एक्सिडेन्ट भयो ठुलो ड्याममा अनि सबैलाई भाग्न लगाउँ बाहिर तिन चारजना मात्रै त्यो नजिक छेउछाउ कुरा गर्दा हल्ला गरे
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4: We have seen that the Prime Minister of Nepal has thanked us for our support. As you would have seen, Prime Minister, when this tragedy struck, he spoke to Prime Minister of Nepal and conveyed that India stands shoulder to shoulder and extends all its support to Nepal in this time of crisis, and it will offer whatever help is required. And we are happy that we are able to help give a helping hand to our friends and partners and to our people. To our people of Nepal. Your question regarding the comments made by the Foreign Minister of Nepal, let me say that, you know, in the wake of this tragedy, we have extended our solidarity and support to the government and people of Nepal. As a close friend and partner, India responded promptly, as you have seen, and we will continue to support rescue, relief, reconstruction and recovery efforts in the country.
0: Cut across to more breaking news coming in. Bihar Chief Minister Samrat Chaudhary has assessed the ground situation in the aftermath of the flood situation. An aerial survey of the Bhagalpur and Naugatchia regions that was conducted to assess the flood situation and review the status of relief and rescue operations in the affected areas. Officials were instructed to ensure that affected people face no inconvenience, that all necessary arrangements and precautionary measures are implemented in a timely manner, and that there are no shortcomings in relief and rescue efforts. The administration was directed to work with the utmost promptness to ensure the safety of the general public. Take a look at those pictures. Remember, those are aerial shots coming in of the floods in Bihar that show you the extent of devastation of the affected areas. This Chief Minister of Bihar, Samrat Chaudhary, who is taking stock of the situation, reviewing which are the areas that are particularly hit and the sort of help that is being extended to those who are affected. He assessed the ground situation in the aftermath of the flood situation, conducted an aerial survey, especially of the areas of Bhagalpur and Naugatchia. They also conducted an entire assessment of the flood situation and reviewing the status of relief and rescue operations in these areas. Officials were instructed to ensure that affected people face no inconvenience, that all necessary arrangements and precautionary measures are implemented in a timely manner, and that there are no shortcomings in relief and rescue efforts. The administration was directed to work with utmost promptness to ensure the safety of the general public. And those are the aerial pictures that you are watching that indicate the region of where the floods have affected this entire belt in Bihar. Now, these are pictures of Chapra, but all in all, like I said, that all these areas are being reviewed by Chief Minister of Bihar, Samrat Chaudhary, as he's also told all his teams that those who are affected must be given immediate help. The flood crisis in Bihar that is deepening, the water level of the Ganges that is rising. The situation is critical in Raghopur, the assembly constituency of leader of opposition Tejaswi Yadav. Several villages in this entire region of Raghopur Diara of Vaishali district have been submerged. Ganges water is flowing over main access roads and hundreds of people are abandoning their homes to move to safer locations. Bihar leader of opposition Tejaswi has slammed the government and claimed that the actual situation in the flood-affected areas is alarming and that the government has failed to make adequate arrangements for the safety, relief and rescue of the people.
5: अभी के बढ़े हुए गंगा के जलस्तर में मुख्य रूप से इन्हीं दोनों नदियों के का पानी ज़्यादा आने से जलस्तर बढ़ा है अब सोन का तो घट रहा है घाघरा भी स्थिर है हमारा पूरा विभाग प्रशासन जिला प्रशासन सभी लोग सतर्क हैं, मुस्तैद हैं और सब जगह देख रहे हैं कि किसी रिहायशी इलाके में पानी नहीं पहुंचे, इसके लिए जो व्यवस्था की जा सकती है हर संभव उपाय किया जा रहा है।
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0: Well, flood alert is in place across North India as relentless rain sends rivers and reservoirs swelling. From overflowing dams in Uttar Pradesh to the rising Ganga in Bihar, villages are submerged and rescue teams are on standby. India Today getting you this report.

0: Heavy rain has disrupted life across several states, pushing the Ganga towards its highest flood mark. A red alert has been sounded in force across North India, with Uttar Pradesh and Bihar facing rising river levels, submerged areas, and the threat of more flooding. In Uttar Pradesh's Lalitpur, the threat is coming from overflowing reservoirs. 48 hours of continuous rain has pushed all 14 dams to full capacity. 12 have opened the gates to release the rising waters.
1: Pani lagatar bas raha hai, jisme 9 bandhon ke gate khul gaye. 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
0: In Prayagraj, roads and streets are submerged as the Ganga River continues to rise.
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0: The administration say rescue teams are on standby around the clock.
4: Although the water level in Prayagraj, whether it is the river Ganga or Yamuna, has not crossed the danger level, it is flowing below, approximately 2 meters below. But now the water has entered in the colonies situated near the bank of river Ganga or at the river bank of Yamuna. And right now you can see through the visuals, this is a historical Baghara road which is going towards the Nag Vasuki temple and you can see now the water has entered in the local colony although it has not drowned anyone not but the persons living in this colony are on alert
0: in Varanasi the river is nearing the danger level

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1: 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SDRF teams are conducting rescue operations in flood-affected areas.
2: अभी हम दानापुर प्रखंड के दियारा इलाके के मानस गांव में हैं और देखिए यहां पे जो है SDRF की टीम के द्वारा राहत और बचाव कार्य चल रहा है। और देखिए ये पूरा जो गांव है पूरी तरह से डूब चुका है। लोग इंतजार कर रहे हैं कि कोई आकर इन्हें राहत पहुंचाएगा। SDRF की टीम यहां पहुंचकर अगर कोई घटना घटती है तो उसे यहां पे जो है SDRF के द्वारा यहां राहत और बचाव कार्य किया जाता है।
1: Drone visuals from Begusarai show homes and roads surrounded by flood waters. In Kosi, flood waters have surrounded the Madrauni village for nearly 20 days, affecting more than 700 families.
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1: The scale of the flood threat is widening. In Uttar Pradesh, nearly 3.5 lakh people across 26 districts have been affected with more rain forecast. In Bihar, 8 districts are on alert as the Ganga River continues to rise. And with more rain expected, the flood threat is far from over. Bureau Report, India Today.
4: The latest just coming in, a complaint has been filed against Jantar Mantar protester for allegedly insulting Hindu gods and goddesses. The complainant, a Supreme Court lawyer, has sought an FIR claiming the protester and her father put out malicious posts insulting Lord Shiva, Lord Krishna, goddesses Saraswati and Durga. This is the complaint that has been filed against Nishu Azad and her father. Let me take this to my colleague Shrishti Ojha, joining us on the broadcast. Shrishti, what more does the complaint state?
5: Well, this is a complaint by a Supreme Court lawyer who's filed this complaint with the Delhi police, specifically the police station Mandir Marg, that she's written to against one of the protesters and also her father for allegedly, her father Sanjay Kumar, for allegedly insulting Hindu gods and goddesses. Now, they have claimed that both these persons are basically involved in posting deliberate and malicious posts in insulting several Hindu gods. They have now sought an FIR and investigations against both the relevant sections of the Bharatiya Nyaya Sahita and also the Information Technology Act. They pointed out since the account holder in this case is a minor, it is the Juvenile Justice Act which will apply to her. However, the father may be examined for the part of knowledge and control of the account and also failure to stop the continued publication. What the complainant has said that they did intimate the person involved and asked them to delete the post. However, they refused. They have not done that, and the content still remains publicly accessible. Since they did not remove the post, now the complainant has said that there should be registration of an FIR against both of them. And the complainant has also pointed out that just because you disagree with someone's religious belief, there is absolutely no freedom to insult the deities or any religious state. So this is a complaint which has been made to Delhi police as of now, and along with copies of the details of the post and copies of the URLs, etc. And we have to see how exactly will the Delhi police now respond to this particular complaint. Back to you.
4: All right, Shrishti, many thanks for those details. A political storm that has erupted over Hindutva influencer Swatantra Bhardwaj after a viral podcast in which he claimed he assaulted a protester's father at Jantar Mantar and escaped jail due to political links. This development that has once again reignited the debate over involvement of anti-social elements in the

GDP growth of 7.8%, how does it translate to someone like you, me, or anybody else? Rather, a citizen's progress report, a CPR. And in that CPR, one of the things I'd look at is jobs. How much in this quarter has jobs grown? What is the exact number and the breakup? Who's got the jobs?

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0: A minor girl was raped in a moving bus in the National Capital Region. Once again, exposing the lack of women's safety in our cities and exposing the empty promises made to us women after the infamous Nirbhaya rape case of 2012. In today's episode of Postmortem, we bring you the story of a helpless girl who was trapped and then raped. We also expose the gaps in compliance of security norms in buses. Those norms that we were told will keep us safe from predators after Nirbhaya case. Hello, I'm Anjali Istwal. Welcome to Postmortem, where we put the spotlight on crimes that shock us yet make us want to know more and more. On the night of August 4th, a young girl, a 16-year-old student of class 11th, was all alone, stranded in heavy rain. She had left home after arguing with her parents. She was distraught and feeling lonely. Her only wish was to somehow get out of the pouring rain and reach her cousin's house in Sector 63 in Noida. This meant a long journey from Pari Chowk in Greater Noida, where she currently was. And then she saw a sleeper bus. She thought she had lucked out. She was unfamiliar with the area and it was raining very heavily. She needed to reach Noida. She made a decision. She decided to ask for help. She signaled to the driver and the bus stopped. According to the police, the driver, identified as Kuldeep, and conductor, Sandeep, told her that the bus was headed towards Sector 63, right where she wanted to go. She got inside. At that moment, she believed she was simply getting a lift. She believed she was getting help from kind strangers. She had no clue these were wolves in sheep's clothing. They were sexual predators posing as helpful men. The bus pulled away from Pari Chowk. And according to the survivor's statement, within a short time, the atmosphere inside the bus completely changed. Police say the conductor allegedly made inappropriate gestures towards her. She objected. She was allegedly threatened by these two men. And then, according to her complaint, the conductor sexually assaulted her and then he took over the wheel while the driver raped her. We will not describe the assault in detail because the important question here is not what happened inside the sleeper berth. It is this. How did a crime continue inside a moving bus for such a long distance without anyone outside knowing what was happening? While the young girl was being attacked, the bus kept moving. Pari Chowk, Greater Noida, Noida, Delhi. Eventually, it stopped at Delhi's Kashmiri Gate. Approximately 47 kilometers, non-stop, without any fear, unchecked. According to police, the survivor was eventually dropped near Ring Road, close to the Kashmiri Gate area. The two accused then allegedly drove the bus away and parked it in an area called Timarpur. The girl was scared. She was threatened by these two predators. Yet, she showed courage and went to the police to complain. It was late night, but the survivor decided to approach Kashmiri Gate police station. And this is where the investigation took a very different direction. Now, the Delhi police claims that it did not get caught up in a jurisdictional dispute over where the alleged crime had actually taken place. Now, remember, the bus was moving. It crosses not just city borders, it crosses state borders as well. So, according to DCP North, the Kashmiri Gate police immediately arranged the medical examination of the survivor and registered the case.
1: 4 अगस्त की रात को कश्मीरी गेट थाने में एक 17 वर्षीय लड़की ने आकर सूचना दी कि उसके साथ नोएडा में एक बस में दुष्कर्म हुआ है। मामले की संवेदनशीलता को समझते हुए तथा नए आपराधिक कानूनों के अनुसार बिना 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
0: Then came the search for the bus. CCTV footage from outside the vehicle and along its route helped investigators trace it. Now, police located the bus at a parking area in Timarpur and arrested the driver and the conductor. The bus was also seized. Now, it was no longer just a vehicle. It was potentially a crime scene. Investigators began examining the bus scientifically. And now comes the latest development. According to India Today sources, forensic examination has found fingerprints belonging to the survivor, driver Kuldeep and conductor Sandeep inside the bus. The police have also seized the clothes worn by the two accused. Forensic samples have been collected from areas including the seat and steering wheel. And investigators are waiting for the DNA report now. Now, fingerprints by themselves do not establish what exactly happened. The three people had all been inside the bus. So their presence is not by itself proof of the alleged assault. But investigators now have physical evidence connecting all three to the vehicle. And the DNA report could become another important piece of the investigation. There is, however, another part of this story. The families of the accused men have denied all the allegations completely.
2: इतने दिन से बस चला रहे, हमारे इतने बड़े बड़े बच्चे हैं, मतलब कभी कोई ऐसी बात होती तो मालिक निकाल देते ना, कभी कोई बात नहीं है, घर पर भी अच्छे से रहते हैं, सब बातें हफ्ता हफ्ता भर रह कर जाते हैं, 15 दिन नहीं होते घर पर आ जाते हैं, कभी कोई बात नहीं है, गलत फंसाया जा रहा उनको।
0: The mother of the driver, Kuldeep, has publicly claimed that her son is innocent and has been falsely implicated. She has also alleged that her family has been going through a personal tragedy after the death of her husband and appealed to the authorities to investigate the matter fairly.
3: ये सब गलत सब हो रहा है, हमारा बच्चा बिल्कुल निर्दोष है, हैं? ये गलत फंसाया जा रहा है, हम ये सरकार से ये क्या हाथ जोड़ के विनती है, हमारा लड़का निर्दोष निकाल दिया जाए।
0: And there is another important point. Greater Noida police have publicly raised questions about the information flow surrounding the alleged incident. Now, according to them, Delhi police had not shared information with Gautam Budh Nagar police before the matter became public. Now, the Greater Noida police also said there were contradictions between some available evidence and the version that is being circulated. Thus, exposing the lack of coordination between two state police forces, even in such sensitive matters like rape of a minor. This is not the only lacuna as far as police action is concerned. Investigation reveals that the bus was being operated with recklessness and with no fear of law. One look at its traffic record reveals that the bus operators were breaking laws, but there were absolutely no consequences. The sleeper bus bearing registration number UP8380-3789 had accumulated 11 traffic violations in around 11 months. And 9 of those challans came within just 23 days. 8 were for overspeeding. In July alone, the bus reportedly accumulated fines totaling around 56,000 rupees. The traffic violations do not establish any connection with the alleged sexual assault. But they do raise questions about the vehicle's compliance and the monitoring of private sleeper buses by the police and the transport department. If someone in the system was alert enough to take action against the offending vehicle's operators, maybe they wouldn't have dared to take their law-breaking streak to such an extent. This institutional apathy is sickening and made India Today and Aaj Tak conduct a ground investigation into sleeper buses. Our reporters found significant gaps in passenger safety. CCTV coverage is inconsistent. Panic button systems are not uniform. GPS monitoring and emergency response systems have huge gaps. And sleeper berths with curtains can severely limit visibility from outside.
4: India Today team has reached here to know the reality, because the recent Greater Noida case has raised various questions over the security of sleeper buses. We have gone in various of the buses to check CCTV, GPS and panic button reality. In various of the buses, we have found that in many buses, not all corners were covered under the CCTV footage, and even many buses doesn't have GPS live current location system. Few buses has good emergency exit system, but big question here is, who is responsible for the passenger safety behind the curtains? Because in this case, curtains are in question, where an underage juvenile was raped by driver and conductor in going bus, which traveled from Greater Noida to the national capital, which raises various questions on the security situation in the sleeper buses and what administration is doing on it.
0: The one piece of evidence that could have shown exactly what happened inside the bus was never even recorded, because the CCTV camera was not working. Now the investigation is trying to reconstruct those missing 47 kilometers through fingerprints, forensic samples, DNA, CCTV from outside the bus, and the survivor's testimony. One question is now making women who use public transport uncomfortable. How can they feel safe traveling when no one cares for their safety?

Delhi NCR has changed dramatically since December 2012, the year we all mourned Nirbhaya. New roads, new buses, new technology, CCTV cameras, GPS tracking, panic buttons, new laws, and after Nirbhaya's horrific rape, a promise that never again would a woman traveling through Delhi have to fear what might happen inside a moving bus. But there is one question that refuses to go away. What happens when all those safeguards exist only on paper but fail inside the bus? Because 14 years after the crime that shook the country, a minor girl has allegedly faced sexual assault inside a moving sleeper bus traveling through the Delhi NCR region. Different victim, different bus, different year, but a chillingly familiar setting. A moving bus at night and a girl who believed she was getting a ride to safety. Let us go back to the night when this nightmare first became a national symbol. It was December 16th, 2012. A 23-year-old paramedical student had gone out in Delhi with a male friend. Later that night, the two boarded a private bus. What followed inside that moving bus became one of the most horrific crimes in modern India's history. Six men were involved in the assault. The woman was brutally attacked and, along with her friend, was thrown from the moving vehicle. Both were taken to Safdarjung Hospital. And by the very next day, Delhi had begun to erupt. Protests spread across the capital. People who had never met the young woman were on the streets demanding justice. The police began identifying and arresting the accused. Within days, all six accused were in police custody. But the story was far from over. On December 29th, 2012, after battling horrific injuries, the young woman died in a hospital in Singapore. The charge of murder was added. And what had begun as one horrific crime had now become a national movement. The outrage forced the government to act. The Justice J.S. Verma Committee was constituted. The law was strengthened. The Criminal Law Amendment Act 2013 brought significant changes to the legal framework dealing with sexual offences. And public transport became a particular focus. Because one fact from the Nirbhaya case was impossible to ignore. The crime had happened inside a bus that was moving through the capital. So the government announced technology-driven measures for public transport. GPS tracking, CCTV cameras, emergency or panic buttons, control rooms, real-time tracking, and systems designed to alert police and transport authorities when a passenger was in distress. In January 2014, the government announced a proposed national and city-level system under the Nirbhaya Fund, specifically envisaging GPS tracking, emergency buttons, and video recording in public transport vehicles. The stated objective was simple: identify danger quickly, locate the vehicle, and get help to the victim as fast as possible. There was a larger promise behind all of this. Technology would make public transport safer. But buses would no longer be invisible, moving spaces where a crime could happen without anyone knowing. This is where the story takes an uncomfortable turn. Because after Nirbhaya, we were told that technology would become another layer of protection for us. But in the case of August 4th, investigators found a very critical problem. The CCTV inside the bus was not functional.
that raises a deeply uncomfortable question. If a safety system is installed, but nobody knows whether it works, is it really a safety system? In 2012, a young woman entered a bus expecting to reach home. She never did. In 2026, a teenage girl entered a sleeper bus believing it could take her to safety. Instead, according to the police case, she became the victim of an alleged sexual assault inside that moving vehicle. The similarities should disturb us, but perhaps the differences should disturb us even more, because 14 years separate the two cases. In between came stronger laws, a dedicated Nirbhaya fund, and many, many promises. This is not an argument that nothing has changed since 2012. A lot has changed. The police response in this case was swift once the complaint was made. The bus was traced, the vehicle was seized, and the two accused were arrested. But prevention is a different test. Because the real question isn't only how quickly can we catch the accused after the crime. It actually is, could the system have stopped the crime from happening in the first place? 14 years after Nirbhaya, that question has once again returned. Well, that's all we have for you in Postmortem today. It's time for a short break now. Keep watching India Today.

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1: Hey, good afternoon, and thank you for tuning into India Today. I'm Suesha Savant. We begin with the top headlines we're tracking for you this hour. All eyes on Modi's Gen Z outreach tonight. Prime Minister Modi to address students at Delhi's Shriram College of Commerce during its centenary celebrations. Interaction with young India expected to put the spotlight on education, aspirations and priorities of the next generation. On Teachers Day, Prime Minister Modi extends his wishes to teachers across India, interacts with national awardee teachers at his residence, lauds teachers for their contribution to the society.
2: हमें बहुत पहले से ज्यादा किताबों से बाहर निकल करके, सिलेबस से बाहर निकल करके बच्चों की जिंदगी में घुसना पड़ेगा. बचपन मरने नहीं देना चाहिए.
1: Right-wing influencer Swatantra Bhardwaj arrested after FIR filed against his viral video, remanded to one-day police custody. Swatantra multiple charges including provisions under the FOXO Act and the SCST Act. Lashkar commander Yasir eliminated in Jammu and Kashmir encounter. He worked closely with Pahalgam mastermind Suleiman. More people rescued from the jaws of death in Nepal. A 60-year-old woman was brought out alive from under a damaged house in Nuwakot. A Chinese worker was trapped inside the tunnel, also rescued. TVK to announce a name for its alliance in South. Key meet to be held on 9 September. Congress, CPI, CPM, VCK and IUML invited for the meet. Tamil Nadu Chief Minister Vijay to lead key meet.

0: Minister Modi teases his SRCC visit with just 1 hour to go for his address at the Delhi University College. Prime Minister Modi has posted, and I quote, "In a short while from now at 7 p.m, I will be at Delhi University's iconic Sri Ram College of Commerce to take part in its centenary celebrations. This college has distinguished itself over the years, making a mark for academic excellence, institution building, and for nurturing generations of leaders in business, public life, and society." Let me take this to my colleague Piyush, who's joining us on the broadcast. Piyush, do give us details of what's expected to happen at 7 p.m. as this is being looked at as Prime Minister and the BJP's big outreach to the youth that lately has been the focus for the party.
1: Well, that's right, Suresha. In a few minutes from now, we will see a lot of developments taking place there at the SRCC College that Narendra Modi is meeting at 7 p.m. He's going to take part in iconic centenary celebrations of the college. And his visit has come amidst the BJP's massive ongoing youth outreach program since last month. Remember that back in 2013, in one of his first public appearances in Delhi, Narendra Modi had went there and he had also connected about a lot of things connecting with the younger generation. And once again, he is going there where he is going to participate in the centenary celebrations of SRCC College. He is also going to address the gathering, according to the official statement which has been released by the Prime Minister's office. Remember that when he was last there in SRCC, he had basically focused on something, doing something which is different in life. Yesterday, he had held up a glass of water and used the half full and half empty analogy, and that had become a huge talking point. And after that, he became Prime Minister. And after around 12 years, Prime Minister is back in the same campus, in amongst the same students there at the SRCC College, where he's going to take part in the centenary celebrations at 7 p.m. This program is going to begin. Suresha.
0: Piyush, I want to thank you for getting us those details. Of course, we'll keep coming back to you for all the latest updates that will come in from SRCC in a short while from now. Meanwhile, Chief Minister Yogi Adityanath conducted an aerial survey of the flood-affected Varun River area in Varanasi. He will distribute relief materials to the affected people. Varanasi is one of the many North Indian cities reeling from the impact of the floods. UP Chief Minister Yogi Adityanath assessing the ground situation. There you see aerial shots of UP Chief Minister Yogi Adityanath through the length and breadth of the affected areas. Varanasi that has been hit by floods. In fact, yesterday Prime Minister Narendra Modi had also taken stock of the situation, where he had spoken to the mayor and the DM of Varanasi to also say that if any sort of help is needed, the centre would extend every assistance. Let me take this to my colleague Santosh Sharma, joining us on the broadcast. Santosh, hame bataiye ki abhi filhal ground par kya sthiti hai? UP Chief Minister Yogi Adityanath ne jaiza bhi liya, ye aerial situation bhi dekhi, and aur kya jankari aa rahi hai, kis tarah se ab ground par madad di jayegi?
2: देखिए, मुख्यमंत्री योगी आदित्यनाथ आज वाराणसी के दौरे पर है, और इस दौरे के दौरान उन्होंने वाराणसी के जो बाढ़ प्रभावित इलाका है उसका एरियल सर्वे किया, हवाई सर्वेक्षण किया, और उससे जाना कि कौन कौन से 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
0: 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Nehru in Trichy. After the search, the DVAC team and DMK MLA's residence, DMK is calling the searches an act of political vendetta and an attempt to intimidate the leader and the party. TVK government has justified the crackdown, saying that raids were carried out based on evidence. That's the word coming in from the TVK as we understand that the searches are now concluded. The Directorate of Vigilance and Anti-Corruption, that is DVAC, concluded that search at the residence of former Tamil Nadu Minister K.N. Nehru in Trichy. Let me take this to my colleague Anagha joining us on the broadcast. Anagha, do tell us whether any significant recoveries have been made and how the DMK is responding to these searches.
3: Well, in fact, Maisha, we are waiting for details about what exactly the DVAC has been able to recover. But what we can clarify is that this is a new case that has been filed against K. Nehru and 12 other persons, as G says. This is not in relation with the previous case wherein the ED had written a letter to Tamil Nadu's DGP seeking to file an FIR. This is a completely new case regarding irregularities in tender. This is regarding an allegation that is filed against him when he was the minister of MWA's department back when DMK was in power. So it is a fresh complaint that has been filed against him. So therefore, the raids were conducted today in Chennai and in Trichy. In both the residences of K. Nehru in Trichy and Chennai, raids were happening. Even his brother, Ravindran's house also raids happened. And K. Nehru's personal assistant, Manigandan's house also raids happened. So it really looks like there is a lot to unearth here. The DVAC in Tamil Nadu has undertaken this raid. We are waiting for more details about what exactly the details of the new complaint are and what has the DVAC has been able to see so far.
0: Anagha, I request you to stay on with us as we got across to more news from Tamil Nadu. Yes, a major political battle that is taking shape in Tamil Nadu over who could emerge as the opposition alliance's prime minister face for 2029. As the rising Vijay for PM chorus causes growing discomfort within the Congress, the ruling TVK has convened an alliance meeting on the 9th of September. Tamil Nadu Chief Minister C. Joseph Vijay will chair that meeting. And he will also hold discussions with leaders of the Congress, IUML, VCK and MDMK on formalizing the post-poll alliance with a new name. The alliance partners meeting comes at a time when the Congress has reiterated that Rahul Gandhi is the Prime Minister candidate for 2029. Tamil Nadu Congress Chief Manikam Tagore has once again asserted that Vijay should fulfill his duties in Tamil Nadu, adding that both the Chief Minister as well as Tamil Nadu ministers are clear on Rahul being the prime ministerial face.
4: Rahul Gandhi avargalda Tamil Nadu Congress kuttudaiya thalaivarana vetpalar avaru thangalai porutha mattum tamilagathudaiya mudhalamacharaga thiru Vijay avargal irukano tamilagath avarku makkal 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
0: 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Listen in.
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0: Let me take this to my colleague Anagha, who continues to stay with us on the broadcast. Anagha, that will be a tough one with the TVK given to finalize the post-poll alliance. The fight between the two allies, TVK versus Congress, really regarding their leaders and who emerges as a stronger one, may cause the TVK further trouble.
3: Yeah, that's right. In fact, the two parties have different opinions when it comes to who should become the prime ministerial candidate. In fact, many leaders in TVK are of the opinion that Vijay should get more ambitious and aim for the prime minister's post. But then again, it's going to be a catch-22 situation for both the political parties, because the Congress wants to tout Rahul Gandhi as the prime ministerial candidate. But then the TVK here has a difference of opinion. So it's going to be a very delicate situation to handle for these two leaders. The very reason why TVK has been able to form a government in Tamil Nadu is also because of 5 MLA support from Congress. Otherwise, remember, the TVK is in a minority government. So it's because of the support of Congress and other allies is why the TVK has been able to form a stable government in Tamil Nadu. So definitely, for at least the next 5 years, the TVK can't really move its pawn about Vijay being the prime ministerial candidate. This is going to be a long shot, of course. But there are growing calls that at least in the future, Vijay should aspire to become the Prime Minister of India, is what many leaders in TVK, including Adhav Arjuna, who is the number 2 in the party, has been quite vocal about this, that the next Prime Minister of India should be from South. So it's going to be quite an interesting dynamic here to watch out for.
0: Oh yes, absolutely, Anagha. We'll wait and watch what turns out on that front. For the moment, many thanks for getting us those details. Moving on, BRS working president KT Rama Rao has hit out at Rahul Gandhi over his Chhatro Ki Goonj. KTR has dared Rahul Gandhi to hold an event in Telangana's Karim Nagar and listen to the problems of the students. That's the word coming in from BRS working president KT Rama Rao, who's hit out at Rahul Gandhi over his Chhatro Ki Goonj campaign. Let's listen in to what he said.
8: क्या सुनाई नहीं दे रहा है यहाँ की छात्रों की गूंज आपको? यहाँ की छात्रों की आवाज नहीं सुनाई दे रहा आपको? कितना आक्रोश है, कितना गुस्सा है, कितना बर्बादी किया आपके चीफ मिनिस्टर ने, आपको समझ नहीं आता क्या? 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
0: Taking this to my colleague Abdul Bashir now joining us on the broadcast. Abdul, as far as Rahul Gandhi is concerned, the selective outreach charge that has been leveled against him even earlier, but this time KTR firing at Rahul Gandhi to say that if you were so genuine about this cause, then why not make your way to Telangana as well?
9: Well, absolutely. While speaking at a public meeting in Karimnagar, addressing the youth, BRS working president KTR had targeted Rahul Gandhi. Now, he especially points out the time when Rahul Gandhi was here in Hyderabad before the assembly polls in Ashok Nagar, and where he had made promises to the youth, is what KTR has to say. KTR's message to Rahul Gandhi was clear. Chhatron ki goonj is not enough. He challenged Rahul Gandhi to come to Telangana and hear the actual voice of its student questioning what happened to the Congress promises of 2 lakh jobs every year that they have given before the polls. At the same time, KTR took aim at Revanth Reddy as well over the government's much-promised job calendar, youth commission, unemployed allowances, loans and fee reimbursement. All at once, KTR came down heavily on Chief Minister Revanth Reddy and especially on Rahul Gandhi. He took a sharp political dig and said that no job calendar, but a scam calendar and a voodoo calendar, that is, an abusive calendar, has been now delivered by the Congress, is what he alleged. He also demanded, on the demand of KTR's resignation, that recently Chief Minister Revanth Reddy has said KTR hit back with his own number, saying Congress leaders must resign 420 times for the 420 unfulfilled promises. So this was KT Rama Rao, who came down heavily during a public address, addressing a youth in Karimnagar today. He also clearly said that, questioned whether Rahul Gandhi will come to Telangana and listen to the students, and will Revanth Reddy answer them, is what he questioned Rahul Gandhi and Revanth Reddy.
0: All right, Abdul, thank you for those details. And well, BJP MP Kangana Ranaut on Saturday pulled up officials over the slow utilization of funds under the MP LAD scheme during a District Development Coordination and Monitoring Committee, that is Disha, meeting in her Mandi constituency in Himachal Pradesh. In a video that went viral, an angry Ranaut said that around 11 crore rupees was available under her MP fund, but officials had spent only about 50 lakh rupees. "Don't give me these useless jumlas / fake promises," is what she said. In fact, the entire statement that reads, and I quote, "I'm getting them at every Disha committee meeting," said the 40-year-old BJP MP. Let's listen.
10: "Ye jo faltu ke jumle hai na, mujhe mat dena ye. 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

0: In Ketan's murder is the latest development. The classmate was very much aware of Ketan's murder plot. Ketan Agarwal murder case, where there's been another development, a third person angle that has emerged in Ketan Agarwal's murder case. Pune Rural Police has arrested the classmate and obtained his custody until the 12th of September. He will be co-accused in this case. Now, according to police sources, the newly identified accused is a classmate of crime accused Chetan Chaudhary and was allegedly aware of the murder plan before Agarwal was killed at the Lohagarh Fort on the 18th of June. Sources said Chaudhary and his girlfriend Sia Goyal had allegedly discussed the murder plan and its execution in detail with their classmate. The duo had also repeatedly asked him to accompany them to Lohagarh on the 18th of June. However, he declined to go with them. Police suspect that the accused had prior knowledge of the conspiracy. Sources said Chaudhary met this friend soon after allegedly killing Agarwal, while Goyal also remained in contact with him. The police reportedly traced the man through details obtained from Chaudhary's phone. The accused is originally from Bir district and is currently working at a private company in Balewadi. He had also allegedly been in contact with Chaudhary since the last week of May. During questioning, police are probing the extent of his knowledge about the conspiracy and whether he played any role in the crime. Omkar Bable joining us on the broadcast. Omkar, what are the latest details on this third person?
1: So this is a recent update in the Ketan Agarwal murder case. So Pune Rural Police have arrested the classmate of Chetan Chaudhary. They both were classmates. They lived together. They were in the same school. Interestingly, this third person belongs to Bid district. He shifted back to Pune. And then he was part of whole conspiracy. He was aware of the complete idea. He was part of the conspiracy. And when the plan was brewing, he was there with Chetan and Sia. So later on, when police investigated further, they took some electronic evidences, and after that they got to know that they found some chats and they found some conversations between the third guy and Chetan and between Sia. And that is how now the Pune Rural Police have arrested them, arrested the third person in this case, and he'll be behind the bus. He'll be in police custody till 12th of September. So investigation is underway. Back to you.
0: All right, Omkar, many thanks for getting us those details. Moving on, a key Lashkar commander has been eliminated. The slain terrorist has been identified as Yasir, a Pakistani national and Lashkar-e-Taiba operative. Yasir was reportedly part of the Suleiman Musa group. The man security agencies had identified as a mastermind behind the Pahalgam terror attack. The gunfight broke out after joint forces launched an intelligence-based search operation in the area following inputs about the presence of these terrorists. The action was carried out jointly by special forces and 53 Rashtriya Rifles, who had an exchange of fire with these terrorists. Confirming the encounter, Jammu and Kashmir police asserted that and warned these terrorists that you can run, but you can't hide. What makes Yasir significant in his terror footprint? That apart from the Pahalgam terror conspiracy, he had also been linked to three major attacks in Jammu and Kashmir in 2024.
2: This is a huge achievement of J&K police and security forces together. Lashkar commander Yasir was operating in Yusmarg area of Badgam district in Kashmir Valley. I think earlier he was part of Suleiman Musa group. Later on, as per reports, he was separated from the group and was operating independently, and his elimination is a huge success. But I think apart from this Pakistani, there must be some locals helping him. So that needs to be, I'm sure the local police there and security forces must be investigating who were his other links, who were helping him, other associates. So they need to be taken care of.
0: And well, amidst all the devastation due to flash floods at the Nepal-China border, there is a glimmer of hope for the rescue team. Nepal's death toll that has crossed 1,300, with 5,000 still reportedly missing, yet survivors are still emerging from the rubble. And China has now confirmed its first casualty figures. This special report has all the details.

0: have updated the toll due to flash floods. Over 1,300 bodies recovered, with nearly 5,000 still missing.
1: The receding water level of Trishuli Bhatkoshi is now bringing magnitude of the devastation in Nepal's upstream areas. Many of these villages, the entire beautiful landscape has turned into debris, muck, and nothing has left. People have started coming back, but at the same time, this explains that furious river, what it had caused 10 days ago. And now when it restoration process, hardly people would find anything. The lower terrain where the maximum number of dead bodies were recovered.
0: Yet, there is a glimmer of hope. In Novakot, a 60-year-old woman was pulled out alive after being trapped beneath a house for 11 days. In a separate operation, a Chinese national was rescued from a tunnel at the flood-hit Upper Trishuli 1 hydropower project, days after two workers were saved from another tunnel at the same site. 11 days after flash floods ravaged the China-Nepal border, rescue ops continued despite punishing terrain and weather.
1: In a scale of this operation, essentially what was needed to connect people, connect those villages which were washed away and disconnected for more than 10 days now. These conventional ropeway or pulley bridges have been made in many of these areas just over the furious Bhatkoshi, which brought the devastation to the entire landscape. And now as we see, the bulk relief operation essentially is very difficult in the extremely narrow air passage, and hence these conventional ropeway have been made by the Nepalese army, being operated by the locals and other civil volunteer groups.
0: Across the border, China has for the first time disclosed its own toll. 31 bodies recovered from the mudslide hit Gairong port, with 531 people still missing. Despite the scale of loss on both sides, four survivors pulled from the rubble in recent days offer something rescue teams badly needed. Proof that hope hasn't run out. This is something, a light at the end of the tunnel. And now is a rescue mission's guiding force. With Ashutosh Mishra, Bureau Report, India Today.
2: Breaking news coming in amid the visit of U.S. delegation to Russia. President Putin has issued an order not to launch strikes against Kiev for 3 days in connection with preparations for the arrival of the American delegation. Putin will be holding talks with the U.S. Special Representatives Witkoff, Kushner today. Let me take this to my colleague Pranay Upadhyay, who's joining us on the phone line. Pranay, what more are you picking up from your sources in terms of not just the command by Putin as far as Kiev is concerned, but also what's lined up in this meeting with the American delegation?
3: Suresha, this is a very significant development as far as the Russia-Ukraine battle theater is concerned and as far as the intensification of that conflict is concerned, because in the past few days we have seen intensification of fight between Russia and Ukraine, both launching drone and missile strikes against each other. And in fact, in between, you can recall, Suresha, that on 25th of August, there was a plane, C-17 landed in Moscow, and there were reports that U.S. CIA chief John Ratcliffe visited Moscow and he held some meeting thereafter. In United States, there was a high-level meeting between U.S. Treasury Secretary Scott Bessent and Russian Finance Minister Anton Solovyov. And besides that, and now the report coming in that Steve Witkoff, Special Envoy of U.S. President Donald Trump, and Jared Kushner, his son-in-law and a close associate of President Donald Trump, they both are in Moscow. And in fact, they just held a meeting with Kirill Dmitriev, Special Envoy of President Vladimir Putin. And in fact, both leaders, both the representative of President Donald Trump, are also likely to hold a meeting with Russian President Vladimir Putin. And I think in the same gesture to show that he is welcoming and forthcoming for building a peace and finding a solution, I think President Vladimir Putin has instructed and issued a command that there shouldn't be a strike targeting Kiev in next 3 days. But we have to wait for an official briefing from Moscow. What Kremlin briefs media or issue the press statement regarding this meeting. But certainly this shows that there is some back channel which was going on. And in fact, both these representatives of President Donald Trump will carry the message of President Putin to President Trump, and there could
2: right.
3: be some forward movement.
2: Rani, I want to thank you for getting us the latest. We'll keep coming back to you for further updates. For the moment, a short commercial break. We'll be back on the other side with the very latest. Do stay tuned to India Today.
4: You are watching India Today.

Delhi is staring at a breathing crisis. We've talked about the problem. We've tried to look away, but not anymore. Because what if we told you, you can be part of the solution? India Today brings pollution, car solution.

0: Hello and welcome. You're watching India Today Explains. I'm Akshita Nandagopal, and over the next 30 minutes, I'll be breaking down some of the week's top stories for you. In the last few days, the scale of the tragedy, courtesy the Nepal flash floods, has been unraveling before our eyes. And all climate change activists have been speaking about the tragedies, the disasters awaiting the Himalayas. What's India doing about it? How do we track what's happening in the Himalayas? I'll break that down for you. Another big story this week is Andhra Pradesh Chief Minister Chandrababu Naidu's vocal pitch for river linking, the Godavari-Kaveri river linking project. What is this all about? Can it solve the issue of water sharing between the southern states? I'll explain that for you. Two big international stories coming your way. One is on the Mecca Pact, signed by three countries, boost for Pakistan. What does it mean for India? I'll explain that for you. And finally, US and Canada. What's led to the frosty ties between the two countries? I'll tell you all about what's happened in the last few years and why things have escalated now to the extent where the name of a lake has become a big flashpoint. So lots lined up for you. Let's get started. On August 26th, Nepal has witnessed one of the most devastating floods of all time, killing thousands of people, leaving thousands more missing. This wasn't one of those normal monsoon floods. This flood originated near the Nepal-Tibet border in Rasuwa after a glacial collapse triggered a massive debris flow into the Lehendekola and Bhutekoshi River. This event has highlighted a different risk. Massive ice collapses from high mountain slopes, a danger that scientists have been warning about for months, of the Himalayan SOS. So, is India well prepared to avoid this sort of disaster? How do we track what's happening in the Himalayas? The National Disaster Management Authority, or the NDMA, which oversees disaster preparedness at the national level and works with state disaster management authorities on the ground, they've identified 195 glacial lakes across Himachal Pradesh, Sikkim, Ladakh, Arunachal Pradesh, Jammu and Kashmir and Uttarakhand as potentially vulnerable to GLOFs. GLOFs are glacial lake outburst floods. Let's tell you how these agencies collectively work to track the Himalayas for disaster. India has multiple systems, satellites, weather stations, radar, river gauges. You've got glacial monitoring, terrain mapping and ground observations, all of this to detect warning signs and assess disasters. ISRO satellites, let's talk about them first. They constantly image the Himalayan region. This helps them track the glacier movement and size, glacial lakes and changes in their extent, landslides, unstable slopes, flooded areas, changes in river channels and all of that. Since Himalayas is a vast region, remote sensing is used to cover difficult-to-access areas. India has also built a database of around 80,000 mapped landslides, and this has been a database built from 1998 to 2022. Then there's weather data. And here's where the Met Department plays a big role. It tracks extreme weather conditions and heavy rainfall using observations and forecasting models. And so it provides river sub-basin-wise quantitative precipitation forecasts twice a day for 7 days. And that's applied to the Central Water Commission. So to give a fair warning if there's going to be any inclement weather headed their way. The glaciers, lakes are also monitored because the major concern is a GLOF, which I referred to earlier as a glacial lake outburst flood. This means scientists are continuously watching glaciers and the lakes that form around them to spot changes that could lead to floods. So when the government says ISRO is monitoring glacier extent, mass movement and dynamics, it means India is building a long-term picture of how the Himalayan ISO water system is actually changing. Landslides are also mapped, and this is done by ISRO. It's developed an experimental rainfall-triggered landslide early warning system. India develops detailed landslide inventories and hazard maps by combining these satellite images, elevation models and geological and terrain data. Rivers are also closely monitored. The water levels are closely tracked by river gauges and forecasting systems. The Central Water Commission provides short-term flood forecasts for vulnerable locations, including areas in Uttarakhand and other Himalayan states. These forecasts can offer up to 24 hours of advance warning, and they're combined with rainfall predictions and terrain data to identify areas at risk of flooding and then support timely action. The National Remote Sensing Center, the NRSC, part of ISRO, It operates the national database for emergency management. So this combines geospatial data with forecasts from various agencies to assess and manage risks. And it supports them by providing hazard maps, by providing early warnings that then help in damage assessment, followed by emergency response. This system gives disaster management authorities key updates on flood risks, on avalanches, landslides, and with all forecasts from the Met Department as well. Since the 2023 Sikkim disaster, India has expanded its monitoring of these risks, covering hundreds of high-altitude water bodies across six states and union territories through two agencies using different approaches. But the Nepal flash flood highlights an even bigger gap in this kind of monitoring. The disaster did not begin with a glacial lake, but with a large mass of ice collapsing from a high mountain slope. That lake formed later, when the resulting debris flow blocked the Lehande Kola and water began to build up behind it. Glaciologists describe this as a cascading hazard, where one failure sets off another and then there's an entire chain of events. And so while India may have a mechanism to track glaciers, what are we doing to address the Himalayan challenge of climate change and changing weather patterns? Not enough, unfortunately. The Kaveri water dispute has raged for decades. And honestly, every southern state is fighting it out over water, over rivers. One solution that's constantly been spoken of is river interlinking, particularly of Godavari and Kaveri. Every year, thousands of TMC of Godavari water flows into the Bay of Bengal. Yet, just hundreds of kilometers away, farmers across Rayalaseema, parts of Karnataka, South Tamil Nadu, continue to battle water scarcity. Now, Andhra Pradesh Chief Minister N. Chandrababu Naidu wants to change that. His big idea? Link the Godavari with the Kaveri.
1: Krishna, Vamsadhara, Godavari, Nadul Anusandhanam Chestam. 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
0: 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From there, the water would move through Prakasa Barrage, through Bolapalli, to Banakacherla and Somasila, before eventually joining the Kaveri system. But there's another key demand. Chief Minister Naidu, as you made out from that map, wants Andhra Pradesh's existing share of Godavari water to be legally protected until alternative supplies are assured. And for Naidu, this is not just about one river or one project. It's part of a much larger vision to reshape the way water is moved across southern India, considering it's one of the biggest bones of contention. But here's the catch. The Godavari-Kaveri link is not a new idea. The centre has actually been examining interlinking options for decades. This is under its National River Linking Project. Under the centre's proposed route, the link would begin not where Chandrababu Naidu pitches for it, but actually in Inchampalli in Telangana. Then move to Nagarjuna Sagar on the Krishna, then to Somasila on the Pennar. And finally, reach the Grand Anicut on the Kaveri in Tamil Nadu. But turning the blueprint into reality could be a political marathon for sure, and a legal one too, because every state in the proposed chain has its own water demands. For Andhra Pradesh, the argument is, if Godavari water is flowing into the sea, why can't it be used to address water shortages elsewhere? Naidu wants surplus water to be put to productive use for irrigation, drinking water and for drought-proofing parts of the south. And he wants the project to be declared a national project, which would give it greater central backing. But that's something Telangana is not okay with. Telangana's question is simple. Who decides what and how much is surplus Godavari water? The state has its own irrigation and drinking water requirements. It's therefore raised concerns over this proposed diversion point and whether diverting water downstream could affect its present and future needs. In other words, Telangana doesn't want water declared surplus before its own requirements are fully accounted for. Karnataka. The concern shifts from Godavari to the Kaveri then. Karnataka argues that its existing water allocations are already limited and that any additional water entering the Kaveri system cannot simply mean more water for Tamil Nadu. It must come to Karnataka too. The state wants its own water requirements and share to be protected. Then Tamil Nadu. The equation is different. Tamil Nadu is potentially one of the biggest beneficiaries of additional water. The state wants more water for its drought-prone regions and agriculture. But Tamil Nadu has a major caveat. Any new water cannot come at the cost of its existing Kaveri entitlement. So over and above, Tamil Nadu wants additional water, not a reshuffling of its existing share. And so this deadlock doesn't end there. Look further upstream. States including Chhattisgarh, Odisha, Maharashtra, they all have a stake in the Godavari. And their concern is over the very premise of the project. That brings us to the biggest question. Is there really enough surplus water to spare? The centre is pushing consultations, circulating project reports and working on draft agreements. But a consensus among the states remains elusive. For now, the Godavari-Kaveri link is far from a done deal. There's no final agreement between all the stakeholders. The centre is pushing for a consensus, but nothing has moved forward because this isn't simply about moving water from one river to another. It's about who gets the water, how much they get, who decides what counts as surplus. And so, for South India, yes, this proposed link could reshape water security. But before the water can flow, the states have to agree on one thing. Who gets it? The Middle East has a new defense alliance. Saudi Arabia, Turkey and Pakistan. They've signed a pact that says an armed attack on one will be treated as an attack on all three. This is called the Mecca Pact. And within weeks of signing it, the three countries have already moved to turn the agreement into a permanent security structure. On August 31st, their foreign ministers, defense ministers and military chiefs met in Istanbul. They agreed to establish a permanent secretariat in Saudi Arabia and discussed joint defense activities, military cooperation, technology and defense production. It was in Mecca on August 7th that the Saudi Crown Prince Mohammed bin Salman, the Turkish President Tayyip Erdogan and Pakistani Prime Minister Shehbaz Sharif signed the agreement.
2: برادر اسلامی ملک سعودی عرب سے ایک دفاعی معاہدہ طے پایا اور اب ترکیہ بھی مکہ المکرمہ میں طے پائے جانے والے سیفری کی دفاعی معاہدے کا حصہ بن چکا ہے یہ مشرق وسطی کے لیے امن کی بشارت ہے یہ عالم اسلام کے لیے امن کی نوید ہے اور ساری دنیا کے لیے امن کا پیغام ہے
0: The basic principle is straightforward. If one member faces an armed attack, the other two will consider it an attack against all three. Broadly, yes, it resembles NATO's collective defense principle. And there's a lot of talk whether this can then be called an Islamic NATO of sorts. Yes, the pact does contain a NATO-like principle, attack one, attack all. But NATO has decades of institutions, integrated military planning, established command structures, detailed obligations, and a much more developed system for responding to attacks. As far as the Mecca Pact is concerned, the public details don't really specify what exactly military response is required if one member is attacked. And that's a very important distinction. The Mecca Pact is only beginning to build those mechanisms. But its potential is what matters. And this despite the fact that it has only three members. Turkey brings a powerful military, a growing defense industry, drones, missile systems and increasingly close military ties with Pakistan. Saudi Arabia, enormous financial resources, energy power and a strategically critical position in the Gulf. Pakistan, large military, combat experience, nuclear weapons. Who is it all aimed at? This is where things get interesting. The three governments have emphasized that the agreement is defensive and they haven't formally declared any enemy. But strategically, the pact clearly matters to Iran. Saudi Arabia and Iran have competing regional interests and Iran's military capabilities and attacks against Gulf targets in the last few months have made Saudi security a major concern. At the same time, the pact sends a message to Israel and potentially other regional adversaries that an attack on Saudi Arabia, Pakistan or Turkey could have wider consequences. It's therefore better to think of it as deterrence rather than an agreement to wage war against a particular country. But I know what all of you are thinking. What would actually happen if India and Pakistan went to war? once the Mecca Pact has been signed? Will other countries then jump in? Would they join in? The key point is that any future India-Pakistan war would not automatically mean Saudi Arabia and Turkey go to war with India. The Mecca Pact makes that possibility more serious, yes, but the actual response would depend heavily on how the conflict started and how the three governments actually interpreted the pact. The agreement says an armed attack on one member is to be regarded as an attack on all three. But the publicly available language doesn't spell out a NATO-style automatically military response, so it could be just diplomatic support. Let me also highlight here clearly that this pact is still new. Its implementation machinery was only being established on August 31st, so the exact procedure for invoking the mutual defense clause remains unclear. It is, however, still very much a cause of concern for India. Because look at this map. Saudi Arabia in the Gulf, Turkey in West Asia, Pakistan on India's western flank, and potentially Bangladesh on India's eastern flank. If Dhaka joins this framework that already includes Pakistan, India would have to closely monitor military cooperation, defense tech, intelligence sharing, and strategic coordination. Then there's Turkey. Ankara has been one of Islamabad's strongest defense partners. If the Mecca Pact institutionalizes that relationship, Pakistan could potentially gain access to deeper Turkish defense cooperation. For India, that means watching developments in drone, electronic warfare, air defense, naval technology, and joint defense production. The biggest catch, though, is Saudi Arabia. India cannot afford to see Riyadh simply through the Pakistan lens. Saudi Arabia is a major energy partner for India. The Gulf is critical to India's oil supplies. India and Saudi Arabia have rapidly expanded economic investment and strategic ties. So it's for these very reasons that India is watching this alliance very, very closely. They call each other closest allies. But lately, the US-Canada relationship looks less like a friendship and more like a bar fight between neighbors. Tariffs, insults, a lake caught in the crossfire now. So let me begin with the latest. What's the latest standoff? As trade talks collapsed in August, President Trump ordered that Lake Ontario will be renamed Lake America, part of a naming pattern that already turned the Gulf of Mexico into the Gulf of America. Google actually followed through, switching the name for US users only. Canadians, of course, still see Lake Ontario on their screens. Ontario's Premier Doug Ford answered with a giant lakeside billboard, Lake Ontario, now and always.
3: We're going to be changing the name of Lake Ontario, effective immediately, to Lake America. That's going to take place right now as I sign the order.
0: Many will see this showdown as one that was a long time coming. Since 2018, tensions between America and Canada have soared. Back then, between Trump and Trudeau. It all began with President Trump citing national security and slapping a 25% tariff on Canadian steel and 10% on aluminium against one of America's oldest trading partners. Then Prime Minister Justin Trudeau didn't hold back, calling it totally unacceptable, calling it an insult to the relationship itself.
4: Let me be clear. These tariffs are totally unacceptable. The numbers are clear. The United States has a $2 billion U.S. dollar surplus in steel trade with Canada. And Canada buys more American steel than any other country in the world. Indeed, we account for half of U.S. exports, U.S. steel exports.
0: So Canada retaliated with up to $16.6 billion in counter tariffs on American goods. And then at a G7 summit in Quebec, things turned personal. Next in line, the never-ending lumber war. The softwood lumber dispute stretches back to 1982, when Washington first accused Canada of unfairly subsidizing its timber industry. Round after round of tariffs, counter-tariffs followed for over 40 years and it's flared up again by late 2025. U.S. duties on Canadian lumber climbed past 45%, squeezing an industry that ships nearly half its wood products straight to American builders. Through 2025, tariffs on Canadian goods rocketed from 25% to 35%, to a punishing 50%, hammering dairy, alcohol, electronics, even something as small as beer cans. The Canadian dollar therefore slid, Prime Minister Mark Carney refused to blink, vowing to match Washington dollar for dollar. Washington pointed fingers at Ottawa, saying flatly they wanted more. Carney's response? Take a look.
5: We're going to fight these tariffs with countermeasures. We are going to protect our workers. And we are going to build the strongest economy.
0: And then negotiations nearly collapsed entirely over an advertisement. Ontario's government aired a commercial using footage of Ronald Reagan decades ago, warning against the dangers of tariffs. Trump was furious. He suspended trade talks with Canada on the spot. A 40-year-old speech reused in a 30-second ad was enough to freeze billions of dollars in negotiations. This fight over the last many years has also meant some very loose threats from Trump, including calling Canada the 51st state of America.
3: Well, we can always look, what I'd like to see, Canada become our 51st state. We give them protection, military protection. We don't need them to build our cars. I'd rather see Detroit or South Carolina or any one of our Tennessee, any one of our states build the cars. They could do it very easily. We don't need them for the cars. We don't need them for lumber. We don't need them for anything. We don't need them for energy. We have more energy than they do. We don't need them for energy.
0: A trade war fought in dollars. A map war fought in pride. What began with steel and lumber has become something far larger. A fight over identity and over who gets to draw the lines. That's all we have time for in this edition of India Today Explains. Thanks very much for tuning in. I'll see you same time next week.

0: Iran will not have a nuclear weapon. We've stopped them from having. We may hit pickaxe very soon, because if there was anything going on with pickaxe. But, well, I'll tell you what, a lot of people don't call it a war. I call it a military conflict, because it's small potatoes for us. It's not a big thing. We did Venezuela, and we did this. In Venezuela, we lost nobody, and this, we lost 18 people. In Vietnam, you lost 100,000 people, and in other conflicts, you lost tens of thousands of people. I would say that it's intermittent. You know, we do intermittent strikes. So I heard what he said, and it was interesting, because I think that there's a lot of truth that we're not fighting right now. There's no fighting. We're taking out a lot of oil. We control the Hormuz Strait. We control it very strongly.
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3: Good evening and thank you for tuning in to India Today. I'm Suesha Savant. Shortly from now, Prime Minister Narendra Modi will be at SRCC as part of his big outreach to the youth. We'll continue to get you the latest. First, a quick check off the top headlines. Modi's Gen Z outreach. Prime Minister Modi to address students at Delhi's SRCC. During its centenary celebrations and a short mile from now, interaction with Young India expected to put the spotlight on education, aspirations, priorities of the next generation. On Teachers' Day, Prime Minister Modi extends his wishes to teachers across India, interacts with national awardee teachers at his residence, lauds teachers for their contribution to the society.
4: किताबों से बाहर निकल करके, सिलेबस से बाहर निकल करके बच्चों की जिंदगी में घुसना पड़ेगा. बचपन मरने नहीं देना चाहिए.
3: Right-wing influencer Swatantr Bhardwaj arrested after FIR filed against his viral video, remanded to one-day police custody. Swatantr now faces multiple charges, including provisions under the POXO Act and the SC-ST Act. Big win for forces. Lashkar commander Yasir eliminated in Jammu and Kashmir encounter. He worked closely with Pahalgam mastermind Suleiman. More people rescued from the jaws of death in Nepal. 60-year-old woman was brought out alive from under a damaged house in Nuwakot. A Chinese worker trapped inside the tunnel also rescued. TVK to announce a name for its alliance in South. Key meet to be held on the 9th of September. Congress, CPI, CPM, VCK and IUML invited for the meet. Tamil Nadu Chief Minister Vijay to lead key meet.

0: And first up, we get you details. A short while ago, Prime Minister Narendra Modi teased his SRCC visit with just minutes to go for his interaction with the students of Delhi University College. Prime Minister Modi posted, and I quote, "In a short while from now at 7 p.m, I will be at Delhi University's iconic Sri Ram College of Commerce to take part in its centenary celebrations. This college has distinguished itself over the years, making a mark for academic excellence, institution building, and for nurturing generations of leaders in business, public life, and society." Prime Minister Narendra Modi putting out those details. Shortly from now, he will be at SRCC. Let me take this to my colleague Aishwarya Paliwal, joining us on the broadcast. Aishwarya, what part are you picking up? 7 p.m. was the designated time. When are we going to hear from Prime Minister Modi from SRCC?
1: Well, you know, Suresh, in just a couple of minutes from now, we will see Prime Minister Modi addressing SRCC. And, you know, this is really, really historic and very crucial also for Prime Minister Narendra Modi, because it was way back in 2013. That was the time when he, in fact, had addressed SRCC students. And shortly after that, we saw how the Bharatiya Janata Party had made him the prime ministerial candidate for the big 2014 elections. And since then, he's been on a winning streak. He, in fact, at that point also has spoken about the fact that he came from Gujarat, spoke at length about the importance of the state of Gujarat and India's independence. Also, at that time, he had spoken about the fact that India needs a big change. India needs change from corruption, but India also needs the bright mind. That we can see all around us. India needs those bright minds to come together and to make sure that they march forward for a brighter future. And that future, you know, for the Bharatiya Janata Party became 2014 when they win with a thumping majority. And now we will see Prime Minister Narendra Modi once again speak with the youth. Swisha, from what I understand, Prime Minister Modi will speak about the kind of work that has happened and what are the schemes that the government has for the youth. Because at this moment, the BJP feels, and Prime Minister Modi also feels, that there has to be a wider outreach with regards to the youth of the country. They need to speak with the youth. They need to assure them that the policies that will come in future, they will all be aligned with what is the aspiration of the youth at this moment. So those are the things that we will see Prime Minister Narendra Modi speak about. But yes, personally, for Prime Minister Modi, this is very, very crucial, nostalgic as well, because it was way back in 2013, just before being announced as the prime ministerial candidate of the NDA.
0: Oh yes, and that was 13 years ago. But Aishwarya, let me also tell you, the pictures we are showing on our screens right now is the live interaction that is happening. Prime Minister Narendra Modi is taking a metro ride with these students. There, Prime Minister reaching out to those students. Aishwarya, as you're tracking every detail, Prime Minister in the Delhi metro speaking to the students. Is he making his way to SRCC on this metro?
1: Yes, you know, this is the way that we are seeing Prime Minister Modi travel now. And this is not the first time, Suresha. You know, over the past many years, we have seen Prime Minister Modi having these kind of casual conversations, but very meaningful and deep conversations with the students. He's often seen smiling and joking with them, often trying to understand what's going on in the minds of the youth of the country, because the policies need to be shaped in that way. And we have seen how over the past few months, the average age of Bharatiya Janata Party, the average age of the ministers, the BJP is focusing on bringing it down so that there is a connection with the youth. And this ride also is a part of that connection that Prime Minister Modi has been trying to make with the youth, and has been asking the ministers, the karyakartas, the BJP office bearers, all of them, and even the larger NDA leaders, to in fact make sure that they do have a connect with the youth of the country.
0: And, you know, Aishwarya, through his tenure, Prime Minister Narendra Modi has particularly interacted with students through every phase. His Chai Pe Charcha also involved a lot of interaction with the students. Lately, the approach has changed. Now, it has turned to friends. We saw high fives with many of those students. And a rather more approachable new way that Prime Minister is taking with these students.
1: Well, you know, with the students, Suresha, everyone understands that you need to speak the language that they understand. And this is the change in the language that Prime Minister Modi has learned, has mastered, and has now started communicating with the students. That's the reason why you saw that very late night video that came out. And that video was made by none other than the Prime Minister himself, and said that I directly want to speak with you. Now, you know, Suresha, what will actually happen, and this is what the BJP is hoping that it will pan out in the coming days. This one interaction with the students at SRCC, the BJP is hoping that they will be able to spread the word in other colleges. They will be able to tell the youth, especially those who are between 18 to 23 years. That's the age bracket that the Bharatiya Janata Party, the NDA, the government at the moment is looking at, because they do believe that there is breaking of the bridge that has happened over the past few years between the youth of the country and the ruling party. The BJP now trying its level best to make sure that they're able to bridge this gap. They're able to understand what the youth want and also able to act before it gets too late for them. Suresha.
0: Oh, yes, absolutely. And Aishwarya, I want to quickly refer to his address back in 2013 when he was the chief minister of Gujarat and he had visited SRCC in that capacity. And at that time, he had said that he is a leader who thinks differently. While there is a lot of anticipation to hear Prime Minister Narendra Modi and what he'll say today as part of his address, what really has changed over the years?
1: Well, definitely, you know, Suresha, that time also 13 years back, we did see how it was Prime Minister Modi who spoke about a better country, a better India, and spoke about the fact that if you give us a chance, we will make sure that, you know, the country changes the way corruption had, in fact, seeped into each and every department from north to south, east to west. That is something that the BJP was targeting. And now in this address also, we are hoping that Prime Minister Modi will speak of a brighter future, the things that have already been done in the past 12 years by the NDA government. And what is the change that Prime Minister Modi now wants to bring about. He, in fact, let me tell you, from what I understand, will also be saying that it's the bright minds of the people at SRCC, not just that, the youth across the country. And they are the ones who also now need to make sure that they do their level best, because the end goal is very clear for everyone. 2047, that's what the government at the moment is aspiring for. India needs to become, from a developing nation, needs to come in the category of being a developed nation. The entire country needs to work towards that. In fact, you know, there is also a possibility of the Prime Minister in this ride that he's doing, asking the young, what is it that the government can do? What are the areas where they face challenges? How the government can look at those challenges? All those things will be discussed by Prime Minister Modi. This will be a very personal ride, and we will see smiles and jokes. And yes, obviously, some questions, deeper questions being asked by Prime Minister Modi with the students that he'll be interacting with.
0: Aishwarya, I request you to stay on with us. Maria Shakil also joining us on the broadcast. Maria, Prime Minister on several platforms has been speaking about how promising the youth of our country is and what the vision of 2047 is. What's expected in his address today?
2: I'll not be second-guessing Prime Minister's address, but certainly if you look at efforts that have been made by the government over the last few weeks, particularly with regards to an outreach which is happening in an aggressive way, for particularly the Gen Z or the students. You know, this is, of course, in the wake of the recent student protests and the growing discontent among youngsters, whether it is about education reforms to employment. There has been a consistent effort that has been made by the Government of India, Prime Minister Narendra Modi's Council of Ministers, BJP leadership, to reach out to the first-time voters through campus interaction and digital platforms. If I remember correctly, 3 weeks ago, Prime Minister had addressed the convocation ceremony at IIT Delhi, where he had interacted with graduating students, and he had positioned youth as central to India's future. And certainly we are seeing the SRCC interaction in similar tone. It will be about preparing, the larger message of the campus life. How central are students, the Yuva or the youth, to India's growth story, and how Prime Minister Narendra Modi himself sees them consistently as participating in various innovations or placing India on the development roadmap. You know, if you remember, Prime Minister Narendra Modi had last visited SRCC in 2013. And at that time, he was the Gujarat Chief Minister. His speech then had drawn a packed audience and had marked one of his high-profile engagements with students in Delhi in the run-up to 2014 Lok Sabha polls. And now, the Prime Minister highlighting, of course, at that time, he had spoken about the Gujarat model of development. Now he is the Prime Minister, the longest-serving continuously elected Prime Minister of India for 12 years now and counting. So Prime Minister Modi, of course, is expected to highlight how his work has been about student-centric. If you remember, now one aspect which has been repeatedly highlighted by this government, it has to do with how the women are the central piece, and now Yuva and women have always been how the Prime Minister sees his own the governance model of India to be. Prime Minister Narendra Modi's emphasis is likely to be on opportunity, on brand building, on hope, on pride, on emphasis of him, how he sees youth contribution to the larger growth story of India. But, you know, this centenary celebration, of course, coincides with the Teachers' Day, marking the occasion particularly significant because as India, we really value our teachers. You know, we have had the Gurukul tradition where we value and really laud the contribution of Indian teachers in India's growth story, you know, contribution of teachers and educators in shaping particularly the generations and strengthening the foundation of society. And Prime Minister addressing SRCC today, of course, will be important because earlier today he also interacted. The Prime Minister's handle, the X handle, had posted the interaction that he had with teachers who had won the National Teachers Award. So certainly it's about confidence building mechanism. He had asked, I remember correctly that, you know, in that interaction that he had and the video which was posted, he had asked that question that what will you be telling me if I'm a student? So I think that message which has been there of continuously reaching out to the youth is going to continue even today at SRCC as Prime Minister Modi arrives. The important interaction.
0: Oh, yes, and also that revamped approach to really speak the language of the youth, more selfie videos that we've been witnessing lately, even at the moment, Maria, that he is on that metro to take that ride to SRCC, interacting with students.
2: Yes, so, you know, this is, again, the model that Prime Minister emphasizes on, that his model of development is about continuous engagement. Prime Minister Narendra Modi interacts with students, particularly the youth, the Gen Alpha, repeatedly. So, you know, and that engagement particularly has increased after the protests in the national capital and similar protests in other parts of India. The concern certainly has been as to how to reach to this crucial group, which feels somehow neglected, which feels that the system has let them down. So this is what is being done, continuously telling them that...
3: Namaskar. A very warm good evening to everyone joining us today for the centenary commemoration day of Sri Ram College of Commerce. Paramadarniya Bharat ke Yashasvi Pradhan Mantri, Shri Narendra Modi ji. आज का शुभ दिन हम सभी के लिए ऐतिहासिक और गौरवपूर्ण है आपके आगमन पर संपूर्ण श्रीराम कॉलेज ऑफ कॉमर्स परिवार आपका आत्मीय स्वागत और 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

Roger S. Sriram, Chairman, Governing Body of SRCC, to formally welcome Sri Narendra Modi ji, Honorable Prime Minister of India, with a stole and a memento as a token of our respect and gratitude.

0: request Honorable Prime Minister Sir to release the centenary commemorative coin of Sri Ram College of Commerce. A commemorative coin of 100 rupees denomination has been coined for issue under the
1: Prime Minister Narendra Modi on the dais as he is being felicitated at SRCC College. Shortly from now, he will also deliver that address. Prime Minister Narendra Modi, who's returned to SRCC College after 13 years. He last had visited the college in the capacity of Gujarat Chief Minister. And his return to Delhi University Sri Ram College of Commerce, where he's also participating in the centenary celebrations. And shortly from now, he'll be addressing that entire gathering. Prime Minister Modi, who was last at this premier institution in 2013 when he was Gujarat Chief Minister, and a year later, he had become Prime Minister. His visit comes amid the BJP's ongoing youth outreach following the students' protests that had happened last month. Now, important assembly elections that are also to come when it comes to the states of UP, Punjab and even Goa that are lined up next year. Prime Minister Narendra Modi in this big interaction as he decided to hop on a metro ride, interact with students on the occasion of Teachers' Day to reach SRCC to participate in their centenary celebrations. A short while ago, he had also put out a post that read, and I quote, that I will be at Sri Ram College of Commerce at 7 p.m. and I will be visiting this iconic college to take part in its centenary celebrations. This college has distinguished itself over the years, making a mark for academic excellence, institution building, and for nurturing generations of leaders in business, public life, and society. Prime Minister Narendra Modi being felicitated on the dais is shortly from now. He'll also be delivering that address. Prime Minister Narendra Modi participating in the centenary celebrations of Sri Ram College of Commerce as also part of BJP's outreach to the young minds of the country. SRCC, that was established in 1926 by eminent industrialist and philanthropist Sir Sri Ram. The college has nurtured generations of scholars, professionals, administrators, entrepreneurs, policymakers, and nation builders over the past century. The centenary celebrations that are also coinciding with Teachers' Day, and this makes the occasion particularly significant as the nation honoring the contribution of teachers and educators in shaping generations and strengthening the foundation of the society. The spotlight on Prime Minister Narendra Modi, who is at SRCC, and he chose to take a metro ride as part of his commute to DU for the SRCC centenary celebrations.
2: Hamare gaurabshali alumni aur unki families, bahut bahut prakhyat teacher gan jo aaj teacher.
1: Prime Minister receiving that honor at SRCC as he arrived there just a short while ago. Remember, this is not only his association with SRCC, but also 13 years ago when he had visited SRCC in the capacity of Gujarat Chief Minister. The spotlight completely on Prime Minister Narendra Modi, who is there at SRCC to address

0: 30 students. He discussed studies, career, their future goals, and also to know what are their expectations, where is it that they require changes, what particular areas and what their suggestions are. The visit was part of the commute that led to SRCC. And Prime Minister Narendra Modi, shortly from now, will be addressing all the students as part of this Gen Z Connect. Yes, that is the exact aim of this very visit. Prime Minister Narendra Modi will be delivering that address shortly, as the interaction with the students when it was focused on education, aspirations, priorities of the next generation. This address that aligns with the Bharatiya Janata Party's broader Gen Z outreach initiative. Taking this to Maria Shakir, joining us on the phone line. Maria, over to you for the very latest, as shortly from now, Prime Minister Narendra Modi is set to address the entire crowd.
1: Yes, so the Prime Minister is at FRCC, and this address is coming on the occasion of Teachers' Day also, because today is the centenary celebration of Sri Ram College of Commerce, one of India's premier institutions, particularly which has distinguished position in the fields of commerce, economics, and management. And centenary celebrations today coinciding with the Teachers' Day, the Prime Minister took Delhi Metro. In that, he again interacted with Gen Alpha, not just Gen Z here. His interactions were warm, and the message, of course, was that he is someone who is inquisitive. He wants to listen to them. He wants to understand from the youth of the country how they see the future of the country and how the Prime Minister sees. So an interaction which is direct in nature, not via medium. I think that is the big message that is coming. Those visuals which are there on our television screens is of Prime Minister Modi, who had earlier taken Delhi Metro. Remember, that's rather cute and very, very warm message, where a kid is seen, whispering into Prime Minister's ears as well. Just 3 weeks ago, Prime Minister Modi had addressed the convocation ceremony at IIT Delhi, where he had interacted with graduating students and positioned India central to India's future. His message had always been of youth participating in India's growth story, that youth should be, given a platform, given an environment where they feel that they can grow, that they can come up with innovative ideas. And this is what we are seeing. This is quintessential new BJP under Prime Minister Narendra Modi and Home Minister Amit Shah, when they go in for, course correction immediately. After the protests we saw at Jantar Mantar, there were concerns. And now we are seeing Prime Minister Narendra Modi and his Council of Ministers doing an outreach to Gen Z, to doing an outreach to a completely new generation of voters, in which the message is of their role in India's growth story, of how they are very central and integral to an understanding of how India sees itself and how India, because it is this generation which will be leading the country in the, after 10 to 15 years. And that's when, that's what the emphasis has been, that his governance, Prime Minister Modi's governance, is led by the young generation. That the message of economic stagnation, which is often discussed in the context of India right now, that has to be answered. And this is coming at a time when India has registered 7.8% GDP in quarter one, which is certainly a very, very promising number at a time when the entire, because of the challenges in the context of two ongoing wars, the Strait of Hormuz having been choked, and the challenges which are being witnessed by the large, the developed economies, if India continues to be the largest, fastest growing large economy, the message is of how resilient the Indian economy has become in the last 12 years of Prime Minister Narendra Modi. And that's what I'm seeing right now. If you look at those images coming in from SRCC, and also we are playing out those visuals of Prime Minister Modi interacting with youth, the message is of continuous engagement. The message is of continuous message.

0: aging that, I think today will also be the day of our Prime Minister explaining the economic ideas to an audience, which is largely of students and teachers of commerce and economics. Prime Minister in 2013, as the Chief Minister of Gujarat, had visited SRCC, and now he'll be again talking about the economic model of development, how the manufacturing sector perhaps has turned around, the overall message that is coming in from various sectors, which have propelled India's growth story to 7.8%, which is certainly the fastest growing large economy. And there is something right about the India's growth story, and that's what we are seeing right now.
1: In fact, Maria, I'd like to refer to his 2013 address that was titled Emerging Business Models in the Global Scenario. And it was not just limited to business. It was Modi's showcase of a governance manifesto aimed squarely at young voters. And the image that caught everyone's attention when he held up a glass of water and he said that optimists would call it half full and pessimists half empty. I am someone who sees a path different from both of those paths. I have a third way of thinking that this glass is full, half with water and half with air, is what he had said.
0: Yes, because that makes Prime Minister Modi an eternal optimist. Because he is the one who is the architect of this growth story of the last 12 years. He is the one leading India's growth story of the last 12 years. And that's what makes it extremely important for Prime Minister Modi to, perhaps today will be an occasion where he will be also responding to all the criticism which has come in over the last 24 to 48 hours or perhaps more. When Prime Minister was traveling, he had repeatedly put out that video of how this is a great day of great celebration when India registered a growth story of 7.8%. I can see Rajesh Sharma also, the editor-in-chief of India TV, because he's an SRCC alumni as well. So he is present on this occasion along with Prahlad Joshi, the new education minister. And that address of the Prime Minister is going to begin any moment now. But yes, so the message certainly is important that here is a government which has done a reset of its communication. The communication right now is to send a message directly to Gen Z of the country.
1: But Maria, in that 2013 lecture, he had said that the 21st century can be India's century. The BJP also used that line this week in a social media post framing Saturday's return or Saturday's visit as a return to that vision that is now taking shape.
0: Yes, so at that time he had spoken about the Gujarat model of development because he had been the Chief Minister of Gujarat for 12 years before that address in 2013. And now that Prime Minister Narendra Modi is the Prime Minister, he will be, of course, taking forward what he had said 13 years ago. And that reunion of sorts that he is having with SRCC is coming on a very historic occasion for one of the most prominent institutions of the country, which is the Sri Ram College of Commerce, which has given one of the best economists of the country, the commerce minds of the country. So certainly, when we look at these visuals, it's about Prime Minister Narendra Modi also laying out the economic roadmap, which he has repeatedly spoken about how he sees the growth story of India and what will be the role of students in particular, because this is an institution which has academic excellence. This is an institution which has nurtured generations of leaders in business, in public life, and in society. If I remember correctly, even JP was an alumni of SRCC as well. So this is an institution which has had the best of minds that it has produced.
1: Please do stay on. Aishwarya Paliwal also live with us on the broadcast. Aishwarya, particularly in focus of all that he had said in 2013, as shortly from now, he will be addressing the entire crowd. And one of the statements that he said in 2013 that made headlines when he said that the government has no business to do business and minimum government, maximum governance should be the model.
2: Well, definitely, Swesha, this is something that Prime Minister Modi has been speaking about and has even implemented. You know, since he became the chief minister in 2001 in the state of Gujarat, he has been saying that one thing that you need to do is that you need to minimize the governance that has been happening. You need to make sure that there is minimum interference. You need to make sure that it's the people that get the power and it's the people who are benefited from all the schemes and the policies that are being made by the government. The end goal should be how you can help the common man of the country. This is something that Prime Minister Modi, even when he was the chief minister, often used to tell his bureaucrats, he used to make sure that the administration, they understand that you need to make sure that whatever you do, it has to help the common man of our country and at large help India as a nation. So, you know, those were some of the things that Prime Minister Modi often has been speaking about. In fact, Suresha, let me tell you, in some of the last cabinets also that have happened, there have been report card of sorts that have been given to ministers. Analysis has been done of the kind of work that they are doing. And right now, because of the protests that we saw, not just in the national capital, but at other places also, the government is asking the ministers, not just the BJP ministers, but the NDA ministers at large, that you need to make sure that there is an outreach from your side also. You need to make sure that the work that has been done by the government over the past 12 years, that work in a language that the youth can actually understand is communicated to them. You also need to tell them kind of policies that the government is working and how it impacts their life, and how will it in the end make sure that India moves on from being a developed nation from being a developing nation to being a developed nation, because most of the policies in that are being made now in that. And from what I can understand, there are chances that Prime Minister Modi could also speak about the economic growth that we have seen. So, because if you look at the world around to do over the past at least 6 months, and that is something, Suresha, that they have been shielding the Indian economy from what was happening.
1: All right, the network fluctuating there. We'll try and reconnect with Aishwarya Paliwal, who's also getting us details of what Prime Minister Narendra Modi had spoken as part of his address 13 years ago when he had visited the college in capacity or as Gujarat Chief Minister. And today, of course, participating in the centenary celebrations of the Sri Ram College of Commerce. A short while ago, he was felicitated and in a while from now, he will also be delivering that address. A lot of curiosity to what is expected as part of that address, as today also coinciding with Teachers' Day, where he had a special interaction with teachers on this very occasion at 7 LKM this morning. Prime Minister, who has always made an attempt to interact with students, and those pictures on the right of your screens on the top speak of the very same, as he chose to commute in the metro to reach SRCC College, interacting with about 30 students on the way, where he spoke about what they expect, what their ideas are, and what they envision their future as. Prime Minister Narendra Modi on this very day visiting SRCC after 13 years, and that is why it holds a lot of significance, especially of the address that he delivered in 2013 that resurfaces, and parts of what he said now also holds a lot of emphasis, where that address was titled Emerging Business Models in the Global Scenario. And that was not just limited to business. It was Modi's showcase of governance manifesto aimed squarely at young voters. In fact, I'd like to reiterate a particular statement that he had made, and quite something that he has stuck by through the years, where he had said at that time that I'm concerned that a section of our society, and especially people in the political world, see the country's youth as merely new age voters. I want my country to accept that our youth are new age power. So that was the statement that he had made back in 2013 when he had delivered that address at SRCC. Prime Minister, who has been on multiple platforms speaking about the power of the youth of India, how they are our future, and we must support them in every manner to be able to shape our idea of Viksit Bharat by 2047. In fact, a picture that has been very significant through the years of when he had delivered that address in 2013 at SRCC, where he held a glass of water, and he said that optimists would call this a glass half full, pessimists would call it half empty. But I am someone who sees a path different from both of these paths. I have a third way of thinking, that this is a glass that is half full, half with water, and half with air, is how I would perceive it as. Prime Minister Narendra Modi at SRCC College, and students waiting to eagerly hear from Prime Minister, who had in his 2013 lecture also said that the 21st century can be India's century. That very statement that was used by the BJP this week in a social media post framing Saturday's visit, that is today's visit, as a return to that vision now taking shape. Just a short while ago, Prime Minister had also put out a special post marking his visit to SRCC College to take part in its centenary celebrations, where he said that this college has distinguished itself over the years, making a mark for academic excellence, institution building, and for nurturing generations of leaders in business, public life, and society. A lot of emphasis that he has been putting on the youth, as this is also being looked at as BJP's outreach to the youth of the country. On that note, we'll slip into a very short commercial break. We'll be back on the other side and we'll cut live to Prime Minister's address at SRCC.
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0: Q1 2026-27, commercial vehicles posted highest ever sale with 2.65 lakh units, posting a growth of 18.3% compared to Q1 of the previous year. Not my data. Where did this data come from?
1: Okay.
0: Society of Indian Automobile Manufacturers. Do you want me to move on to more data so that we argue on facts and not narrative building?

spa state of mind with a Kohler spa at home. 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
1: We are waiting for the US to provide the necessary framework under which India will get a preferential tariff for our exports to US. It should be lower than all our competitor countries, as was agreed between the two countries before the Supreme Court of US struck down their tariffs. We are in agreement on this issue and are in continuous dialogue. I had a conversation with my counterpart very recently, and we are both committed to concluding a very fair, equitable, and balanced first tranche of the US-India bilateral trade.

0: are watching India Today.
1: Watching India Today, I'm Suesha Sawan. First up, we get to the top headlines we're tracking for you at 9 p.m. tonight. Prime Minister Modi invoking Dimagi Naxals in his SRCC address, says some are unable to digest India's growth story, insists truth will defeat jhoot ki goonj, refers to opposition as Phufaji, whose only job is to criticize.
2: Dusri Prajati उन लोगों की है जो कोई भी काम शुरू होने पर नाराज फूफा बन जाते हैं. उनका फेवरेट काम होता है हर काम का विरोध करना. इनका एक ही डायलॉग होता है, इसकी क्या जरूरत है. लेकिन भारत ने ऐसे सारे फूफाओं को जवाब दिया.
1: Prime Minister Modi's Big Youth Connect at SRCC speaks Gen Z language, saying alumni of SRCC are OGs and being from the college is a flex.
2: SRCC कहना ही अपने आप में ही एक फ्लैक्स होता है. अगर मैं आपकी भाषा में कहूं तो यहां के alumni ओजी है.
1: Right-wing influencer Swatantra Bharadwaj arrested after FIR filed against his viral video, remanded to one-day police custody. Swatantra now faces multiple charges, including provisions under the POXO Act and the SCST Act. Big win for forces. Lashkar commander Yasir eliminated in Jammu and Kashmir encounter. He worked closely with Pahalgam mastermind Suleiman. More people rescued from the jaws of death in Nepal. A 60-year-old woman was brought out alive from under a damaged house in Nuwakot. A Chinese worker trapped inside the tunnel also rescued.

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0: 5, 4, 3, 2, 1, 0. All four L40s engines generating nominal thrust, S139 motor ignited.
1: I am very happy to announce that GSLV F-17 vehicle has successfully and precisely injected the Advanced Earth Observation Satellite 05.
2: Hello and welcome to a special edition of Battle Cry. I'm Gaurav Sawant. The Indian Space Research Organization has successfully launched the EOS-05, or the Earth Observation Satellite, India's first dedicated imaging satellite designed to work from the geosynchronous orbit in space. So the satellite was launched on GSLV F-17 from Sriharikota at 2:55 a.m. 18 minutes later, the satellite was placed in the intended sub-geosynchronous transit orbit. What is equally remarkable, if not more, is the fact that this is the heaviest payload, approximately 2,367 kilograms, that the GSLV has carried. So this EOS-05 is truly different. This is our third eye in space. Most Indian Earth observation satellites, they fly low Earth orbits. They pass over a given place periodically. And then more information, if you need more information, if you need more pictures, you have to wait for the next pass of that satellite or for the LEOs. The EOS-05, now this is very different. When it reaches its operational slot, and that's almost 36,000 kilometers away, it will stay aligned with the Earth's rotation, and then it will enable the end user, whether it's for environment or agriculture or for security forces. It will enable the end users to get a near constant view of the same region, of the same area, the Indian landmass and the adjoining seas. So it's like a camera on the nation at all times. As we report what's been happening in Tibet and Nepal, you know how precarious the situation was as these to recover from the glacier lake outburst flood or GLOF situation. The launch of the EOF-05 has perhaps come at the best possible moment. Why? Because if there is a similar lake formation anywhere, and remember, we live in a very precarious zone, then that would be immediately visible on these satellite images. But that's not all. This third eye in space can be used for disaster management. Cyclone over Bay of Bengal and the Arabian Sea. So it can look at the Bay of Bengal, it can look at the Arabian Sea. It can look at the flood situation that's developing. It can look at cloudbursts that's happening or forest fires. How rapidly is the forest fire spreading? Agriculture, you know, drought over a region. So how extensive is the snow cover? Is it receding? Glaciers, water bodies, environmental changes. There is a continuous situational awareness over land and, of course, the maritime domain. The chairman of the Indian Space Research Organization, Dr. V. Narayanan, he described this as providing even strategic data while stressing this is for safety and security of citizens. It is not a spy satellite. In practice, it has a dual use. So it is a dual use asset, civilian disaster and resource monitoring plus persistent observation, including of our troubled borders, whether it's the line of control or the line of actual control and the nearby seas all around. So this is a very significant military benefit that we can derive from this satellite. We'll have much more on this, but first we get you this report.
3: उल्टी गिनती प्रारंभ होने के बाद यान को पावर ऑन कर
4: September 4, 2:55 a.m. While much of the country was asleep, ISRO was scripting another milestone for India.
0: 4, 3, 2, 1, 0. All four L40s engines generating nominal thrust, S139 motor ignited.
5: We have a liftoff.
4: A successful launch. A phenomenal spectacle. Lifting off from the second launch pad at Sriharikota, GSLV F-17 began the 19th flight of India's geosynchronous satellite launch vehicle.
3: Promotion manch ko chhod diya ratri ke is काले आकाश को रोशन करता हुआ उद्दिष्ट मिशन को
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5: This 139 booster and the strap-ons.
4: 18 minutes in, the GSLV F-17 precisely injected EOS 05 into its intended sub-geosynchronous transfer orbit. The EOS 05 is India's first ever dedicated imaging satellite designed to operate from a geosynchronous orbit, giving the country a new capability for continuous observation. At around 36,000 kilometers above Earth, EOS 05 will be able to keep a continuous watch over the same broad region. Its imagery will support weather monitoring, agriculture, land and water resource assessment, and disaster management. Agencies can get valuable observations for tracking cyclones, floods, forest fires, and other rapidly changing events. It can also add to India's strategic observation capabilities by enabling persistent monitoring of areas of interest.
3: Ab core booster jo ki thos nodak wala booster hai,
4: as ISRO celebrated the successful launch, chairman Dr. V Narayanan said the satellite was in perfect health.
1: I am very happy to announce that GSLV F-17 vehicle has successfully and precisely injected the advanced earth observation satellite 05, the geo imaging star satellite, in the intended and required orbit.
4: The achievement was also welcomed across the political spectrum. Prime Minister Narendra Modi congratulated ISRO via an X post, calling the mission an outstanding achievement and a proud moment for the nation. Congress President Mallikarjun Kharge also congratulated the ISRO team. He said the Congress party has always remained deeply committed to scientific temper and space research.
5: As the viewers watching us now know,
0: EOS 05 is separated.
4: The success of GSLV F-17 carries the weight of a previous setback. In August 2021, ISRO's GISAT-1 mission carrying EOS 03 failed to place the satellite into orbit. 5 years later, GSLV F-17 has successfully carried EOS 05 into its intended transfer orbit. With a permanent eye now fixed over the region, India has secured a vantage point that changes the game for both disaster management and border surveillance. Bureau Report, India Today.
2: So India has been investing in low-Earth orbiting satellites but lacked a dedicated geo-imager. In this, EOS 05 closes that gap. Persistent coverage of western and northern borders, surrounding seas. It's a different strength from polar orbiting radar or optical satellites. It's also a launch vehicle milestone. Why? The GSLV F-17 is the 19th GSLV flight and the 107th launched from Sriharikota. The naughty boy behaved. So let's decode these developments. It has far-reaching implications. Joining me on the special broadcast is Lieutenant General PJS Pannu. He raised the Defence Space Agency. He's the author of Taramandal Sangram, The Ultimate High Ground. Sir, welcome. Also with me is Sandeep Unnithan, senior journalist and colleague. Jel Pannu, your assessment of the launch of EOS 05 and the fact that everyone heaved a sigh of relief, the naughty boy behaved and was disciplined this time.
6: Gaurav, firstly, heartiest congratulations to us, to India, to ISRO. And I think today's launch has been a fantastic launch. The first thing is that it was a GSLV F-17. The way it took off, you know, it has got a very complicated, you know, first stage, second stage and third stage arrangements, which takes the satellite into the geosynchronous transfer orbit, GTO. And after that, the satellite itself, which is EOS 05, is supposed to propel itself and take it into the intended orbit of the geosynchronous orbit, which is at 36,000 feet, 36,000 kilometers. But what happens there is it moves at the speed of the Earth. The actual movement of the satellite will be something like 11,000 kilometers per hour. That is the approximate speed that the satellite would have. It means at that speed, it'll go along with the rotation of the Earth. A lot of people have a confusion between the geostationary and geosynchronous. Let me explain that geostationary is always right on top of the orbit, which is at 0 degree. Which means you are on the equator. At equator, you are actually moving along at the same point all the time. So you are stationary. The moment you move it little north as it that you are not all the time fixed, but you are moving something like in the figure of eight, but generally in the same area, covering a larger swath of the Earth. Yes. So with this kind of a geosynchronous satellite, it means it is moving with the speed, but not staying at the same point of the Earth. So speed is the same as the rotation of the Earth, but the location is not the same. The figure of eight gives it a larger area of coverage. And also it makes sure that you are getting a persistent surveillance. Now, persistent surveillance has been a very big issue because most of the satellites and earlier EOS satellites and most of the satellites in the world which are giving Earth observation are largely in the LEO. The low yes. Earth orbit is anything between 600 kilometers to about 1,000 kilometers. That is how the LEO works. But what happens is, that it moves so fast, say it moves at about something like 26 to 27,000 kilometers an hour speed, and it moves over the area so quickly that you need number of satellites to cover the same area for persistent surveillance. Yes. But here what has happened is that one place will have an observation which is about 42% of the Earth can be covered from the single point of movement. That is a figure wow. of eight. So therefore, there is no need of revisit.
2: Multiple LEOs.
6: Yeah.
2: But sir, explain this to us, sir. This should have happened almost half a decade ago. This should have happened, in 2021. The GISAT 1, EOS 03, they were meant to create this exact capability. The 2020 attempt scrubbed. 2021 didn't succeed. So has that 5-year jinx ended with this launch?
6: I think the GSLV F-10 was unsuccessful in 2021 when EOS 3 was launched. So we lost it. If we had it, it would have given us that kind of advantage. Then, of course, we have had number of EOS satellites who again became non-operational, but they were on the low Earth orbit. They were also unsuccessful. So after EOS 03, I think a lot of rectification has happened. And also the payloads have improved, the resolutions are better, and also the GSLV has been again put back to work. You would know that in 2025, May and 2026, the two PSLVs, workhorses C-61 and C-62, in the third stage, they failed. And therefore, it was extremely careful not to have the next launch have any glitch of any kind. So fortunately, the entire process has gone off very smoothly. All the three stages have worked exceedingly well. The satellite is in the GTO, and I'm very sure very soon we would know that the EOS 05 has been deployed in its orbit, and it will start giving its resolution, required resolution and observation to our ground stations very soon. We are waiting for that news also.
2: Oh, we are. And we'll be breaking it here on India Today. But Sandeep, tremendous achievement after setbacks and just at the right time when you're looking at GLOFs or Glacier Lake outburst floods and its devastating impact in Tibet and Nepal. An eye in space, the third eye in space, constantly looking at our entire landmass and seas is such a shot in the arm.
7: Absolutely, Gaurav. You know, as you so pithily put it, it's Jai Jawan, Jai Kisan. It's a space imaging capability with tremendous dual use capacities. Of course, it can't be used as a spy satellite because, understand this is more like a macro. This satellite will give you the macro picture. For the micro picture, you will still need the low Earth orbit spy satellites, which will give you sub-meter resolution. So the resolution from this satellite would basically be over 40 meters. It gives you broad area coverage, but it's also useful for you to track large troop movements, those kind of things. And, given the fact that we have two dictatorships on our borders, we have unsettled boundaries with two dictatorships, we need to be on our watch. But, coming to this point of Glacial Lake floods and GLOF kind of situations. We need this kind of capability. We should have had it yesterday, as you said, but now that we have it, it's a tremendous opportunity for us to be able to share the kind of data that we will get from the satellite with our friendly countries like Nepal. Nepal, which is, you know, going through one of its most harrowing natural disasters as we speak. We need to forewarn Nepal. This is a capability that India should most, you know, like being the big brother, we should share it with, you know, friendly neighbors.
2: Oh, absolutely.
7: Like Nepal. And there is a fit case for this, like we've had in the past. We had a SAARC satellite. The data from this should be given to countries, friendly countries like Nepal, whenever they need it, especially in, you know, given the fact that they are in such ecologically sensitive.
2: You know, whether it's cyclone
7: or in danger.
2: Absolutely. You know, whether Nepal wants it or Bangladesh wants it or Sri Lanka wants it, any friend who wants, you know, we should share that information. But General, Sandeep raised a very pertinent point on military use. And sir, you've served both along the LC and the LAC and military operations and DG Infantry and Defence Space Agency. So tell me this, sir, militarily, is this a major force multiplier? If we had it during Ops Sindoor, would it have been a force multiplier for military commanders on ground? Every time they wanted to see what's happening on the other side of the hill, EOS 05 gives you that advantage over our northern and western adversaries?
6: Gaurav, for military purposes of surveillance, we normally call it ISR.
2: Yes. That
6: is intelligence, surveillance and reconnaissance. Actually, the sequence is the opposite. First, you do the reconnaissance. It means you are picking up initial telltale marks of if there are any roads being built, tracks being built, or if there are any bridges which are being improved or even built. So the military infrastructure, where large sheds are coming up, you suspect that if any dumping is happening. So initially, when you do the surveillance, you need a very, very large area coverage. And slowly, then after that, you start looking at the points at which you find that your initial reconnaissance is asking you to keep an eye at a certain place. So here, there is going to be some kind of a mesh of intelligence between the geosynchronous, that is the, from the observation, which is very large, as Sandeep was talking about, say, even 40-meter resolution, which is also very good for the oceans.
2: Yes. Even
6: naval operations, this is very important. You can even pick up establishments which are quasi-military, railway siding, for example. You can pick up large runways which are coming up, which are also quasi-military, which can be for dual use. And then you start focusing onto it with the low Earth orbit and better resolution. You can start picking up. So you don't have to really waste your LEO on doing a larger reconnaissance and looking at surveillance. But then when it comes to intelligence, you have to really look down very, very cautiously on better resolutions. So therefore, it is going to be a tandem between the GEO, LEO and GEO, which also gives you the exact coordinates where it is, because we also know the positioning, where exactly it is, and navigation and timing. So PNT, the Earth observation and communication, all this triad then comes into play. So therefore...
2: And Sandeep, yes, it's outstanding the way you explain it in simple terms for the benefit of you know, some of our younger viewers. It's like having a constant CCTV camera up in space. So you can look at Pakistan, you can look at Tibet. At the same time, you can look at the entire Indian Ocean region. So if the enemy is forming up, his aircraft, his battleships, his missiles, every movement will be visible.
7: Yes, absolutely, Gaurav. And, you know, you get the kind of image every half hour. And, you know, you can do a revisit as little as 5 minutes. So it's a huge capability that we have, like for the micro picture, as General Pannu was saying, that if you want to establish large movements, formations, infrastructure, military infrastructure, this is the kind of satellite that will give you the feed for that. And, of course, you need to kind of, if you want like smaller area coverage, then you go into your LEO satellites and, you know, your high-altitude pseudo-satellites, those kind of capabilities. But this must be understood as part of one large mesh of satellites, which high-altitude pseudo-satellites, drones, all of that. This is the kind of capability that you know, you've covered the Kargil war, Gaurav. You know better than most that this is the kind of capability we should have had decades ago. Persistent watch over our contested boundaries.
2: From Kargil to Doklam to Galwan to Opsindur. I mean, this would have been such a shot in the arm and force multiplier constantly. But the 30 seconds that I have on this part of the show, General, if I may, we've spoken of Jai Jawan and we've spoken of environment and climate. Jai Kisan, how does this help our farmers in so many ways, sir?
6: I think when you do earth observation, you are looking at the soil conditions, you are looking at the temperature, you are looking at the humidity. You are looking at far too many attributes which will give you the soil conditions. There are certain ways that even some props can be put on ground. And you can have a space connected with that. So you can even get the NPK. You know, those are the kind of important things which tell you how much fertilizer to use, when to use, when to sow, when to, you know, which is the right place where right crop would work. So
2: Drought, flood, rains, forest fires, so many issues where this comes into effect. And I hope we have a much longer discussion in the days ahead. General Pannu and Sandeep for joining me here on this Battle Cry special broadcast. Many thanks. Now, this is our third eye in space, a major force multiplier. A quick break. News and updates continue on India Today. 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

0: Rahul Gautam joining us on the broadcast. Rahul, Congress up in arms against Prime Minister Narendra Modi after he took them on in a direct attack while he delivered that address at SRCC.
1: It seems that Congress is continuing its approach that is to directly attack Prime Minister Narendra Modi, and that's in that same context now Kanhaiya Kumar has hit out at Prime Minister Narendra Modi, questioning that as to why he's not speaking about the alleged atrocities that were inflicted upon students on 21st of July in Jantar Mantar. In fact, he said that Prime Minister is now copying Rahul Gandhi by speaking about students, by doing student seminars. So, in fact, in a way, the Congress is only stepping up the attack as far as Narendra Modi is concerned. In fact, we have seen earlier also that how the Congress has been alleging that the Prime Minister is losing his shine, and how the Gen Z and the youth is now disenchanted with the Prime Minister and Union Minister Amit Shah. In fact, Kanhaiya Kumar also said that PM Modi is disturbed by the success of Chhatro Ki Goonj, the student dialogue or the seminar that Rahul Gandhi is holding across the country. So as far as Congress is concerned, they are convinced that government is on back foot on what had happened at Jantar Mantar. And there seems to be a sense in the party that the BJP is losing its shine and also narrative as far as youth is concerned. And therefore, they are continuously fielding young leaders like Kanhaiya Kumar and others to attack Prime Minister Narendra Modi directly on his image, and expect that the party would continue to do so. One thing is very important, that Kanhaiya Kumar had alleged that only selective students were allowed to attend Prime Narendra Modi's SRCC program, and it was a manufactured program by the BJP only to ensure that no protests happen at that very site. So clearly Congress is trying to create a narrative that students and youth are not happy with the BJP, and therefore expect that it is going to gain more momentum in coming days.
0: Fair point, Rahul, but also the narrative that had been pushed by the Congress all these days was countered at every step by Prime Minister Narendra Modi, even when it came to Chhatro Ki Goonj, where he said Sach Ki Goonj will defeat Jhoot Ki Goonj. He also referred to the Dimagi Naxal jibe, and he went on to say, and in a direct attack at his adversaries, calling them Fufa, and saying that some are never happy whenever big milestones are achieved in the country, and they only want to bring down the country, run down the reputation of the country.
1: Well, it's a battle of optics. It's a battle of your word versus my word, and that's what Congress is doing. They are only stepping up attacks on PM Modi, on BJP, saying that they have completely failed to live up to the aspirations of youth. There seems to be a broken education system in the country, and at the same time, the youth is also not getting employment. You rightly mentioned that if BJP has been trying to rebut all these narratives, and obviously trying to puncture the claims that are being made by LOP Rahul Gandhi. In fact, we have seen also that how there was a website also that floated Jhoot Ki Goonj by right-wing supporters. But as far as Congress is concerned, they only believe that at this point of time, Prime Minister is at lowest as far as his popularity is concerned. And that's why, this is very unusual which is happening in the country, because for the first time possibly, direct attacks are happening at the very personality and persona of PM Modi and Union Minister Amit Shah. We have seen how Rahul Gandhi has been doing name calling of Amit Shah and PM Modi, which something which the party senior leaders have been avoiding, because they believe that at this point of time he is not enjoying the immunity of his popularity. So therefore you expect that Rahul Gandhi, Kanhaiya Kumar and similar senior leaders will continue to hammer upon this very narrative that the BJP is popular among youth and is popular among students, because they believe that if they're going to able to convince Gen Z and youth population in their favor, is going to be game changer as far as upcoming Lok Sabha elections are concerned.
0: Rahul, I request you to stay on with us. Let's listen in to what Kanhaiya Kumar has said.
2: Unke upar pellet gun chala karke, unke upar gola aur jo hai banduk chala karke, vidyarthiyon ke beech mein jo hai, विकसित भारत का सपना बेचने के लिए गए।

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1: And that's the attack that has been leveled by the Congress after Prime Minister's fiery speech at SRCC. He made several references to his 2013 address, but most importantly launched a full frontal attack at his adversaries, where he not just took on the Congress when it came to the Chhatron Ki Goonj campaign, saying Sach Ki Jhoot will defeat Jhoot Ki Goonj, but he also launched the Dimagi Naxals attack, and he went on to use the Fufaji jibe to say that some who are never happy when the country is progressing. Not only did he laud the economic growth of the country, but he also went on to say that naysayers will be naysayers. On that note, we slip into a very short commercial break. We'll be back on the other side with the very latest. Do stay tuned to India Today.
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Amidst all the devastation due to flash floods at the Nepal-China border, there is glimmer of hope for the rescue team. Two more people have been rescued from the jaws of death. Even as more than 5,000 are missing, we are getting you this special report on how Nepal is slowly but steadily trying to get back on its feet.

0: Scenes of devastation and gloom appear all around in Nepal. Nepal police have updated the toll due to flash floods. Over 1,300 bodies recovered, with nearly 5,000 still missing.
1: The receding water level of Trishuli Bhatkoshi is now bringing magnitude of the devastation in Nepal's upstream areas. Many of these villages, the entire beautiful landscape has turned into debris, muck, and nothing has left. People have started coming back, but at the same time, this explains that furious river, what it had caused 10 days ago. And now when it restoration process, hardly people would find anything. The lower terrain where the maximum number of dead bodies were recovered.
0: Yet, there is a glimmer of hope. In Novakot, a 60-year-old woman was pulled out alive after being trapped beneath a house for 11 days. In a separate operation, a Chinese national was rescued from a tunnel at the flood-hit Upper Trishuli 1 hydropower project, days after two workers were saved from another tunnel at the same site. 11 days after flash floods ravaged the China-Nepal border, rescue ops continued despite punishing terrain and weather.
1: In the scale of this operation, essentially what was needed to connect people, connect those villages which were washed away and disconnected for more than 10 days now. These conventional ropeway or pulley bridges have been made in many of these areas just over the furious Bhatkoshi, which brought the devastation to the entire landscape. And now as we see, the bulk relief operation essentially is very difficult in the extremely narrow air passage, and hence these conventional ropeway have been made by the Nepalese army, being operated by the locals and other civil volunteer groups.
0: Across the border, China has for the first time disclosed its own toll. 31 bodies recovered from the mudslide hit Gairong port, with 531 people still missing. Despite the scale of loss on both sides, four survivors pulled from the rubble in recent days offer something rescue teams badly needed. Proof that hope hasn't run out. This is something, a light at the end of the tunnel. And now is a rescue mission's guiding force. With Ashutosh Mishra, Bureau Report, India Today.
2: Nepal refused to give up after facing one of nature's worst fury. Throughout this week, the rescue operations have been underway with four miraculous rescues after 10 days of intense operations. All the details in this report.

0: A disaster of staggering proportions. Homes buried under mud and debris. Vehicles swept away. Roads destroyed. But amid this unprecedented devastation, this turquoise green house in Trishuli stands almost untouched. While raging flash floods swallowed everything around it. On August 26th, the floodwaters surged through the region. But this house stood, and so did the family inside. Lakshmi Pandey says the family feared the worst. She recalls chanting prayers, worried that her school-going son could be left alone, an orphan.
1: अब नहीं बताएंगे हम पांच लोग हैं हमारे परिवार में मेरा एक बेटा था वो तो स्कूल चला गया था मुझे लगा मेरा बेटा अकेला हो जाएगा वो अनाथ हो जाएगा हम पांच लोग हैं हम सब्र से काम लेना चाहिए बचेंगे तो साथ ही बचेंगे मरेंगे भी साथ मरेंगे मगर हमारा बेटा अनाथ हो जाएगा एक एक मैं बहुत भगवान ओम नमः शिवाय जाप कर रही मन मन
0: 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Waiting for the fury outside to pass, her husband, Prakash Prakurel, remembers thinking.
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0: 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Wife Lakshmi says the family has been reborn.
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0: Her mother, daughter, in-laws, husband and neighbor all survived. A house that became a shelter from nature's fury. A family that found safety, while the world outside was being washed away. Was it a miracle, or was it the house's location and topography that saved it?
3: पानी का प्रवाह आगे जा रहा है इसके नीचे जो घर दुकान मकान बाजार थे सब बह गए लेकिन जब पानी पीछे की तरफ आया तब ये ऊंची चट्टान ये पहाड़ इसने उस प्रवाह के असर को कम किया और ठीक यहीं से देखिए पानी की दिशा 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
0: Amid the devastation left behind by the Nepal floods, this house has become a symbol of survival. While the raging waters destroyed everything around it, this structure remained standing, giving this family a chance to live through what they believed were their final moments. For those still waiting for their loved ones, every excavator movement brings hope. Every tunnel cleared brings a possibility, and every survivor found is a victory against one of Nepal's worst disasters. In the middle of the devastation, one turquoise house still stands, a house that sheltered a family, and a story of survival amid Nepal's nightmare. With Ashutosh Mishra from Trishuli in Nepal, Bureau Report, India Today. Nepal is still counting its dead. But amid the devastation, stories of survival are emerging. A house standing alone amid devastation. The floodwaters came with terrifying force. mud, boulders, debris. Entire structures were swept away, but this house refused to fall. And this is not the only story of survival emerging from Nepal. India Today's Ashutosh traveled to Dhunge Bazar, where survivors are discovering something extraordinary. Houses that stood tall, when almost everything around them collapsed.
3: Exactly right behind, there are two buildings which also stood tall, and perhaps one or two floors has gone under the muck and loose debris. But look at this, the rooftop, the upper low floors have been absolutely safe. And perhaps why people during the peak of the wave of Bhatkoshi, they chose to go on the upstairs, and that's exactly where they were earlier rescued by the quick response team.
0: Three homes took the full force of the flood. They were submerged under enormous amounts of mud, yet their walls held. The flood carved through this settlement like a wall of water. Homes destroyed, roads buried, mud and debris stretching across the landscape. And then these structures, still standing.
3: Now coming further, look at these two other buildings. These two buildings were exactly came between the, you know, extremely potentially powerful flow of Bhatkoshi and Trishuli. Despite that, only we see a couple of these floors were under the muck and rest of the structure standing tall. This was also help people to save the life during peak wave.
0: For the people who lived here, it is almost impossible to comprehend. They watched the waters rise, watched the debris crash through the neighborhood. And somehow, their homes survived.
3: These blocks that came between the flow, who braced the peak power impact of the river, are still standing tall. But just across on the road, which these structures, which were on the edge, and perhaps when we see the water level that gone up to 15 to 16 feet, many of these houses have collapsed. These houses could not brace the impact of the flow on the very first day. So these all houses have collapsed. However, there are many such houses which are also known as a miracle. It is science, it is technology, or it is the structure that helped these buildings to sustain, because they resisted the flow, they resisted the power of the river, and now these miracle houses are standing tall.
0: In a disaster that has left thousands dead or missing, these are stories that remind survivors of one thing. Even in the path of destruction, some walls stood, and some lives were saved. With Ashutosh Mishra, Bureau Report, India Today. Entire neighborhood disappear under a wall of water. And then one house is still standing. This is the house that has been dubbed Nepal's Miracle House. Not because it was untouched, but because while the floodwaters destroyed structures all around it, this one held firm. So what made this house different? Part of the answer may lie in how the house was built. The house was reportedly constructed with a reinforced concrete frame, a structural system built around concrete columns, beams, and steel reinforcement. Think of the steel inside the concrete as the house's internal skeleton. Concrete is strong under compression, while steel reinforcement helps the structure withstand tension and bending. And that becomes crucial when flood water isn't just rising, it's moving. Fast-moving water and debris can generate powerful lateral forces against a building. Structures that aren't designed to resist those sideways forces can be far more vulnerable to cracking, collapse, or being swept away. But a reinforced concrete frame connects the major structural elements, columns, beams, and foundation, helping the building act more like one connected system. And then there is another crucial factor, the house's location. The structure appears to have been slightly outside the main path of the most destructive debris flow. So instead of taking the full force head on, the water and debris appear to have split around the building. Strong construction, a favorable position, and perhaps a little luck. Together, these factors may explain why this one house survived while the neighborhood around it was torn apart.

0: What remains is a trail of devastation across Nepal. Homes buried under tons of mud, vehicles swallowed by debris, and roads turned into rivers of sludge. But amid the devastation come stories of survival that seem nothing short of miraculous. In Rasua, 6-year-old Manisha Magar had been buried under debris for 3 days. Then rescuers heard it, the faint sound of a child crying. They immediately began digging and found Manisha alive. She was pulled from the rubble and later airlifted to Kathmandu for treatment. 8-year-old Zoyal Ghale was at school when the floods struck Rasua. As the waters surged, he fled into a forest and climbed trees to survive. His mother feared the worst. For days, she searched desperately for her son until she learned he was alive. Zoyal was airlifted to Kathmandu with a broken leg and cuts on his face. And finally, mother and son were reunited. I had completely lost hope that I no longer have my children. I was going through a period of grief and I could not even control myself and thought that there was no point in staying alive. And in Nuwakot, another remarkable recovery. A branch office of the Agricultural Development Bank had been submerged by the Bhote Koshi floods. But rescuers spent nearly 8 hours searching through the branch building. They recovered gold worth approximately 50 crore Nepalese rupees, along with around 1.5 crore rupees in cash, silver, precious items and important documents. And when people rise to the moment, they can become nothing short of miracles. As muddy floodwaters came rushing towards the school, Nepalese principal Rajendra Dawadi had just minutes to make a life or death decision. At 9:20 a.m. on August 26, a flood warning came and Rajendra knew he had only minutes to get the children to safety and led all 1,643 students out of harm's way.
1: So we immediately saying that, they stop the class, ring the bell, and we send our keepers whistle there, then go up here, and immediately I telephone 2 bus drivers to stop the bus where you are in the safety areas, and 2 bus were in the safe area. But one of my bus came, the loaded students inside the school premises at that time. And I send that bus, you return back as soon as possible because it's a very dangerous zone.
0: Moments later, the flood waters tore through the Trishuli Valley. The school was gone, but 1,643 children were alive because one man heard the warning and acted. The destruction is immense, but amid the rubble and heartbreak, hope endures. A child pulled alive from beneath the debris, a boy who climbed trees to escape the floods, and gold recovered from a bank swallowed by flood waters. Nepal is still counting its losses. But these are the stories that remind us, even in the darkest moments, hope survives. Bureau Report, India Today.

0: An extraordinary story of survival is emerging from Nepal, giving hope to the flood-ravaged Himalayan nation. Two hydropower workers have been pulled out alive from a tunnel in Nepal. 9 days after catastrophic flash floods buried them under mud and debris.
1: This is a massive success. After 10 days, two people have been rescued, and that gives a hope that many more who would be probably trapped. And again, those people who have been survived, they have been, rescued. They'll give more account of possibility of locations of those other people who are stranded in the tunnel.
0: The rescued men have been identified as Sanjay Shah, a mechanical foreman, and Kabir Mahajan, a mechanical supervisor. Trapped inside a tunnel at the Trishuli 3A hydropower project on the Trishuli River. Families of the rescued workers are overwhelmed, relieved, and thankful to the rescuers.
2: मेरो भाइ कबीर महर्जन आज चाहिँ हामीले त्यो भेटाएको धेरै खुसी भएको छ हामी सबै यहाँ आएर यसरी के भएछ भनेर हेर्न आएको तर त्यहाँ भित्र चाहिँ हामीलाई दिएन छिर्न दिएन अनि त्यसैले अब यसैमै हामी सन्तुष्ट छु.
0: The breakthrough came after rescue teams heard human voices from deep inside the tunnel, sparking fresh hope that more survivors could still be alive. Speaking after his rescue, Sanjay Shah recounted how the terrifying flash floods buried them.
3: भित्र पड़ी जाते हैं पावर हाउस थियो पावर हाउस भित्र पनि छन् मान्छेहरु
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0: The Nepali rescuers have since intensified the rescue operation, battling extremely tough conditions. The August 26th disaster, triggered by a glacier collapse, has killed over 1,300 people. Rescue teams continue to race against time, working under extremely difficult conditions to locate more survivors. With Ashutosh Mishra, Bureau Report, India Today.

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1: A catastrophe struck Nepal. Is India prepared for the next Himalayan disaster? Are rising temperatures and melting glaciers making glacial floods more dangerous? Can India's vulnerable mountain states protect lives, livelihoods and critical infrastructure? And what urgent measures can help minimize the impact? The threat, the vulnerabilities, the need for action. India Today investigates the growing risk of glacial floods and what India must do to prepare. 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

Go beyond the data. Just don't look at GDP numbers. Look at employment. Look at other numbers. Look at wage increase. Let us be journalistic about it. Let economists do their battles. But the nature, just because I question your number doesn't make me anti-national. Please stop that. You know, targeting some former finance secretary, questioning his motives. All of this must stop.

0: Iran will not have a nuclear weapon. We've stopped them from having. We may hit pickaxe very soon, because if there was anything going on with pickaxe. But, well, I'll tell you what, a lot of people don't call it a war. I call it a military conflict, because it's small potatoes for us. It's not a big thing. We did Venezuela, and we did this. In Venezuela, we lost nobody, and this, we lost 18 people. In Vietnam, you lost 100,000 people, and in other conflicts, you lost tens of thousands of people. I would say that it's intermittent. You know, we do intermittent strikes. So I heard what he said, and it was interesting, because I think that there's a lot of truth that we're not fighting right now. There's no fighting. We're taking out a lot of oil. We control the Hormuz Strait. We control it very strongly.
1: We have seen that the Prime Minister of Nepal has thanked us for our support. As you would have seen, Prime Minister, when this tragedy struck, he spoke to Prime Minister of Nepal and conveyed that India stands shoulder to shoulder and extends all its support to Nepal in this time of crisis, and it will offer whatever help is required. And we are happy that we are able to help, give a helping hand to our friends and partners and to our people. To our people of Nepal. Your question regarding the comments made by the Foreign Minister of Nepal. Let me say that, you know, in the wake of this tragedy, we have extended our solidarity and support to the government and people of Nepal. As a close friend and partner, India responded promptly, as you have seen, and we will continue to support rescue, relief, reconstruction and recovery efforts in the country.

0: 5 months. That's all it took for a wedding story to turn into a separation announcement. Rapper Badshah and Punjabi actor Isha Rikhi announced their separation in a joint social media statement, putting an end to weeks of speculation surrounding their relationship. The former couple confirmed their separation months after reportedly getting married in an intimate ceremony in March. They've also asked people to stop making assumptions about their relationship, saying this would be their only statement on the matter. Meanwhile, the announcement comes just 5 months after their intimate wedding in March. But by July, cracks in the picture-perfect story began appearing online. Isha's cryptic social media post sparked questions about trouble in paradise, while speculation around the couple's relationship continued to grow. More recently, Isha's mother, Poonam Rikhi, also shared a series of posts centered around karma, adding further fuel to the rumors. Isha had publicly confirmed her marriage to Badshah during an Instagram Ask Me Anything session in June.
1: That has to

0: That has to.
1: Their separation announcement also comes amid reports that Isha could be among the contestants on Bigg Boss 20, which is set to be hosted by Salman Khan.
2: So, sekhne ka no chance.
3: Bigg Boss mein is baar milega pardaan aur extra jeevan daan. That has to mein jaan.
1: Meanwhile, Badshah was previously married to Jasmine Masi. The couple separated and finalized their divorce in 2020. They share a daughter, Jessamy Grace. Entertainment Bureau, India Today.
4: What's up, it's your girl, Jessamy.
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6: 2 crore rupee film. A slow start, and then an unexpected box office turnaround. Hanuman Ansh has gone from being barely noticed to becoming one of the season's surprise success stories. Fueled by word of mouth and growing audience interest, the film is now making headlines and challenging the odds. Here's the special report by my colleague, Pranjali Sethi.
7: क्या साहब भूत
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1: Forget the stars, forget the scale, watch the numbers. Hanuman Ansh began its theatrical journey almost unnoticed.
9: गाड़ी हिली तक नहीं एक बाबा को उतार दिया है
1: A reported 2 crore budget, a tiny 10 lakh opening, and just 1.48 crore in its first 2 weeks. By all conventional box office logic, the film should have been finished.
10: तुम करना क्या चाहते हो?
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1: Instead, it exploded. 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
1: The biggest shock came in the third week.
15: चाहे आप कहीं पर हो कितनी भी
1: From collecting just around 1.5 crore in its first 2 weeks, Hanuman Ansh exploded to over 10 crore in its third week alone.
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6: Neet Padda is stepping into a gritty new world after the success of Sayara, with Hunkar, The Raw marking her next big screen outing. From its intense courtroom drama to what lies ahead for the young actor, here's everything you need to know about the much-awaited project.
20: Naam?
21: Meenu Rawat.
20: Umar?
21: 17 saal.
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22: From a sweeping love story to a gritty fight for justice, Aneet Padda is stepping into a whole new world.
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22: After winning hearts with Sayara, the actress is now taking on a far more intense role, one that places her at the height of a high-stakes courtroom battle. Aneet Padda will next be seen in Hunkar, The Roar, which is set to premiere soon on Jio Hotstar. Formerly titled Nyai, the project also stars Fatima Sana Sheikh, Mohammad Zeeshan Ayub, and Arjun Mathur, with Ram Kapoor and Raghubir Yadav among the supporting cast. Directed by Nitya Mehra and Karan Kapadia, Hunkar follows Aneet as a woman who takes a courageous stand against a powerful godman accused of misconduct.
20: शुरू से बताओ क्या हुआ था?
22: The intense courtroom drama centers on her fight for justice and explores power, courage, and accountability.
21: मेरे साथ बदसलूकी हुई है।
20: बदसलूकी?
21: जबरदस्ती।
20: किसने की?
21: पाप जी ने।
22: The series has been given an A certificate. Meanwhile, the show is also backed by Priyanka Chopra's production house, Purple Pebble Pictures. For Aneet, the series also marks her reunion with Nitya Mehra, following their collaboration on Big Girls Don't Cry.
24: Our country, the world.
25: Who are you?
26: All princesses do the ball when they turn 16. Think of it as networking for royalty.
25: Beta, more like swimming for royalty.
22: Interestingly, she had completed the project before Sayara turned her into a household name.
27: Jaya sir! Jaya sir, nikal!
22: Her performance as Vani Batra opposite Ahan Pandey made her one of the breakout stars of 2025, with the film crossing 569 crore rupees worldwide.
28: Sayara matlab taron mein ek tanha tara, khud jalke jo roshan karte jage sara. Ro tum mere Sayara.
22: Her upcoming slate remains just as interesting, with Shakti Shalini and an untitled Mohit Suri film lined up. The latter will reunite her with Sayara co-star Ahan Pandey. She is also speculated to feature in Ayan Mukherjee's Brahmastra Part 2, Dev.
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6: 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With several stars previously linked to the franchise, the big question remains, who will finally grab the keys and take the race for wheel.
2: Aamir Khan in Race 4? The rumor hit the internet at full speed. But just as quickly as speculation around Aamir taking over the race franchise began to gain momentum, producer Ramesh Taurani has slammed the brakes. Taurani clarified that the casting for the fourth installment of the popular franchise has not been finalized yet. Earlier, reports claimed that the actor had recently heard the script for Race 4 and given his go-ahead to the makers. However, the producer in a statement refuted the speculation and urged people not to believe or circulate unverified reports about the film's casting. This is not the first time that Race 4 has sparked casting speculation. Earlier in January, reports suggested that Akshay Khanna, whose character was killed off in Race, could return for the fourth installment.

0: However, producer Ramesh Taurani dismissed the bus at the time. Siddharth Malhotra and Tiger Shroff has also been linked to the project, with reports claiming that both actors have heard the script narration. However, the makers are yet to confirm any casting details. The original Race, released in 2008, starred Saif Ali Khan and Akshay Khanna, with Katrina Kaif and Bipasha Basu in prominent roles.
1: Number 4 pe lagana chahiye, Thunderbolt.
0: The success led to Race 2 in 2013, which expanded the world with stars including Deepika Padukone and John Abraham.
1: Isliye aaj jeetega.
2: Lagta hai tum race mein pehli baar aaye ho. Ye ghoda jeet nahi sakta. 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
1: Main is race mein pehle bhi aa chuka hoon aur main paisa ghode par nahi, jockey par lagata hoon.
0: Then came Race 3 in 2018 with Salman Khan, replacing Saif Ali Khan at the center of the story.
3: Parivar ke liye agar kisi ki jaan bhi leni pade, jis race se mujhe nikalne ki baat kar rahe hain bewakoof, wo nahi jante us race ka sikandar main hoon.
0: So for now, the race wheels keeps turning, but the biggest question remains: who will finally take the driver's seat in Race 4? Entertainment Bureau, India Today.
4: From web-slinging through skyscrapers to swinging into Hollywood's record books, Tom Holland has hit a major milestone at just 30. The Spider-Man star is now among the industry's highest-grossing actors, with his latest Marvel outing giving his box office record another boost. But what makes this achievement even more remarkable? Take a look at this report to know more.
5: Hi, my name is Peter Parker. I have something to tell you that's gonna sound crazy.
6: From Spider-Man's web-slinging highs to Hollywood's record books, Tom Holland has just made history. At just 30, Tom has become the third highest grossing actor of all time. He now trails only Zoe Saldana and Scarlett Johansson. With the achievement also reportedly making Holland the youngest actor to break into Hollywood's top three highest grossing stars. Much of Tom's box office success has come from his iconic role as Peter Parker in the Marvel franchise.
7: Oh, that was awesome.
8: I'm sorry, kid.
9: Yeah, me too.
8: Don't.
6: However, his latest outing, Spider-Man Brand New Day, has given his already impressive theatrical record another major boost.
10: Something bad was gonna happen.
9: Me.
10: And the only way to stop it was to do the hard thing.
9: You're gonna forget who I am.
6: Brand New Day has emerged as the highest grossing release of 2026 so far.
11: We're faced with a threat that can be anyone.
9: You sure you wanna do this, Scorpion?
11: You think I'm Scorpion?
9: Talk to Banner?
11: No Banner. Call me Hulk.
9: I'm sorry, but you're in danger.
12: What?
9: I promised you that I would keep you safe. Please, you just have to trust me. Come on.
12: Fine.
11: You're the only one who can sense it.
9: Hey, can we do this one at a time, please?
11: You're the only one who can defeat it.
6: However, the bigger story here is Tom Holland's remarkable rise among Hollywood's biggest box office stars. While the actor has become synonymous with Peter Parker over the years, this latest achievement takes his success beyond the Spider-Man franchise.
8: I know you want to save the world, but you're not ready yet.
13: You're the Spider-Man.
14: No, I'm not. This is just a costume. This is
13: from the ceiling.
6: At 30, he has now entered a record-breaking league alongside some of Hollywood's biggest names, further cementing his extraordinary box office pull. From playing one of Marvel's most beloved superheroes to becoming one of the industry's highest-grossing actors, Tom Holland's journey has certainly come a long way.
15: Don't mess with me.
16: I'm Spider-Man.
6: Entertainment Bureau, India Today.
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4: That's all we could pack in our broadcast today. 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Till next time, thanks for watching and goodbye.

0: Trade deal is progressing. As you know, within a month of having reached India as ambassador, we had announced a trade deal. Supreme Court, unfortunately, struck down one of the laws in the United States. And so we've had to go back and rewrite a lot of that. And so that is being rebuilt. I am fully confident that we will get a trade deal across the finish line. And so in the next few weeks, in the next few months, hopefully we're able to finalize this trade deal. I will say, keep in perspective, because a lot of people ask me, well, it's been a year. Well, the European Union has been 20 plus years, and it's still not done. And so, you know, we're way ahead of a lot of other partners. And again, the trade deal, it's a beneficial deal for both sides. There's incredible opportunities for both sides. Both sides realize that, and that's something that we'll be able to move on in the very near future.
1: We are waiting for the U.S. to provide the necessary framework under which India will get a preferential tariff for our exports to U.S. It should be lower than all our competitor countries, as was agreed between the two countries before the Supreme Court of U.S. struck down their tariffs. We are in agreement on this issue and are in continuous dialogue. I had a conversation with my counterpart very recently, and we are both committed to concluding a very fair, equitable, and balanced first tranche of the U.S.-India bilateral trade.

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0: Scenes of devastation and gloom appear all around in Nepal. Nepal police have updated the toll due to flash floods. Over 1,300 bodies recovered, with nearly 5,000 still missing.
1: The receding water level of Trishuli Bhatkoshi is now bringing magnitude of the devastation in Nepal's upstream areas. Many of these villages, the entire beautiful landscape has turned into debris, muck, and nothing has left. People have started coming back, but at the same time, this explains that furious river, what it had caused 10 days ago. And now when it restoration process, hardly people would find anything. The lower terrain where the maximum number of dead bodies were recovered.
0: Yet, there is a glimmer of hope. In Novakot, a 60-year-old woman was pulled out alive after being trapped beneath a house for 11 days. In a separate operation, a Chinese national was rescued from a tunnel at the flood-hit Upper Trishuli 1 hydropower project. Days after, two workers were saved from another tunnel at the same site. 11 days after flash floods ravaged the China-Nepal border, rescue ops continued despite punishing terrain and weather.
1: In the scale of this operation, essentially what was needed to connect people, connect those villages which were washed away and disconnected for more than 10 days now. These conventional ropeway or pulley bridges have been made in many of these areas just over the furious Bhatkoshi, which brought the devastation to send the entire landscape. And now as we see, the bulk relief operation essentially is very difficult in the extremely narrow air passage, and hence these conventional ropeway have been made by the Nepalese army, being operated by the locals and other civil volunteer groups.
0: Across the border, China has for the first time disclosed its own toll. 31 bodies recovered from the mudslide hit Gairong port, with 531 people still missing. Despite the scale of loss on both sides, four survivors pulled from the rubble in recent days offer something rescue teams badly needed. Proof that hope hasn't run out. This is something, a light at the end of the tunnel. And now is a rescue mission's

Delhi is staring at a breathing crisis. We've talked about the problem. We've tried to look away, but not anymore. Because what if we told you, you can be part of the solution? India Today brings pollution, car solution.

Tamil Nadu Chief Minister Vijay has put Chennai's motorsport ambitions firmly in the fast lane. And one man who certainly likes the sound of those engines revving is Ajit Kumar.

Hollywood superstar, who is himself a prominent motorsport driver, has hailed Vijay's vision. In a statement to India Today, Ajit thanked the Tamil Nadu Chief Minister for giving sports and particularly motorsport the much-needed attention. And in true racist style, Ajit even gave Neil Armstrong's famous words a motorsport makeover. One small step by the Tamil Nadu government, one giant leap for motorsports in India. So what exactly has Ajit so revved up? Vijay has announced plans for a dedicated motorsports city in Chennai that will host races from Formula 1 to Formula 4. The racetrack will be built to international standards, while the complex will boast modern infrastructure and training facilities on par with those available to global motorsport giants. The government wants to scout young racing talent, train future drivers, create national and international level athletes, and use motorsport to give sports tourism another gear. And for Ajit, this is a checkered flag he has been waiting to see. In October 2025, India Today's Akshita Nandagopal caught up with the actor-turned-racer at the iconic Barcelona circuit. Ajit spoke about what India needed to do to take motorsport forward in the country. And he has a few suggestions for the government on how to bring international races to India. If Vijay does manage to fulfill his motorsport city vision, Chennai could soon say, "Lights out and away we go." With Akshita Nandagopal, Bureau Report, India Today.

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0: Scenes of devastation and gloom appear all around in Nepal. Nepal police have updated the toll due to flash floods. Over 1,300 bodies recovered, with nearly 5,000 still missing.
1: The receding water level of Trishuli Bhatkoshi is now bringing magnitude of the devastation in Nepal's upstream areas. Many of these villages, the entire beautiful landscape has turned into debris, muck, and nothing has left. People have started coming back, but at the same time, this explains that furious river, what it had caused 10 days ago. And now when it restoration process, hardly people would find anything. The lower terrain where the maximum number of dead bodies were recovered.
0: Yet, there is a glimmer of hope. In Nuwakot, a 60-year-old woman was pulled out alive after being trapped beneath a house for 11 days. In a separate operation, a Chinese national was rescued from a tunnel at the flood-hit Upper Trishuli 1 hydropower project. Days after, two workers were saved from another tunnel at the same site. 11 days after flash floods ravaged the China-Nepal border, rescue ops continued despite punishing terrain and weather.
1: In the scale of this operation, essentially what was needed to connect people, connect those villages which were washed away and disconnected for more than 10 days now. These conventional ropeway or pulley bridges have been made in many of these areas just over the furious Bhatkoshi, which brought the devastation to send the entire landscape. And now as we see, the bulk relief operation essentially is very difficult in the extremely narrow air passage. And hence these conventional ropeway have been made by the Nepalese army, being operated by the locals and other civil volunteer groups.
0: Across the border, China has for the first time disclosed its own toll. 31 bodies recovered from the mudslide hit Gairong port, with 531 people still missing. Despite the scale of loss on both sides, four survivors pulled from the rubble in recent days offer something rescue teams badly needed. Proof that hope hasn't run out. This is something, a light at the end of the tunnel. And now is a rescue mission's guiding force. With Ashutosh Mishra, Bureau Report, India Today.
2: Time now for a short break. We'll be back on the other side with the very latest. 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

0: Scenes of devastation and gloom appear all around in Nepal. Nepal police have updated the toll due to flash floods. Over 1,300 bodies recovered, with nearly 5,000 still missing.
1: The receding water level of Trishuli Bhatkoshi is now bringing magnitude of the devastation in Nepal's upstream areas. Many of these villages, the entire beautiful landscape has turned into debris, muck, and nothing has left. People have started coming back, but at the same time, this explains that furious river, what it had caused 10 days ago. And now when it's restoration process, hardly people would find anything. The lower terrain where the maximum number of dead bodies were recovered.
0: Yet, there is a glimmer of hope. In Novakot, a 60-year-old woman was pulled out alive after being trapped beneath a house for 11 days. In a separate operation, a Chinese national was rescued from a tunnel at the flood-hit Upper Trishuli 1 hydropower project. Days after, two workers were saved from another tunnel at the same site. 11 days after flash floods ravaged the China-Nepal border, rescue ops continued despite punishing terrain and weather.
1: In the scale of this operation, essentially what was needed to connect people, connect those villages which were washed away and disconnected for more than 10 days now. These conventional ropeway or pulley bridges have been made in many of these areas just over the furious Bhatkoshi, which brought the devastation to send the entire landscape. And now as we see, the bulk relief operation essentially is very difficult in the extremely narrow air passage. And hence these conventional ropeway have been made by the Nepalese army, being operated by the locals and other civil volunteer groups.
0: Across the border, China has for the first time disclosed its own toll. 31 bodies recovered from the mudslide hit Gairong port, with 531 people still missing. Despite the scale of loss on both sides, four survivors pulled from the rubble in recent days offer something rescue teams badly needed. Proof that hope hasn't run out. This is something, a light at the end of the tunnel. And now is a rescue mission's guiding force. With Ashutosh Mishra, Bureau Report, India Today.
2: Time now for a short break. We'll be back on the other side with the very latest. 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
3: You are watching India Today.

go beyond the data. Just don't look at GDP numbers. Look at employment. Look at other numbers. Look at wage increase. Let us be journalistic about it. Let economists do their battles. But the nature, just because I question your number, doesn't make me anti-national. Please stop that. You know, targeting some former finance secretary, questioning his motives, all of this must stop.

0: So beginning this school year, we will implement a one-year moratorium on generative AI for students in 2K through 8th grade. I want to thank Governor Hochul for helping pave the way with her efforts to ban cell phones and social media platforms in our schools. This moratorium is a commitment to getting the future right. A six-year-old child is too young to slice an onion, to fry an egg, or to use a stove safely. But once that child is 16, that knowledge becomes something they are mature enough to learn. That same principle applies to AI. In high school, we will teach our students about AI, its opportunities and its pitfalls, its building blocks and its biases. And we will pilot 5 rigorously vetted educational AI programs that teachers have vouched for, like the programs that I just had the pleasure of trying alongside students here at Brooklyn STEAM. But I want to be very clear. In no way, shape, or form will AI replace student-teacher interaction. It is the foundation of our students' educational experience. That will not change.
1: Five years after playing a young Serena Williams on the big screen, Thea Frauden has stepped onto the real stage at Flushing Meadows. The 17-year-old American made her US Open debut this year, having earned a wild card into the women's singles main draw alongside Venus Williams, the 7-time Grand Slam champion and 2-time US Open winner. Frauden's connection to the Williams family dates back to 2021, when she served as a junior stunt and body double portraying Serena in the movie King Richard. She landed the role after sweeping the singles, doubles, and mixed doubles sectional titles at the 10 and under level in California, which earned her an audition with the filmmakers. Frauden, then just 12, spent 6 months on set and went on to shoot several of the film's tennis sequences involving Serena's character in the movie headlined by Will Smith. Now 17, she returns to the very venue where Serena won 6 women's singles titles. Frauden arrives at the tournament having recently been crowned the USTA Girls' 18s national champion. She further underlined her rise by reaching the Girls' singles semi-finals at the 2026 Australian Open. The South Carolina native is one of just 9 teenagers competing in this year's US Open field. Unfortunately, the start to her US Open career wasn't the best as she lost to number 2 Elena Rybakina 6-3, 6-2 while playing her first WTA Tour match in a Grand Slam tournament.

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0: are watching India Today.
1: PM Modi's SRCC address turned into a political attack on the opposition, with the Prime Minister drawing a sharp contrast with what had happened earlier. Prime Minister Modi's address at the centenary celebrations of the Delhi University Sriram College of Commerce came with

0: Scenes of devastation and gloom appear all around in Nepal. Nepal police have updated the toll due to flash floods. Over 1,300 bodies recovered, with nearly 5,000 still missing.
1: The receding water level of Trishuli Bhatkoshi is now bringing magnitude of the devastation in Nepal's upstream areas. Many of these villages, the entire beautiful landscape has turned into debris, muck, and nothing has left. People have started coming back, but at the same time, this explains that furious river, what it had caused 10 days ago. And now when it restoration process, hardly people would find anything. The lower terrain where the maximum number of dead bodies were recovered.
0: Yet, there is a glimmer of hope. In Novakot, a 60-year-old woman was pulled out alive after being trapped beneath a house for 11 days. In a separate operation, a Chinese national was rescued from a tunnel at the flood-hit Upper Trishuli 1 hydropower project. Days after, two workers were saved from another tunnel at the same site. 11 days after flash floods ravaged the China-Nepal border, rescue ops continued despite punishing terrain and weather.
1: In the scale of this operation, essentially what was needed to connect people, connect those villages which were washed away and disconnected for more than 10 days now. These conventional ropeway or pulley bridges have been made in many of these areas just over the furious Bhatkoshi, which brought the devastation to send the entire landscape. And now as we see, the bulk relief operation essentially is very difficult in the extremely narrow air passage, and hence these conventional ropeway have been made by the Nepalese army, being operated by the locals and other civil volunteer groups.
0: Across the border, China has for the first time disclosed its own toll. 31 bodies recovered from the mudslide hit Gairong port, with 531 people still missing. Despite the scale of loss on both sides, four survivors pulled from the rubble in recent days offer something rescue teams, the rescue mission's guiding force. With Ashutosh Mishra, Bureau Report, India Today.
2: Time now for a short break. We'll be back on the other side with the very latest. So stay tuned to India Today.
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0: Scenes of devastation and gloom appear all around in Nepal. Nepal police have updated the toll due to flash floods. Over 1,300 bodies recovered, with nearly 5,000 still missing.
1: The receding water level of Trishuli Bhatkoshi is now bringing magnitude of the devastation in Nepal's upstream areas. Many of these villages, the entire beautiful landscape has turned into debris, muck, and nothing has left. People have started coming back, but at the same time, this explains that furious river, what it had caused 10 days ago. And now when it's restoration process, hardly people would find anything. The lower terrain where the maximum number of dead bodies were recovered.
0: Yet, there is a glimmer of hope. In Novakot, a 60-year-old woman was pulled out alive after being trapped beneath a house for 11 days. In a separate operation, a Chinese national was rescued from a tunnel at the flood-hit Upper Trishuli 1 hydropower project. Days after, two workers were saved from another tunnel at the same site. 11 days after flash floods ravaged the China-Nepal border, rescue ops continued despite punishing terrain and weather.
1: In the scale of this operation, essentially what was needed to connect people, connect those villages which were washed away and disconnected for more than 10 days now. These conventional ropeway or pulley bridges have been made in many of these areas just over the furious Bhatkoshi, which brought the devastation to send the entire landscape. And now as we see, the bulk relief operation essentially is very difficult in the extremely narrow air passage. And hence these conventional ropeway have been made by the Nepalese army, being operated by the locals and other civil volunteer groups.
0: Across the border, China has for the first time disclosed its own toll. 31 bodies recovered from the mudslide hit Gairong port, with 531 people still missing. Despite the scale of loss on both sides, four survivors pulled from the rubble in recent days offer something rescue teams badly needed. Proof that hope hasn't run out. This is something, a light at the end of the tunnel. And now is a rescue mission's guiding force. With Ashutosh Mishra, Bureau Report, India Today.
2: Time now for a short break. We'll be back on the other side with the very latest. 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
3: You are watching India Today.

Delhi is staring at a breathing crisis. We've talked about the problem. We've tried to look away, but not anymore. Because what if we told you, you can be part of the solution? India Today brings pollution, car solution.

Tamil Nadu Chief Minister Vijay has put Chennai's motorsport ambitions firmly in the fast lane. And one man who certainly likes the sound of those engines revving is Ajit Kumar.

Hollywood superstar, who is himself a prominent motorsport driver, has hailed Vijay's vision. In a statement to India Today, Ajit thanked the Tamil Nadu Chief Minister for giving sports and particularly motorsport the much-needed attention. And in true racer style, Ajit even gave Neil Armstrong's famous words a motorsport makeover. One small step by the Tamil Nadu government, one giant leap for motorsports in India. So what exactly has Ajit so revved up? Vijay has announced plans for a dedicated motorsports city in Chennai that will host races from Formula 1 to Formula 4. The racetrack will be built to international standards, while the complex will boast modern infrastructure and training facilities on par with those available to global motorsport giants. The government wants to scout young racing talent, train future drivers, create national and international level athletes, and use motorsport to give sports tourism another

Nandagopal caught up with the actor-turned-racer at the iconic Barcelona circuit. Ajit spoke about what India needed to do to take motorsport forward in the country. And he has a few suggestions for the government on how to bring international races to India. If Vijay does manage to fulfill his motorsport city vision, Chennai could soon say, lights out and away we go. With Akshita Nandagopal, Bureau Report, India Today.

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1: PM Modi's SRCC address turned into a political attack on the opposition, with the Prime Minister drawing a sharp contrast with what had happened earlier. Prime Minister Modi's address at the centenary celebrations of the Delhi University Sri Ram College of Commerce came with big attacks on the opposition. He said that the recent Dimaghi Naxal remark was like a homeopathy dose for the opposition. He also compared the opposition's sulking like a Naraz Fufa. Prime Minister Modi further took an aim at what he called Mai Baap culture and said truth will triumph over jhoot ki goonj. Prime Minister drew a sharp contrast between India of 2013 during his previous address at SRCC, where India stands in 2026, is also what he said. He pointed out that today India is not only growing at 7.8%, but also creating employment opportunities despite wars and global disruptions. He added that those responsible for pushing the economy into the fragile five cannot digest it. Prime Minister Modi also said that in 2013, Pakistan-sponsored terror was uncontrollable and soldiers were being killed along the LOC. Those who once spread terror have been silenced. And if today Pakistan commits any misdeed, the Indian Army strikes back on their own soil. The opposition has, however, hit back, accusing the Prime Minister of doing PR and turning SRCC into an election platform. The Congress has said Prime Minister Modi failed to address students' concerns in his address and did not even speak on police action on students during the Jantar Mantar protests.
2: अभी 15 अगस्त का मेरा भाषण आपने सुना होगा. ऐसे लोगों के लिए मैंने लाल किले से एक होम्योपैथी का डोज दिया था. होम्योपैथी की गोली, छोटी सी गोली दी थी लाल किले से. और आप जानते हैं होम्योपैथी के कहते हैं 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

0: Scenes of devastation and gloom appear all around in Nepal. Nepal police have updated the toll due to flash floods. Over 1,300 bodies recovered, with nearly 5,000 still missing.
1: The receding water level of Trishuli Bhatkoshi is now bringing magnitude of the devastation in Nepal's upstream areas. Many of these villages, the entire beautiful landscape has turned into debris, muck, and nothing has left. People have started coming back, but at the same time, this explains that furious river, what it had caused 10 days ago. And now when it restoration process, hardly people would find anything. The lower terrain where the maximum number of dead bodies were recovered.
0: Yet, there is a glimmer of hope. In Novakot, a 60-year-old woman was pulled out alive after being trapped beneath a house for 11 days. In a separate operation, a Chinese national was rescued from a tunnel at the flood-hit Upper Trishuli 1 hydropower project. Days after, two workers were saved from another tunnel at the same site. 11 days after flash floods ravaged the China-Nepal border, rescue ops continued despite punishing terrain and weather.
1: In the scale of this operation, essentially what was needed to connect people, connect those villages which were washed away and disconnected for more than 10 days now. These conventional ropeway or pulley bridges have been made in many of these areas just over the furious Bhatkoshi, which brought the devastation to send the entire landscape. And now as we see, the bulk relief operation essentially is very difficult in the extremely narrow air passage, and hence these conventional ropeway have been made by the Nepalese army, being operated by the locals and other civil volunteer groups.
0: Across the border, China has for the first time disclosed its own toll. 31 bodies recovered from the mudslide hit Gairong port, with 531 people still missing. Despite the scale of loss on both sides, four survivors pulled from the rubble in recent days offer something rescue teams badly needed. Proof that hope hasn't run out. This is something, a light at the end of the tunnel. And now is a rescue mission's guiding force. With Ashutosh Mishra, Bureau Report, India Today.
2: Time now for a short break. We'll be back on the other side with the very latest. 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

0: The Kokro Janta Party, formed barely months ago, has suffered its first rebel breakaway. CJP volunteer Manish Brahmbhatt has now floated the Kokro Janta Party Democratic. Brahmbhatt has accused the CJP leadership of having links with the Aam Aadmi Party, of selling out and politicizing the movement, of sidelining grassroots protesters, and alleges the CJP's aim is now to engage in political deals. But he has gone a step further, calling the Dipke-led camp Team Kejriwal.
1: Aaj hum Kokroch Janta Party Democratic ki shuruaat karne ja rahe hain. 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
0: 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And now, barely months into its existence, the movement is facing its first internal rupture. Factions and breakaways are the stuff of politics. But for a group that still describes itself as a pressure movement, this could be a first. Is CJPD the beginning of a new political experiment or the beginning of a new battle for the movement itself? Bureau Report, India Today.

0: Signs of devastation and gloom appear all around in Nepal. Nepal police have updated the toll due to flash floods. Over 1,300 bodies recovered, with nearly 5,000 still missing.
1: The receding water level of Trishuli Bhatkoshi is now bringing magnitude of the devastation in Nepal's upstream areas. Many of these villages, the entire beautiful landscape has turned into debris, muck, and nothing has left. People have started coming back, but at the same time, this explains that furious river, what it had caused 10 days ago. And now when it's restoration process, hardly people would find anything. The lower terrain where the maximum number of dead bodies were recovered.
0: Yet, there is a glimmer of hope. In Novakot, a 60-year-old woman was pulled out alive after being trapped beneath a house for 11 days. In a separate operation, a Chinese national was rescued from a tunnel at the flood-hit Upper Trishuli 1 hydropower project. Days after, two workers were saved from another tunnel at the same site. 11 days after flash floods ravaged the China-Nepal border, rescue ops continued despite punishing terrain and weather.
1: In the scale of this operation, essentially what was needed to connect people, connect those villages which were washed away and disconnected for more than 10 days now. These conventional ropeway or pulley bridges have been made in many of these areas just over the furious Bhatkoshi, which brought the devastation to the entire landscape. And now as we see, the bulk relief operation essentially is very difficult in the extremely narrow air passage. And hence these conventional ropeway have been made by the Nepalese army, being operated by the locals and other civil volunteer groups.
0: Across the border, China has for the first time disclosed its own toll. 31 bodies recovered from the mudslide hit Gairong port, with 531 people still missing. Despite the scale of loss on both sides, four survivors pulled from the rubble in recent days offer something rescue teams badly needed. Proof that hope hasn't run out. This is something, a light at the end of the tunnel. And now is a rescue mission's guiding force. With Ashutosh Mishra, Bureau Report, India Today.
2: Time now for a short break. 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
3: You are watching India Today.

base year 2012, financial year, what is called 2011-12, January 2015 revision, 6.9% for FY14 versus 4.7%. FY13, 5.1% versus 4.5%. Did anyone object? How many press conferences did we cover as finance ministry reporters? Base year 2005, who was in government? I will not take names because I don't want to politicize and polarize the debate. Who was in government then? FY7 revision, taken to 9.2%. Celebratory headlines, above masthead headlines. Was that questioned? You are calling the chief statistician of India names without even knowing basics?

0: So beginning this school year, we will implement a one-year moratorium on generative AI for students in 2K through 8th grade. I want to thank Governor Hochul for helping pave the way with our efforts to ban cell phones and social media platforms in our schools. This moratorium is a commitment to getting the future right. A six-year-old child is too young to slice an onion, to fry an egg, or to use a stove safely. But once that child is 16, that knowledge becomes something they are mature enough to learn. That same principle applies to AI. In high school, we will teach our students about AI, its opportunities and its pitfalls, its building blocks and its biases. And we will pilot 5 rigorously vetted educational AI programs that teachers have vouched for, like the programs that I just had the pleasure of trying alongside students here at Brooklyn STEAM. But I want to be very clear. In no way, shape, or form will AI replace student-teacher interaction. It is the foundation of our students' educational experience. That will not change.
1: Five years after playing a young Serena Williams on the big screen, Thea Frauden has stepped onto the real stage at Flushing Meadows. The 17-year-old American made her US Open debut this year, having earned a wild card into the women's singles main draw alongside Venus Williams, the 7-time Grand Slam champion and 2-time US Open winner. Frauden's connection to the Williams family dates back to 2021, when she served as a junior stunt and body double portraying Serena in the movie King Richard. She landed the role after sweeping the singles, doubles and mixed doubles sectional titles at the 10 and under level in California, which earned her an audition with the filmmakers. Frauden, then just 12, spent 6 months on set and went on to shoot several of the film's tennis sequences involving Serena's character in the movie headlined by Will Smith. Now 17, she returns to the very venue where Serena won 6 women's singles titles. Frauden arrives at the tournament having recently been crowned the USTA Girls' 18s national champion. She further underlined her rise by reaching the Girls' singles semi-finals at the 2026 Australian Open. The South Carolina native is one of just 9 teenagers competing in this year's US Open field. Unfortunately, the start to her US Open career wasn't the best as she lost to number 2 Elena Rybakina 6-3, 6-2 while playing her first WTA Tour match in a Grand Slam tournament.

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0: Scenes of devastation and gloom appear all around in Nepal. Nepal police have updated the toll due to flash floods. Over 1,300 bodies recovered, with nearly 5,000 still missing.
1: The receding water level of Trishuli Bhatkoshi is now bringing magnitude of the devastation in Nepal's upstream areas. Many of these villages, the entire beautiful landscape has turned into debris, muck, and nothing has left. People have started coming back, but at the same time, this explains that furious river, what it had caused 10 days ago. And now when it restoration process, hardly people would find anything. The lower terrain where the maximum number of dead bodies were recovered.
0: Yet, there is a glimmer of hope. In Nuwakot, a 60-year-old woman was pulled out alive after being trapped beneath a house for 11 days. In a separate operation, a Chinese national was rescued from a tunnel at the flood-hit Upper Trishuli 1 hydropower project. Days after, two workers were saved from another tunnel at the same site. 11 days after flash floods ravaged the China-Nepal border, rescue ops continued despite punishing terrain and weather.
1: In the scale of this operation, essentially what was needed to connect people, connect those villages which were washed away and disconnected for more than 10 days now. These conventional ropeway or pulley bridges have been made in many of these areas just over the furious Bhatkoshi, which brought the devastation to send the entire landscape. And now as we see, the bulk relief operation essentially is very difficult in the extremely narrow air passage, and hence these conventional ropeway have been made by the Nepalese army, being operated by the locals and other civil volunteer groups.
0: Across the border, China has for the first time disclosed its own toll. 31 bodies recovered from the mudslide hit Gairong port, with 531 people still missing. Despite the scale of loss on both sides, four survivors pulled from the rubble in recent days offer something rescue teams badly needed. Proof that hope hasn't run out. This is something, a light at the end of the tunnel. And now is a rescue mission's guiding force. With Ashutosh Mishra, Bureau Report, India Today.
2: Time now for a short break. We'll be back on the other side with the very latest. 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

0: Scenes of devastation and gloom appear all around in Nepal. Nepal police have updated the toll due to flash floods. Over 1,300 bodies recovered, with nearly 5,000 still missing.
1: The receding water level of Trishuli Bhatkoshi is now bringing magnitude of the devastation in Nepal's upstream areas. Many of these villages, the entire beautiful landscape has turned into debris, muck, and nothing has left. People have started coming back, but at the same time, this explains that furious river, what it had caused 10 days ago. And now when it restoration process, hardly people would find anything. The lower terrain where the maximum number of dead bodies were recovered.
0: Yet, there is a glimmer of hope. In Nuwakot, a 60-year-old woman was pulled out alive after being trapped beneath a house for 11 days. In a separate operation, a Chinese national was rescued from a tunnel at the flood-hit Upper Trishuli 1 hydropower project. Days after, two workers were saved from another tunnel at the same site. 11 days after flash floods ravaged the China-Nepal border, rescue ops continued despite punishing terrain and weather.
1: In the scale of this operation, essentially what was needed to connect those villages which were washed away and disconnected for more than 10 days now. These conventional ropeway or pulley bridges have been made in many of these areas just over the furious Bhatkoshi, which brought the devastation to send the entire landscape. And now as we see, the bulk relief operation essentially is very difficult in the extremely narrow air passage, and hence these conventional ropeway have been made by the Nepalese army, being operated by the locals and other civil volunteer groups.
0: Across the border, China has for the first time disclosed its own toll. 31 bodies recovered from the mudslide hit Gairong port, with 531 people still missing. Despite the scale of loss on both sides, four survivors pulled from the rubble in recent days offer something rescue teams badly needed. Proof that hope hasn't run out. This is something, a light at the end of the tunnel. And now is a rescue mission's guiding force. With Ashutosh Mishra, Bureau Report, India Today.
2: Time now for a short break. We'll be back on the other side with the very latest. 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
4: A catastrophe struck Nepal. Is India prepared for the next Himalayan disaster? Are rising temperatures and melting glaciers making glacial floods more dangerous? Can India's vulnerable mountain states protect lives, livelihoods and critical infrastructure? And what urgent measures can help minimize the impact? The threat, the vulnerabilities, the need for action. India Today investigates the growing risk of glacial floods and what India must do to prepare. Read the full story in the latest issue of India Today, Making Sense of India. 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

Tamil Nadu Chief Minister Vijay has put Chennai's motorsport ambitions firmly in the fast lane. And one man who certainly likes the sound of those engines revving is Ajit Kumar.

Hollywood superstar, who is himself a prominent motorsport driver, has hailed Vijay's vision. In a statement to India Today, Ajit thanked the Tamil Nadu Chief Minister for giving sports and particularly motorsport the much-needed attention. And in true racist style, Ajit even gave Neil Armstrong's famous words a motorsport makeover. One small step by the Tamil Nadu government, one giant leap for motorsports in India. So what exactly has Ajit so revved up? Vijay has announced plans for a dedicated motorsports city in Chennai that will host races from Formula 1 to Formula 4. The racetrack will be built to international standards, while the complex will boast modern infrastructure and training facilities on par with those available to global motorsport giants. The government wants to scout young racing talent, train future drivers, create national and international level athletes, and use motorsport to give sports tourism another gear. And for Ajit, this is a checkered flag he has been waiting to see. In October 2025, India Today's Akshita Nandagopal caught up with the actor-turned-racer at the iconic Barcelona circuit. Ajit spoke about what India needed to do to take motorsport forward in the country. And he has a few suggestions for the government on how to bring international races to India. If Vijay does manage to fulfill his motorsport city vision, Chennai could soon say, "Lights out and away we go." With Akshita Nandagopal, Bureau Report, India Today.

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1: PM Modi's SRCC address turned into a political attack on the opposition, with the Prime Minister drawing a sharp contrast with what had happened earlier. Prime Minister Modi's address at the centenary celebrations of the Delhi University Sri Ram College of Commerce came with big attacks on the opposition. He said that the recent Dimaghi Naxal remark was like a homeopathy dose for the opposition. He also compared the opposition's sulking like a Naraz Fufa. Prime Minister Modi further took an aim at what he called my bap culture and said truth will triumph over jhoot ki goonj. Prime Minister drew a sharp contrast between India of 2013.

0: Scenes of devastation and gloom appear all around in Nepal. Nepal police have updated the toll due to flash floods. Over 1,300 bodies recovered, with nearly 5,000 still missing.
1: The receding water level of Trishuli Bhatkoshi is now bringing magnitude of the devastation in Nepal's upstream areas. Many of these villages, the entire beautiful landscape has turned into debris, muck, and nothing has left. People have started coming back, but at the same time, this explains that furious river, what it had caused 10 days ago. And now when it restoration process, hardly people would find anything. The lower terrain where the maximum number of dead bodies were recovered.
0: Yet, there is a glimmer of hope. In Nuwakot, a 60-year-old woman was pulled out alive after being trapped beneath a house for 11 days. In a separate operation, a Chinese national was rescued from a tunnel at the flood-hit Upper Trishuli 1 hydropower project. Days after, two workers were saved from another tunnel at the same site. 11 days after flash floods ravaged the China-Nepal border, rescue ops continued despite punishing terrain and weather.
1: In the scale of this operation, essentially what was needed to connect people, connect those villages which were washed away and disconnected for more than 10 days now. These conventional ropeway or pulley bridges have been made in many of these areas just over the furious Bhatkoshi, which brought the devastation to the entire landscape. And now as we see, the bulk relief operation essentially is very difficult in the extremely narrow air passage, and hence these conventional ropeway have been made by the Nepalese army, being operated by the locals and other civil volunteer groups.
0: Across the border, China has for the first time disclosed its own toll. 31 bodies recovered from the mudslide hit Gairong port, with 531 people still missing. Despite the scale of loss on both sides, four survivors pulled from the rubble in recent days offer something rescue teams badly needed. Proof that hope hasn't run out. This is something, a light at the end of the tunnel. And now is a rescue mission's guiding force. With Ashutosh Mishra, Bureau Report, India Today.
2: Time now for a short break. We'll be back on the other side with the very latest. So stay tuned to India Today.
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0: Scenes of devastation and gloom appear all around in Nepal. Nepal police have updated the toll due to flash floods. Over 1,300 bodies recovered, with nearly 5,000 still missing.
1: The receding water level of Trishuli Bhatkoshi is now bringing magnitude of the devastation in Nepal's upstream areas. Many of these villages, the entire beautiful landscape has turned into debris, muck, and nothing has left. People have started coming back, but at the same time, this explains that furious river, what it had caused 10 days ago. And now when it restoration process, hardly people would find anything. The lower terrain where the maximum number of dead bodies were recovered.
0: Yet, there is a glimmer of hope. In Novakot, a 60-year-old woman was pulled out alive after being trapped beneath a house for 11 days. In a separate operation, a Chinese national was rescued from a tunnel at the flood-hit Upper Trishuli 1 hydropower project, days after two workers were saved from another tunnel at the same site. 11 days after flash floods ravaged the China-Nepal border, rescue ops continued despite punishing terrain and weather.
1: In the scale of this operation, essentially what was needed to connect people, connect those villages which were washed away and disconnected for more than 10 days now. These conventional ropeway or pulley bridges have been made in many of these areas just over the furious Bhatkoshi, which brought the devastation to the entire landscape. And now as we see, the bulk relief operation essentially is very difficult in the extremely narrow air passage, and hence these conventional ropeway have been made by the Nepalese army, being operated by the locals and other civil volunteer groups.
0: Across the border, China has for the first time disclosed its own toll. 31 bodies recovered from the mudslide hit Gairong port, with 531 people still missing. Despite the scale of loss on both sides, four survivors pulled from the rubble in recent days offer something rescue teams badly needed. Proof that hope hasn't run out. This is something, a light at the end of the tunnel. And now is a rescue mission's guiding force. With Ashutosh Mishra, Bureau Report, India Today.
2: Time now for a short break. We'll be back on the other side with the very latest. 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
3: You are watching India Today.

quality of data, yes, it's right. India is growing. We are the last, fastest growing large economy. We should celebrate. But Niti Aayog's latest job report also is highlighting little India and rich India or poor India, the haves and the have-nots. The question really is the quality of jobs.

0: So beginning this school year, we will implement a one-year moratorium on generative AI for students in 2K through 8th grade. I want to thank Governor Hochul for helping pave the way with her efforts to ban cell phones and social media platforms in our schools. This moratorium is a commitment to getting the future right. A six-year-old child is too young to slice an onion, to fry an egg, or to use a stove safely. But once that child is 16, that knowledge becomes something they are mature enough to learn. That same principle applies to AI. In high school, we will teach our students about AI, its opportunities and its pitfalls, its building blocks and its biases. And we will pilot 5 rigorously vetted educational AI programs that teachers have vouched for, like the programs that I just had the pleasure of trying alongside students here at Brooklyn STEAM. But I want to be very clear. In no way, shape, or form will AI replace student-teacher interaction. It is the foundation of our students' educational experience. That will not change.
1: Five years after playing a young Serena Williams on the big screen, Thea Frauden has stepped onto the real stage at Flushing Meadows. The 17-year-old American made her US Open debut this year, having earned a wild card into the women's singles main draw alongside Venus Williams, the 7-time Grand Slam champion and 2-time US Open winner. Frauden's connection to the Williams family dates back to 2021, when she served as a junior stunt and body double portraying Serena in the movie King Richard. She landed the role after sweeping the singles, doubles, and mixed doubles sectional titles at the 10 and under level in California, which earned her an audition with the filmmakers. Frauden, then just 12, spent 6 months on set and went on to shoot several of the film's tennis sequences involving Serena's character in the movie headlined by Will Smith. Now 17, she returns to the very venue where Serena won 6 women's singles titles. Frauden arrives at the tournament having recently been crowned the USTA Girls' 18s national champion. She further underlined her rise by reaching the Girls' singles semi-finals at the 2026 Australian Open. The South Carolina native is one of just 9 teenagers competing in this year's US Open field. Unfortunately, the start to her US Open career wasn't the best as she lost to number 2 Elena Rybakina 6-3, 6-2 while playing her first WTA Tour match in a Grand Slam tournament.

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